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0: John 15:9. As the Father hath loved me, so have I loved you. Continue ye in my love.
1: Dottie Rambo some time ago wrote a song that it blessed me the moment I heard it. John's going to help me on the courses. I had a lady right here in the city the other day. We sung it over television. Oh, it's been some months ago. But she said, Brother Swaggart, and I didn't know who she was, but of course the Lord knew. She said, you'll never know how much it blessed me. And I pray that it'll bless you tonight. I've never been this homesick before. Danny?

0: 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Hallelujah to God. Thank you, Jesus.
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John 8:47. 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Therefore, you do not hear because you are not of God.

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1: Today is Friday, June 12th. Let's take a look at the weather for the Amarillo area. Tonight, overnight low expected to be in the mid to upper 60s. Chance of rain in the night, 50%. Tomorrow, high temperature reaching upper 90s. Chance of rain, 50%. Sunday, high temperature mid-70s, and there's a 50% chance of rain. On Monday, high temperature, upper 70s.
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Proverbs 8:13, New King James. The fear of the Lord is to hate evil, pride and arrogance and the evil way, and the perverse mouth

James 1:12, New King James. Blessed is the man who endures temptation, for when he has been approved, he will receive the crown of life which the Lord has promised to those who love him.

0: Today is Friday, June 12th. Let's take a look at the weather for the Amarillo area. Tonight, overnight low expected to be in the mid to upper 60s. Chance of rain in the night, 50%. Tomorrow, high temperature reaching upper 90s. Chance of rain, 50%. Sunday, high temperature mid 70s, and there's a 50% chance of rain. On Monday, high temperature upper 70s.
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3: Now here's the interesting part, Revelation 7 through 10. And there was war. We read it earlier, so let's forego reading it again. It's the war in heaven. Michael and his angels, and the devil and his angels go to war, and it happens in heaven. Now, Wednesday night, I asked a question. I asked a question as I was kind of getting people prepared for this service today. I said, how many of you know where the headquarters of the devil is located, where the headquarters of Satan is located? Those that answered, the only answer I heard was hell. First I asked, where is the headquarters of heaven? Hardly anybody answered. Finally someone squeaked out, or where is the headquarters of God, I mean. And finally someone squeaked out, heaven. I guess they thought I was going to trap them. Heaven. And I said, exactly right. Where is the headquarters of heaven or of God? It's in heaven, everybody said. And then I said, but okay, where is the headquarters of Satan? And several answered hell. Now yesterday, a text blast was sent out, and the question was, where is the headquarters of Satan?

0: located. Brother Richard Vick called me not long after that. He doesn't have large type on the text that he gets. And he said, so you're going to tell us tomorrow where the headquarters of Santa is located. For those of you that may be wondering, the devil's headquarters are not located at the North Pole. But I do want you to see this. The devil's headquarters are located in the heavenlies. Say that with me. In the heavenlies. In fact, and this is where you need to buckle up tight, I cannot find any scripture in the Bible where the devil has ever even been to hell. I can't find any scripture that says that. He's going to be there. He's going to be there. He's going to be there when Jesus comes after the battle of Armageddon and he sets up his throne and rules from Jerusalem. It won't be a new heaven or a new earth. He will establish his kingdom and they'll beat their swords into plowshares and their spears into pruning hooks. And the devil, Revelation chapter 20, we're not going to read it, but you have it and it's on the screen, where an angel comes down, a great angel comes down from heaven and binds the devil and throws him into his punishment for 1,000 years, and then he is released for a brief time after that. When I was pastoring in Canyon, we had a nationally famous quartet. Actually, it was just a husband and a wife, but the son and daughter traveled with them, and they were on PTL at that time, and we had them for a revival. Had them for a Sunday night through a Wednesday. If I call their name, you would know them. They were on PTL with Jim and Tammy Faye Baker, and I mean, they were well known. Even internationally, they were known. And the woman was mainly the preacher, and every night, every service of that revival, she would encourage the people as she preached, and she would encourage them in the altar service. She would say to this effect, "You tell that devil to get back in hell where he belongs." And everybody would shout, "Woo, hallelujah." And I sat there knowing what she's telling them is not even biblical. Do you know that? What she's telling them is not even biblical. He's not going to get back and he's not going to get into hell until God puts him there in Revelation chapter number 19, as we just pointed out. And if you think about it logically, they say there's about 2 billion Christians that are really true, genuine Christians on planet Earth. Just logically thinking about it. And if 2 billion people every day were binding the devil and casting him back into hell, as she said, he wouldn't have a chance to get out. Because as soon as you bound him and threw him back in and he got out, somebody else in Vietnam or in China or in California would bind him and throw him back in. Logically, it does not add up. But we are not approaching this from a logical position. We must approach this from what the Word of God has to say. And I want to read to you this verse of Scripture, these verses from Ephesians chapter 6, verses 11 and 12, where we are told to put on God's whole armor, the armor of a heavy armed soldier. This is how we do spiritual warfare. Paul is writing about who we're fighting. He said, that you may be able to successfully to stand against all the strategies and the deceits of the devil. For we are not wrestling with flesh and blood, contending only with physical opponents, but against the despotism, against the powers, against the master spirits who are the world rulers of this present darkness, against the spirit forces of wickedness. Where? in the heavenly supernatural sphere. Now, the New Living Translation says, and I'm not going to read the verse, just the end of it, but the NLT says, in the heavenly places. The Phillips Translation says, at the very end of the sentence, from the very headquarters of evil. And the Epistles of Paul Translation says, in the heavens. And the 20th Century Translation says, on high. Nothing is said in your Bible or my Bible about the devil, his headquarters being in hell, but they are in the heavenlies. Now, Paul talks about in his writings in Corinthians how that he was taken to the third heaven. Everybody say the third heaven. He was taken to the third heaven. Now, that is the home of God. He saw things that are not lawful for a man to utter. That is the home of God. So if there is a third heaven, there must be a second heaven, and there must be a first heaven. What are these heavens, and where are they? Well, the first heaven is the heavens we see the clouds in, the heavens the birds fly in, and even miles and miles above the clouds. That is the first heaven. The second heaven is where the planets and the stars are located, light years away, many of them, hundreds of light years away. And the third heaven is the home of God. So the devil's headquarters is between where we live and where God lives, which would be the first and the second heavens. And that is where the enemy, where his headquarters are, and that is where his commands come. Now, why am I telling you this? Because Revelation chapter 12 and verse number 9 tells you something that's going to be bad news for people on planet Earth who miss the rapture. Because the Bible said, and the great dragon was cast out, that old serpent called the devil and Satan, which deceiveth the whole world, he was cast out into the earth, and his angels were cast out with him. You see, God has allowed him to have his domain up in the heavenlies, not the heaven of heavens, but between earth and the third heaven. He was able to approach God back in Job's day when all of the emissaries of heaven came and they were giving their report to God. The devil showed up as well and said, have you considered? Let me tell you about Job. God said, have you considered my servant Job? And the enemy said, you let me deal with him and he'll curse you. He'll turn away from you. He had access. He didn't live there anymore, but he had access. But, and he has continued to have his headquarters in the heavenlies. In Revelation 12, his headquarters are going to be destroyed, thrown down, and he can have no more domain in the heavens. Now, that's after the rapture. I'm going to tell you something. And the Bible said he becomes super, super upset, extremely angry. He will never again have access to the heavens. Never again. And let me tell you something that maybe you've never thought of this, but I want you to think about this. Before that happens, there's going to be a rapture. And the church, let's say there are 2 billion that are alive today that truly love the Lord. And we know there would be billions more who have died over the millennium, over the last 2 millenniums, and over the previous millenniums. Many, many more that are going to rise. Paul said, the dead in Christ will rise first, and then we which are alive and remain shall be caught up together in the clouds to meet the Lord in the air, and so shall we ever be with the Lord. Remember that? That's the rapture. And guess where we're going to tear through on our way to heaven? We're going to tear right through where his kingdom is. Have you ever thought about that? The devil doesn't know when the rapture is. He's going to be having a normal day. He's going to be carrying out his orders. And all of a sudden, the saints of God, billions, are going to rise. Hallelujah to God. The trumpet is going to sound, and we're going to go flying through that atmosphere that holds his kingdom. And I believe with all of my heart, he'd do everything he could to stop you and I. But greater is he that's within us than he that's within the world. Hallelujah to God. And he'll not be able to stop us. Let me tell you this, and I'm closing. It's 12 o'clock. The late Kenneth Hagin shared an insight that I did not know, but I believe it to be true. Paul writes in Ephesians, we read that earlier in verse 12, how that we wrestle not against flesh and blood. But then Paul names four echelons of demonic power. We read these things, and sometimes I knew that part. Those four echelons are principalities, powers. Show them on the screen, please. Rulers of the darkness of this world and spiritual wickedness in high places. Those are the four different echelons. It would be like private, sergeant, corporal, general, going on up the ladder. But Kenneth Hagin said, when Jesus appeared to him and talked with him for 2 hours, that Jesus said to him, he told him that these four, that's how they're listed in the Bible, that it is inverted, if you please. The Holy Spirit chose to put them in that way. But the least powerful are the principalities, though they're listed first. My goodness, my tie is all messed up. I'm all shook up.
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1: Matthew 24:5, for many, not one or two, many will come in my name. Think of this. When I read this, even as a kid, I'm like, yeah, well, I always have heard about down in South America, there's a Jesus comes out and says, I'm Jesus. You know, who's going to believe him? I watched that Joe Morris the other day, and he mentioned there are seven people on the planet that claim they're Jesus the Messiah right now. I didn't even know that. I was like, wow. And I guess they have a following. People believe it. But what we really need to be concerned about is people that say, I'm a Christian. If you don't keep your head up, you're going to make sure you stay out of deception. And let me say this. The only way to stay out is to keep your head up, because Jesus said to do it, and live your life based on the Word of God. That's the only way to stay free, because we're entering a time, as we're going to read in a moment, that even the elect could be deceived if the time's not shortened or accelerated. Many will come in my name. They say, I'm the Christ. They will deceive one or two. That's not what he said. That's deception. What did he say? Many will be deceived. Many, many. Do not be in the crowd of many. Wow. Do not be in the crowd of many. See, that's why it's dangerous to think, well, I know thousands of people that believe this way, so it makes it right. No, that's not safe, just because you have many that you know that believe that way. Where's it at in the Word? And by the way, that's why I spent so much time Wednesday night on offering, because see, even in that area, if we're not careful, we'll become unrenewed in our thinking, and we got to get back to thinking according to the Bible. I don't believe in the prosperity gospel, because I heard some slick-haired person somewhere, and I'm not against slick-haired, but I heard someone somewhere preaching some kind of shiesty gospel. That's what people are with. Well, that so-and-so, they're a false prosperity preacher. I always want to say, well, have you actually listened to what they say? Because in my days, I've found maybe two people that I've heard take it to the extreme. And I mean extreme. But then some that are blamed for doing that a lot actually are some of the biggest givers on the whole planet. That's what gets me. Because you don't have the information of the seeds they've sown. You only see the harvest, and them talk a little tiny bit about, get all angry and mad. Preacher, the gospel shouldn't be talking about his watches and this and that. Yeah, he's giving away 37 aircraft, and you're talking about he shouldn't be talking about a watch? What's wrong with you? You're stingy, that's what. But because you didn't have all the information, you thought, well, I'm a truth bearer. See this on social media all the time. You're missing some key information. And here's what I found. I've never heard anyone blast a prosperity preacher for giving away jets. How dare him! Give that to that missionary so he could fly from America to the mission base without taking a commercial. How dare him! They don't have fire in their eyes about that. In fact, they never even had that thought, because they're not generous. I'm just saying, you better be careful in this day we live in. Well, I saw a YouTube video you need to see. You know what I'm going to do with that? Pass. Last thing I need is some dude putting his earphones on. Here's what I think about this, and this is what I think about this. And I'm like, and who are you, and who's your pastor? What have you ever done for the kingdom? Why am I listening to you? What is going on? Well, but it's pretty convincing if you see this. I know, and I've been saying it for years. I try to be nice. But let me tell you, I remember where I was standing September 11th when a jet aircraft flew into a building. And then I had many, not one, many people try to convince me years later that was not a jet you saw, that was a missile. Right. And they went on and on and on. And they got offended and left the church because I won't believe it's a missile. No, I don't believe that. Think for a minute. You can take audio and edit it. Yes. That's what somebody told me. Well, I have the transcript of the video that was put out where you said you were sniping people. I know exactly what you said. I said, well, obviously, they didn't put in there John 10 that the enemy, the devil, comes to steal, kill, and destroy. And the only safety you have from that is to listen to the voice of the shepherd, the right voice. Yeah. That wasn't in the transcript or the video. There's the problem. Oh, you go to that church where the preacher said he's going to snipe everybody. Never said that. The devil is going to snipe you if you listen to the wrong voice. The devil, the D-E-V-I-L, he is going to snipe you. No human. He's going to take you out spiritually and take you to the woodshed and you're going to wonder what happened. All because you listened to the wrong voice. Wow. This is not difficult to understand. But people run with it. Well, I heard what I heard. I saw what I saw. It's just amazing that you can have something happen in live, you know, moments like happened recently with the assassination of Charlie Kirk. And now all these people are creating a whole different narrative. There's always things when something happens that are hard to explain. But be careful running out and just all of a sudden you're out there way out in left field, all deceived as could be. So we've read this passage a lot, have you noticed? But I want to look at it because, well, frankly, many are deceived. Yes. If someone showed up and said, hey, I'm from the kingdom of darkness, I represent the devil, most won't listen to them. Have you noticed? I know there's a rare few here or there that are that lost. But if someone showed up with a pitchfork and horn and said, hey, I'm the devil, I got something to tell you, you ain't going to listen. Right. Are you? And I wouldn't listen to someone that's that ding-a-ling like that. Well, the devil figured that out years ago. Yeah. If he showed up, scary, and said, I've got something to teach you. If you're worth half a wooden nickel as a Christian, you would not listen. You'd say, oh, get away from me. Right? So that ain't how he's going to come. He's going to come with people that say, I'm a Christian. Yeah. How dare you judge me? Yeah. I'm a Christ. Yeah. Christian. Yeah. I mean, think of it. If they came out and said, I am the Messiah, you would just turn around and say, whatever, I'm out. But if they say, I'm a Christian, you're not quite as quick. You say, hey, brother, hey, sister, how are you? You know, that's, we show brotherly love, and we should. But we let our guard down. In other words, the only way for deception to be effective is to cover it with a form of godliness. Wow. Yeah. To a real Christian. Yeah. Let's look and see how Jesus says things will progress. Go down to verse 10, Matthew 24. Aren't you glad to be at church this morning? Yeah. It's almost as if the Holy Spirit and Jesus knew exactly what would happen. Many would be offended. Are you kidding me? People are offended at the drop of a hat, and they drop the hat. I've watched it happen in church, and if you hadn't seen it yet, hang out here a little while longer. It might happen to you. At least the opportunity to be offended. You're dealing with people. I mean, all you have to do is think about growing up as a kid. You hang out with your friends. Eventually, they say something to hurt your feelings. And they don't even mean to sometimes. Let's be real in here. You hang out with your cousins that love you. They say something to hurt your feelings. You're like, man, I want to go eat me a Dairy Queen Hunger Buster. They're like, man, that's trash. You're, man. They gave their opinion. Somebody said, oh, come on, really? We're talking about trite stuff like that? People have gotten offended for less. And Jesus said, many. And I can't help but notice, many are deceived, many are offended. Many are deceived, many are offended. They will betray one another. They will hate one another. Then many false prophets. See, now notice, the false prophet wouldn't have been as effective in his ministry had you not been offended beforehand. Once you get offended, be careful who you listen to then, because that's where you can see the strategy of the enemy. False prophets will rise up and deceive many right after they're offended. Isn't that something? I mean, Jesus just laid it out there like a sign for people. If you get offended, be very careful who you listen to. You see, an offense actually sets you up to be more deceived. Can I say it like this? Offense sets you up to be deceived more easily. An offense is nothing more than a violation of your personal pride.
2: That's right.
1: So when you get offended and your feelings hurt, that just shows you still haven't gotten all that pride out yet. And you got to get that out, because that's the manifest presence of the devil. That means, let's think this through, let's meditate on this. If offense is a violation of personal pride, then offense is actually rooted in looking at yourself. You treat me right. All right, I understand there's people that abuse. I mean, you should be a pastor for a day. And a counselor told me that one day. There's a lot of abuse going on in the pulpit. I said, there's however many times the people are, there's that many times more going from the congregation to the pulpit than from the pulpit to the congregation, I can guarantee it. People with their interests, people with their, you know what happens, people, they'll tell me something, and they'll just tell me what they want me to hear, walking out the door when I'm just trying to say bless you, love you to everybody, they'll tell me something, and if I don't say, no, don't do that, then they'll go tell everybody, pastor knows about it, he's cool with it. It's happened multiple times. I'm like, pastor ain't got nothing at all to do with what you're saying. You try to mention something to me while I'm thinking about the next person saying, God bless you too. Pastor, you mean you don't want me to stop and have a conversation with you? Look, I love every single person the same. I'm called to shepherd you. If you're a sheep, I'm going to love you the same. If you're a wolf, I will eventually run you off once you show those snarls. If you're a goat and you nip at my heels, I'll say, stick around for a little bit, but the Lord will do the separating in time. But sheep are like, get the shears on me, pastor. Thank you. And if there's something you're dealing with, you need to talk to me about, call, we'll set it up. Somebody got offended about that recently. You mean I actually have to call, talk to Pharaoh, the secretary? Are you serious? I'm like, well, yeah, because otherwise I've done this. I'll double book myself. I'll tell you, yeah, I'll meet you. That's great, because I want to meet with everybody. But yet I don't even look at, I'm over here supposed to meet someone else that's also a congregation member that wants to meet. The only time they have is the same time you have. Imagine that. What a coincidence, right? It's happened. So don't get mad about order. People, I can't believe he makes me talk to a secretary. Who does he think he is? I'm one that'll double book myself. That's who I is. Somebody thinks it's because I think I'm living in an ivory tower. No, it's because I've already watched what I'll do. Think of this, though. Offense is rooted in looking at yourself. What happened? They're the ones that said it. They're the ones that did it. They're the ones that see. But yeah, no, but it violated you. That's what you're saying. Now, remember this. If you're in covenant with the Lord Jesus Christ, or how about this verse? How about this one? You died and your life is hidden in him. Then if when someone says something about you, it has to go through Christ to get to you. Which shows me if I get offended really easily, I'm leading the way. Pastor's preaching today. Why offense keeps you from lifting up your head and looking at your redemption draws nigh.
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3: Today's Friday, June 12th. Let's take a look at the weather for the Amarillo area. Tonight, overnight low expected to be in the mid to upper 60s. Chance of rain in the night, 50%. Tomorrow, high temperature reaching upper 90s. Chance of rain, 50%. Sunday, high temperature mid-70s, and there's a 50% chance of rain. On Monday, high temperature, upper 70s.
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3: We were thrilled to make acquaintance with Cherry Campbell. 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
5: Welcome to Victorious Faith. I'm Cherry Campbell. 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And in this message we are talking about 9 evidences that the Bible is supernaturally inspired and supernaturally written by God. So join me now in our live service for part 3 of message 4, The Authority and Preeminence of God's Word. Then in the last service and tonight, I'm still talking about the supernatural aspect of the Bible. The Bible is a supernatural book. Its origin is supernatural. In the last message, I talked about fulfilled prophecy is a proof that the Bible is supernatural. And the whole message, we covered different prophecies in the Bible that have already been fulfilled. Hundreds and hundreds of prophecies have already been fulfilled about people, just about the life of Christ, his birth, his life and ministry, his death, burial, resurrection, and ascension. All of that was prophesied. Over 300 Old Testament scriptures prophesy the life and ministry of Jesus, and those were fulfilled. But there were other things that were also prophesied. I showed you the prophecy about Cyrus, the king of Persia, that would release the nation of Israel to go back to the land of Israel. I also talked to you about, in the book of Daniel, Nebuchadnezzar had the dream vision of the statue, the head of gold, the shoulders of silver, and then bronze, and then bronze mixed with clay. And that was a prophecy of world empires, the present and the 3 following subsequent world empires. Daniel interpreted saying, you, Nebuchadnezzar, are the head of gold. That's the Babylonian Empire. And then he said, after you will come the next empire. He described them, but they were fulfilled. It was the Medo-Persian Empire that came next, and then the Greek Empire, and then the Roman Empire. And so it prophesied world empires that spanned a duration of hundreds of years. Hundreds of years spanned what was going to come in the future. These are the world kingdoms. You are now, but these are the next 3 world kingdoms that will come after you. And they happened exactly like he prophesied. So all the fulfilled prophecy is proof that the Bible had a supernatural origin. It was not written by men. We shared the scripture where men were moved by God and moved by the Spirit to write what they wrote. And I challenge you with this question. Don't you think God is able to get his message across and get it through people and written down as he said? I mean, I just see him, the Holy Spirit, hovering over the prophet and the scribe, writing it down, and he's writing it, and the Holy Spirit says, no, not that, I said this. And he's going to correct them and instruct them as they're writing to get it exactly perfect to what God said. So what God said is what the scribes and prophets wrote. They wrote exactly what he said. You just have to believe God is able to do that. I mean, if God's God, God can do that. He can get his word across. I mean, just like he spoke through a donkey, he can speak to you And if he can speak to you, he could speak to the prophets and get written down what he wanted and preserve it so that it remains his pure word exactly as he said. And he hovered over them. And that was another reason why he chose the Jewish people. They are very, very careful and particular about how they read the word and how, if they were to copy it, how they would write it. They bathed themselves physically before they would sit down to write, if they were making a copy of the manuscript. And I think it was like every time they came across a certain word, whether it was the name of God or something like that, they'd get up and go take another bath and come back and write that word. I mean, they were so careful about how they wrote precisely. And now there are many, many, many ancient manuscripts that all perfectly match. And so it was sustained through the ages as God's pure word. And so we're saying the Bible is a supernatural book. It is truly inspired by God. God wrote it. There aren't errors in it. And I've studied the Bible. I know, you know, sometimes you read back in the Old Testament, you know, well, many of you don't even read the Old Testament, so you'll never even find it. But, you know, in one book, maybe Chronicles, it'll say a certain number. There are certain, like, 3 million. And then in another book, it might give a varied number, a different number of the same instance, you know. Sometimes the Samuel, Kings, and Chronicles, particularly Kings and Chronicles, parallel each other a little bit. And so there can be the same thing recorded in both books, but sometimes they don't quite match. And you think, oh, you know, people who want to be obstinate will say, see, there's a mistake. No, I don't even believe that. I believe when we get to heaven, there will be an explanation why they're both right. There will be an explanation why they're both right. God had it written one way, maybe looking at it from one angle, and had it written another way, looking at it from another angle. Maybe he only had this number counted the first time, but he had this larger number counted the second time. I don't understand. But I'm not going to say that those numbers are a discrepancy and therefore there's an error in the Bible. That is human pride. Standing against God and saying, God, your Bible is not right. I mean, that is just stupid and foolish. So that's what I say about that. And so you have to understand that you cannot, even if you think you see a discrepancy, attribute it to our own lack of knowledge, lack of information. Maybe not all the facts are presented. Maybe it's from different perspectives. Attribute it to something that we just don't understand it now. But when we get to heaven, we will see that it's perfect. Because God knows how to communicate his word. And so there are just so many proud human beings that want to stand against God, shake their fist at God, deny the Bible. And the Bible is the true, authentic word of God. And so we showed you fulfilled prophecy. It proves that it is supernatural, a supernatural book. And now I'm going to go on with number two. And then I'm going to give you a total of 9. So we have 8 more to cover tonight. They won't take long. These are more proofs that the Bible is supernatural. It has a supernatural origin in God. It is divinely inspired by God, not by human minds. Number two, the unity of the Bible is proof that it is inspired by God. And this is where some people take this as an argument against the Bible. Well, there are 66 books. There are over 40 different authors. I mean, how could it be right? That is actually one of the things that we stand on to prove that it is from God. People would use that as an argument saying it's not, it can't be from God, when it's actually an argument and support that it is inspired by God, because it contains 66 books written by more than 40 different men living at different places in different environments. So you have the ancient times. You have Moses living at one time. You have David living at another time. You have Daniel living at another time. You have Matthew, Mark, Luke, John, and Paul and Peter living in a different time over a span of 2,000 or 3,000 years. Living in different places, in different environments, with different levels of education. Think of Peter and Paul. Peter was an uneducated fisherman. Paul was highly educated. So different levels of education. And it was written here, I said, it's written down over a period of 1,600 years. Each one contributed his essential part to make one whole Bible while never contradicting the writings of the other authors. They contribute while not contradicting the writings of the others. Each part is intricately woven like a rug into the whole to make a beautiful picture of God's redemption plan for man.
6: 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The Word of God says that. Paul wrote about that. I've taught that in previous lessons. Paul wrote about supporting the ministries and the teachers that are feeding you spiritually. 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Victorious like a champion. V-I-C-T-O-R-I-O-U-S faith, F-A-I-T-H.co. 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And remember, God loves you. 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
8: And as I share with you from specifically a pastoral standpoint this morning, certainly it's going to be more of what I would call a pastoral message. Now, over a period of years, you know, you just witness certain things happening in people's lives, knowing that they could be prevented, especially in people beginning to grow up in the Lord. And seeing, you know, the stumbling and et cetera, and, you know, and I would say that I would be in the front of the line in relationship to that. But some continuing to pursue the things of God and others actually giving up. Now, I'm going to talk to you this morning about influence. And yet at the same time, I want to talk to you about a second word. I don't know how I'm going to combine all that. A second word that you're going to get after you've heard the voice of God. Then you begin to believe a second word. And many times the reason you believe a second word is because of an improper or wrong influence in your life. And so then you say, well, maybe God really didn't speak to me, or you deviate just a little bit from that first word. I could give you example after example of people that come and say what God told them to do. And then in a short period of time, they hear another word. And where are they today unless they stayed firm and fast with the first word? Now, I want to say this to you rather factual. If you get a word from God, and I believe you all will from time to time, regardless of what level or stage of growth you are with the Lord. And you're also, every one of you that get a word from God, you're going to get a second word from God. Excuse me, you're going to get a second word. You may get a second word from God because God will continue to confirm that word. But you're also going to get a word that maybe just deviates just a little bit from that first word or the principle of the truth that was in the first word. And then you're going to be challenged. What word are you going to stay with and act upon? Now, if you'd like to follow me in the scripture, I'm going to begin in 1 Kings chapter 13. Now, the Bible tells us in the New Testament, especially in the book of Romans chapter 8, as many of the sons of God are led by the Spirit of God. And so we are led by the Spirit of God. And the different words for son there, as I actually use technon and huios. One is technon is, you know, anyone born into the kingdom of God. And huios takes on a more mature believer that's been to following the Lord. And he said, he's saying there, and that's the word he's used. He said, as you begin to mature and grow in the Lord, you will be led by the Spirit of God. And so that gives us all hope, doesn't it? We may not start out what we would say, being led by the Spirit of God, but it's our desire. But as we continue on to know the Lord, we'll be led by the Spirit of God. Now, this chapter that I am sharing with you from 1 Kings, I would say from my standpoint, it's a little unusual in the truth that is brought forth. But as we begin to understand bits and pieces of it, there is certainly a lesson to be learned from this chapter or this passage of Scripture in the Bible in relationship to the Lord speaking to you, and whether you're going to obey it or whether you're going to compromise in a measure or degree. And so here we have a young prophet coming here to Jeroboam the king, and he's coming down here to Bethel to give a word to Jeroboam. Now, Jeroboam is king here, and Jeroboam is not a good king. He's not doing a good job in relationship to leading his people after the things of God, and he's actually set up some things. It was because it was inconvenient for them to come and worship in one place, so he set up, well, in the north part of Israel and the southern part of Israel, he set up golden images or idols for them to come worship where it'd be convenient for them. Now, listen, church, it's not always going to be convenient to do things right. And the devil is always going to set up situations where it will be convenient and, you know, ultimately will always lead away from the Lord. And so this young prophet comes down here to Jeroboam and to Bethel, and he begins to prophesy. And I'm going to pick up reading in verse 2 of Kings 13. And he began to prophesy or speak, and the King James used the word cried, and he cried against the altar in the word of the Lord. In other words, he came in the word of the Lord and said, O altar, or altar, thus saith the Lord, behold, a child shall be born into the house of David, Josiah by name, and upon thee shall he offer the priest of the high places that burn incense upon thee, and men's bones shall be burned upon thee. And he gave a sign the same day, saying, this is the sign which the Lord has spoken. Behold, the altar shall be rent, and the ashes that are upon it shall be poured out. And it came to pass, when King Jeroboam heard the saying of the man of God which had cried against the altar in Bethel, that he put forth his hand from the altar and saying, lay hold on him. And his hand which he had put forth against him dried up so that he could not pull it in again to him. I mean, see, Jeroboam was upset at this word because it was not telling how great a king he was and how the good things going. And so he was angry. And he said, hey, let's take this guy and let's do something with him and correct him and discipline him. And so when he put forth his hand to take him, you know, his hand was really dried up. And then in verse 5, I jumped over, but and the altar was actually rent, just broken in two here, and rent asunder. And ashes poured out from the altar according to the sign which the man of God had given by the word of the Lord. And the king answered and said unto the man of God, entreat now the face of the Lord thy God to pray for me. Now he begins to recognize, even though this guy is not living right, he recognizes the hand of God upon this young prophet's life. And he says, now I want you to begin to beseech God, ask God. You know, he said, hey, I've got a hand here that's not right anymore. And he said, I'd like it right. And he said, pray for me that it be restored or healed again. And the man of God besought the Lord, and the king's hand was restored unto him again and became as it was before. Now, these next few verses of Scripture, anything that I've read up till now is just to get to these next few verses of Scripture and to share with you what I really want to share with you. And the king said unto the man of God, come home with me and refresh thyself, and I will give thee a reward. In other words, you may not understand the word reward. He said, I'm going to give you an offering. Come home, make yourself comfortable. We'll have lunch, and I'll give you an offering. Now notice what the man of God says. And the man of God said unto the king, if thou wilt give me half thine house, I will not go in with thee, neither will I eat bread nor drink water in this place. Now why? For so it was charged me by the word of the Lord, saying, eat no bread, nor drink water, nor turn again by the same way that thou camest. Now the prophet here He understood what the plan of God was. God said, hey, go deliver the word. Don't eat here. Don't drink here. And don't go back the same way you came. Go back another way. It wasn't that he hadn't heard the voice of God. He understood it clearly. Because he announced it very clearly to King Jeroboam. He said, I can't go to your house. I can't eat. And he explains why. God gave me a word the same as he gave you a word, Jeroboam. I can't eat in this place. I can't take a reward here. And I've got to go back another way. And so listen to what he starts to do. So he went another way. That's what he was supposed to do. And returned not by the way that he came to Bethel. Now, this young prophet, he's starting his ministry with great success. He's also being obedient. He's following what God has said. Now, there dwelt an old prophet in Bethel, and his sons came and told him all the works that the man of God had done that day in Bethel. The words which he had spoken unto the king, them they told also their father. And their father said unto them, what way went he? For his sons had seen what way the man of God went, which came from Judah. And he said unto his sons, saddle me the ass. So they saddled him the ass, and he rode thereon. And he went and, you know, stayed after him till he found the man of God. Now here comes what I have come to know as a second word. Now here's an amazing thing. This young prophet would not receive a second word from an unbeliever. But now here comes, quote unquote, a mature man of God. And he has another word, as we're going to see here, for the young prophet. Now, influence is a very powerful force in your life and in my life. To define the word influence to me personally, my definition would be it is an unseen force that is flowing into an individual. We look at the wind. We see its influence on a windmill. We don't see the wind, but we see the windmill turning and pumping water. Here in the Panhandle, we don't want the wind. Then the

0: regular basis telling me, and I'm sure they've heard God, what God has said, I do not challenge that in any way. But it used to bother me. It doesn't bother me now. It's almost a pattern. It may take a month. It may take 2 or 3 months. But they're almost going a totally different way than what they told me. Then there are others that stay with it. But they're a minority. And you talk to them, and they'll say, well, Sister so-and-so, Brother so-and-so told me this. And they deviated from the word of the Lord. And if it wouldn't be so embarrassing, I would give you examples of people that you know and where they're at right now today because of influence. And they come and told me exactly what God told them, but they start getting around the wrong influence, and then they've gone the wrong way. Now, to me, it's sad. I do not enjoy seeing people's lives destroyed. Now, get ready. Here comes the second word here to the young prophet. He found the man of God. Now, what kind of man was this? He's a man of God. Found him sitting under an oak, and he said unto him, art thou the man of God that camest from Judah? And he said, I am. Now, any time it comes with a question to you, you better prick your ears up.
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2: Today's Friday, June 12th. Let's take a look at the weather for the Amarillo area. Tonight, overnight low expected to be in the mid to upper 60s. Chance of rain in the night, 50%. Tomorrow, high temperature reaching upper 90s. Chance of rain, 50%. Sunday, high temperature mid 70s, and there's a 50% chance of rain. On Monday, high temperature upper 70s.
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4: From the heart of our nation's capital in Washington, D.C., bringing compelling interviews, insightful analysis, taking you beyond the headlines and soundbites into conversations with our nation's leaders and newsmakers, all from a biblical worldview. Sitting in for Tony is today's host, Casey Harper.
5: It's a very strong memorandum of understanding. That is a little conceptual, but it's something that's going to get done. They want to sign it as much as I do or more. I would say they want to sign it more, maybe a lot more.
6: That was President Donald Trump speaking about the agreement with Iran, which Pakistan's prime minister announced earlier today has been reached, at least in principle. Welcome to this Friday, June 12th edition of Washington Watch. I'm your guest host, Casey Harper. Thanks for tuning in. Coming up, Pakistan announced just hours ago that the United States and Iran have agreed to the final text of a peace deal. We'll get analysis on what it means for the region and for U.S. national security from Dr. David Wormser, Senior Analyst for Middle East Policy at the Center for Security Policy. Plus, Wisconsin Congressman Glenn Grossman joins us with the latest developments surrounding Section 702 of the Foreign Intelligence Surveillance Act, FISA, as lawmakers weigh the future of one of the nation's most important intelligence gathering tools. And later, Ian Pryor of America First Legal joins us to discuss the ongoing fight over parental rights in a Virginia school district. All that and more, straight ahead. Well, a potentially major breakthrough in the Middle East. Pakistan's prime minister announced today that the U.S. and Iran have agreed on the wording of a deal

0: aimed at ending the conflict, with mediators now working to finalize the details. Regional officials say the emerging deal could lead to reopening the Strait of Hormuz, a phased easing of sanctions on Iran, and the release of frozen Iranian assets. Joining us now is Washington Watch reporter Mary Stackhouse. Mary, what are we learning here, and what's the latest on these negotiations?
1: Well, Casey, there are a lot of fast-moving developments going on here. So right now, it's unclear what's in the deal that was just announced. However, before this announcement, there were big disagreements over the terms of the deal. Initially, some reports said that Iran could get sanctions relief and access to frozen funds. But President Trump said those reports were wrong. According to a U.S. official, the deal includes the removal of Iran's enriched uranium and the dismantling of its nuclear program. The details would be worked out during a 60-day implementation period. The White House says Iran would only receive sanctions relief after meeting its commitments. Here's what President Trump said yesterday about this.
2: It's a very strong memorandum of understanding. That is a little conceptual, but it's something that's going to get done. And if it doesn't get done for any reason, which I can't imagine that not happening, they want to sign it as much as I do or more. I would say they want to sign it more, maybe a lot more, but it's a very detailed memorandum of understanding, also agreed to by many other countries that have great influence over them, and everybody wants it done. So it's going to get done.
1: Casey, before the deal was announced, there were reports that the memorandum could be signed as soon as Sunday by Vice President Vance and Iran's parliament speaker. Geneva, Switzerland is seen as the likeliest venue. Casey?
0: Thanks, Mary. Maybe somebody can go on location. Switzerland's beautiful. But I do want to switch topics here. The director of National Intelligence, Tulsi Gabbard, she said she's uncovered some pretty amazing evidence that the U.S. government funded more than 120 overseas biolabs, some handling dangerous pathogens, and that this information was hidden from the public. What did she find?
1: Casey, Tulsi Gabbard, who will be departing from her post as Director of National Intelligence on June 30th, she said a months-long review of intelligence records uncovered U.S. funding for more than 120 biolabs in over 30 countries. That includes Ukraine. She says that the American people were misled about the scope of those programs and say some labs worked with hazardous pathogens, potentially including gain-of-function research. Here's a clip of Gabbard's announcement earlier today.
3: Today, I'm releasing new evidence of longstanding U.S. government funding of more than 120 biolabs in over 30 countries. So this release today breaks new ground, as the information surrounding the existence, history, locations, and funding of these U.S.-funded biolabs has been intentionally covered up by very powerful people who falsely claimed that these biolabs didn't exist.
1: The findings come as President Trump moves to end federal funding for such research overseas. Gabbard says intelligence agencies are now being directed to identify these facilities and to assess potential risks and increase oversight. Casey?
0: All right. Sounds a lot like a lab related to COVID. But anyway, thanks, Mary. Appreciate the reporting. I want to turn back to news surrounding FISA Section 702, as we're actually just hours away from seeing the expiration that this key national security tool offers. Now, yesterday, the House was unable to pass a clean three-week extension of national security law. So what can we expect looking ahead? Well, while we're waiting for Congressman Glenn Grossman, who's going to offer some insight on that, I want to turn to one of our great Washington Stand reporters, Joshua Arnold. He's going to bring some insight on this. He's been doing some great content at the Stand. And by the way, I want to tell you, you can go to WashingtonStand.com to find the latest great reporting. We have a morning news email newsletter that can bring you news from a biblical Christian perspective. And this is important. You know, I've been a journalist for a long time. For many years, and there's plenty of news out there, but you want to get it from the biblical perspective. Joshua does that. His articles are online, but I'm being told we do have Congressman Grossman. He serves on the Judiciary Committee, the Budget Committee, and he serves as the 6th Congressional Representative for the District of Wisconsin. Congressman, thanks for joining us.
4: Glad to be on the show.
0: Absolutely. So Democrats puzzled many when they voted against the extension over President Trump's decision to appoint Bill Pulte to be acting director of national intelligence. Those are sort of related somehow. What do you make of that vote yesterday?
4: Well, It was an irresponsible thing to do, and they were joined by a few Republicans. It was irresponsible because we have a FISA court, which is out there to make sure we can continue to spy on foreign actors who are perhaps planning terrorist attacks in this country. Okay, now that court initially allowed the government to look into too many people's private emails and that sort of thing. Those days are gone. The FISA courts are a fraction of what they were 6 years ago, thanks in large part to Jim Jordan, the congressman from Ohio. And perhaps in the future, we can restrict who they can look at a little bit more. But right now, they're just looking at foreign agents or occasionally American citizens if they're contacted by foreign agents. But it's not what it used to be. And particularly when we're at war, particularly we know there have to be so many people in Iran or Iran's orbit who would like to commit an act of terror in this country. The idea that we would no longer be able to look at information coming in from abroad is scary. And I think, quite frankly, reckless. It did allow the Democrats to one more time exercise their I hate Trumpism or Trump derangement syndrome, because we're not going to let Donald Trump look at the messages coming in from the terrorists in the Middle East. So they got that out of it and allowed some other Republicans, who many of them are my friends, but they allowed FISA to go dark. And and let's just hope there's no terrorist activity being planned or contacting people right now.
0: Yeah, well, I want to play a clip for you. Yesterday after the vote, House Minority Leader Hakeem Jeffries was asked if he was concerned about FISA expiring. Here's that exchange.
5: If the law, the 702 provision is to lapse, are you concerned about that?
6: We're concerned that Donald Trump has decided to elevate as the acting director of national intelligence, Bill Pulte.
0: What do you make of those comments from Jeffries?
4: Well, he's just hamstringing the Trump administration, as any other administration is always on the lookout for foreign terrorist acts. And he's tying the hands of the Trump administration, or if we had another administration, tying their hands as far as checking to see what's going on out there. It's just reckless. It's over an unrelated appointment, which should be dealt with separately. But like I said, particularly this Iran war going on, particularly you can think so many bad actors around the world, particularly the Middle East, would love to commit an act of terrorism in the United States right now, and to say we can, in essence, spy on them and see what they're communicating with their agents in the United States is just reckless. Ridiculous.
0: Yeah. Well, we know now that President Trump has announced Jay Clayton as his choice for permanent DNI, not Mr. Pulte. So how do you think things will unfold now when lawmakers return? I mean, recess, or they're not in session now. How's this going to play out?
4: Well, we'll have to see what leadership wants to do. I wouldn't even mind going back next week, even though next week is supposed to be the week we're working in district. I wouldn't mind going back then to extend the FISA court, but we'll have to see what happens. That will be ultimately up to Mike Johnson and John Thune as to what they want to do.
0: Well, you know, Speaker Johnson has made a point that you, similar to the point you just made, he said the Democrats are basically using hostage-taking politics in order to get what they want, taking something really important that benefits the country and refusing to get it unless they get their political whims met. I mean, that's why we had Reconciliation 2.0. They would not fund basic border security and because for political reasons. Do you have concerns about this way of operating in Congress?
4: Well, you know, hardball isn't a new thing. The scary thing is right now there are communications going on between the Middle East and people in this country, and we are not privy to them. That is how acts of terrorism are arranged. And I'll tell you, we know from past communications that these terrorist types or people from the Middle East, they know full well when FISA goes dark, okay? They are keeping track of this, and they are very conscious. Right now, they may be communicating with foreign actors in this country who want to commit terrorist acts, and You know, we're not going to know what they're saying, and they know we're not going to know what they're saying.
0: Now, FISA has prevented terror attacks in the past. You mentioned that there have been reforms that have sort of cleaned things up and Jim Jordan's role in that. I think there's many people that's not widely known. FISA is pretty complicated as a topic already, and even what the reforms needed to be was sort of complicated, and then what reforms happened, you know, it's hard to keep track of that. So what can you tell us about what changes addressed some of these problems FISA had?
4: We have reduced the things that can be looked at. You're not going to be monitoring any emails coming out from American citizens, which is a factor. You're going to greatly reduce the number of people who are authorized to allow viewing these exchanges, to the degree to which the number of, say, communications that we are reviewing is less than a tenth the number that we were reviewing 5 years ago. And you'll notice nothing horrible happened in the happened before that time anyway, but it's just a fraction of what we had a few years ago. And by the way, I think when the war is over and the situation changes, I'm sure Jim Jordan and his Judiciary Committee, which I am on, will look at it again and restrict further what the U.S. government is able to review.
0: About less than a minute left. Reconciliation 3.0, we're hearing rumors about it. What can we expect there?
4: Well, let's hope we respect a little, we expect a little less government spending, a little smaller role of the government in American life. We certainly need to do something about our national defense. But let's hope if we spend more money there, we begin to reduce the huge amount of bloat in, I guess we now we call it the Department of, let's reduce some of that bloat in the Department of War as well. And the American public should be paying attention because they are wasting money a lot right now.
0: Well, that's very, very true. Thank you, Congressman Glenn Grossman. Appreciate it. All right, folks, coming up, we'll discuss the latest in the Middle East. Stay tuned.
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8: Exodus chapter 9 verse 1 says, "Thus says the Lord God of the Hebrews, let my people go that they may serve me." You see, America has freedom for a purpose. The question is, are we living by that purpose today? In Scripture, deliverance and freedom is never an end in itself. It is a liberation unto obedience, to worship, and to a covenantal relationship. God's demand to Pharaoh was not freedom for freedom's sake, but freedom so his people could identify with and belong to and serve him. Freedom that is not used to serve God will not endure. One of the founders actually echoed a similar warning. Thomas Jefferson wrote, "Indeed, I tremble for my country when I reflect that God is just and his justice cannot sleep forever." See, the founders understood we as a nation would be accountable to God for what he had granted to us. They sought freedom for a purpose. And that freedom was given to us as a nation for that same purpose, to serve God, to honor him, and to live as a people under his authority. In this 250th anniversary year, we must ask the question, are we living by that purpose today as a nation? Lord, we thank you for the godly foundation and heritage of our states. Lord, we would return to an understanding of the freedom that you've granted to us, that freedom has a name. His name is Jesus. And freedom has a purpose. It is to honor and glorify you. And I pray that our nation would return to that understanding of the purpose of the freedom that you have granted to us. We thank you, Father. By faith, we pray that we would return to that purpose. In Jesus' name we pray.

0: Welcome back to Washington Watch. I'm Casey Harper, your guest host for today. Thanks for tuning in. Since President Trump's announcement yesterday of a settled agreement with Iran, there's been a lot of skepticism, or let's say measured optimism. But earlier this afternoon, Pakistan's prime minister, who's really been leading the mediation efforts, stated on X that, quote, "We can confirm that a final agreed upon text of the peace deal has been reached." He also said they're finalizing the next steps, adding that peace has never been as close as it is now. So with all the misinformation and really conflicting reports that have been circulating, what do we know for sure about this agreement? Well, joining us now to discuss is Dr. David Wormser. He's a senior analyst for Middle East policy at the Center for Security Policy, and he served as an advisor and consultant on the Middle East for a number of offices in the federal government. Dr. Wormser, welcome back to Washington Watch.
1: Thanks, and it's an honor.
0: Well, it's good timing because we have this deal. Can you walk us through what is either known or expected to be in this agreement? Because, you know, we have trust issues at this point, Doctor.
1: Well, and for good reason. I mean, what we know the Iranians say is in the deal is not what we know is, or what the administration is saying is in the deal. The Iranians are basically outlining exactly what they demanded for the last year, which is unconditional surrender of the United States. And they're publicly saying that's in the deal and we've agreed to it, which is certainly not true. And that's why we have trust issues, because the Iranian government has often been not true. We don't know what's in our deal yet. There are a lot of commentators who are asking the president to reveal what's our draft and what we think we've agreed to with them, or as much as we've agreed to with them. But for the moment, I think for the sake of diplomatic smoothness, I think the president's a bit hesitant to release it in public. But we do know from one or two government officials that debriefed various reporters in Washington what is in the deal, according to us. And what it is it's essentially, first of all, a 60-day ceasefire. It's not a permanent deal. And it's a framework for then negotiating out all the key issues between us, specifically the nuclear issue. There is no lifting of the sanctions against Iran. There is no opening the Straits of Hormuz. There is no release of escrowed funds that the Iranians have that we've put in escrow because of sanctions and so forth. So there's no opening of the blockade on Iranian ports. So that happens only as the negotiations get underway and begin to produce results on the nuclear issue. The Iranians, the only thing they've given right now is a verbal commitment. They don't want a nuclear weapon, reiterating their commitment that they had when they signed the nonproliferation treaty 40, 50 years ago. So there's really no commitment yet to anything that's solid from the Iranians. But at the same time, we're not really lifting anything. And apparently, our structure is commensurate. Namely, for every concession the Iranians make, there's a piece of the restrictions on Iran that begin to be lifted. But not much gets lifted unless concessions are made and the negotiations progress. It's a whole world different from what the Iranians are saying.
0: You know, President Trump is the master of the art of the deal. He wrote the book, literally, on the art of the deal. And he's sort of known for a unique negotiating style that involves, you know, throwing out things, making threats, maybe misdirecting or making comments that increase pressure, but you're not sure if that's what he really means. And that's had its own effect here in the U.S. and with other countries, with NATO, to be sure. But coming up against Iran, it sort of seemed to maybe be met with the same energy, you could say. It's sort of, as an American, it's sort of unclear to know, is this just how negotiations are done in the Middle East? Is this something unique to the Iranian regime where there's so much back and forth? Or is this all just coming out of the White House's style of negotiation? Are they negotiating like the president, or are they just in bad faith?
1: The president's a tough negotiator who creates leverage in order to achieve the deal that he wants. He's one of the best at it there are. But that works with normal businessmen. The problem we're dealing with Iran is you got sort of three layers of things. First of all, it's the normal Middle East way of negotiating. two, it's the specifically Iranian way of negotiating. And three, we have a regime that is populated by some really dangerous ideological types who see the destruction of the world as the mechanism to bring back their hidden imam and defeat the Christians, defeat the Jews, and issue in a world of universal Islam. So you're dealing with people who, first of all, most negotiations in the Middle East are never solved until it's all solved. Most negotiations get to the 95-99% mark almost immediately because nobody wants to say no. But then the other side starts throwing these impossible demands that are really minor and in many ways tangential and not related. And you sit there and say, well, you know, what is this? Okay, you know, no, we don't want, we're not gonna give you three, you know, flavors of ice cream on Sunday just for, because you want land or so forth. So, but they do that because they want you to say, that's ridiculous. No, I'm not going to agree to that. And then they say, listen, we agreed to 99% of everything. And you're the one who's being impossible. So it's a way of saying no without saying no. Then there's the Iranians who are very adept at manipulating your emotions and so forth. It is really a cultural thing that's in the 1001 Nights where they manage to take control of the agenda and they kind of twist you and turn you until you really don't, they're unpredictable and therefore you don't really know how to read them. And then there's specifically this regime, which sees negotiations as a form of warfare. They will negotiate in order to weaken you, confuse you, and break you politically. I mean, Iranian regimes like to destroy American presidents. And Khomeini did it. Khamenei did it. They think they're the ones who get presidents thrown out of office. So this is what they're after. Now they also want Netanyahu to be thrown out of office. So a lot of their negotiation is warfare.
0: You think there's they really do have that level of political knowledge of Israel and the U.S. to maybe even time elections and things? We've got about 30 seconds left.
1: Oh, yes. The Iranians are very sophisticated in understanding our elections and Israeli politics, and they know exactly how to work their way right into those areas of division and breakdown, and they will push it right into those areas.
0: Well, I think that's an angle that I haven't had. I thought was very insightful, the way you broke down this level, because it feels like we're not negotiating with people that are thinking the same way we are, is one way to put it. Thank you for joining us today, Dr. David Wormser, the Senior Analyst for Middle East Policy at the Center for Security Policy. Really insightful. Thank you. Coming up, we're going to discuss the ongoing battle in Loudoun County Public Schools. That's the center of parental rights and the fight there. You don't want to miss it. Stick around.
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3: 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Well, fool's gold. Because as they say, the house always wins. But some lessons are easily forgotten. And nowhere is this more evident than the rise of the sports betting industry. Since 1992, 39 states and Washington, D.C. have legalized sports betting. And as a result, more than $600 billion has been wagered on sports since 2018. Now, Christians should be instinctively concerned about the latest growth in gambling. For one, gambling profits are often losses for those least able to afford them, causing unnecessary friction within families. Secondly, it's inherently exploitative. The gambling industry necessarily harms one person to benefit another. Gambling offers me the chance to gain at your expense. For me to win, you must lose. But even if I win, I lose the dignity and satisfaction of earning what I have. By greenlighting gambling, cities and states across our nation take the short-term gain of a little extra revenue for the long-term loss of strong communities. States think they're winning when in the long run, really, they are losing. Remember, the house always wins. Follow Family Research Council's news outlet, The Washington Stand, for more stories that speak out against policies undercutting strong families and strong communities. because the only house that truly wins is a house built on a solid rock, God Himself.
0: Back to Washington Watch. I'm Casey Harper, your guest host for today. Loudoun County Public Schools in Northern Virginia have been under the microscope over the past few years, ever since they drafted a new policy back in 2021 on how to handle the issue of gender-confused students. And while school officials may want to hide from the spotlight, they can't seem to stay out of it. This week, the superintendent of the school district was among three who were brought in by the House Education and Workforce Committee to testify on how their school policies are affecting the safety, privacy, and well-being of children. And while the superintendent may have been satisfied with the responses he gave, many Loudoun County parents are not. Here to discuss why is Ian Pryor, senior counsel at America First Legal and author of Parents of the World Unite: How to Save Our Schools from the Left's Radical Agenda. Ian, welcome back to Washington Watch.
4: Thanks for having me.
0: Well, what did you make of the testimony given by the Loudoun County Superintendent, Dr. Aaron Spence, before Congress this week?
4: Well, you know, I thought it was more of the same that parents in Loudoun County have seen from Aaron Spence, from the school board, from Aaron Spence's predecessor over the past several years, which is a continued attempt to gaslight everybody, to convince them that what they're doing with respect to their, you know, transgender policies is somehow required by law. I mean, he went so far as to say that it is federal law that requires them to allow biological males into locker rooms with biological females. There is no such federal law. There is no case that suggests that's the federal law. In fact, I will tell you, we represented clients that went after Loudoun County Public Schools and made the argument that that is in fact discrimination, right? So that we represented two boys who were told that if they had a problem with the female in their locker room, they were the ones that needed to find an alternative. But we made the argument that that is sex discrimination under Title IX and the Equal Protection Clause. Well, Loudoun County Public Schools said, no, federal law requires us to do this. Well, the court rejected their argument. So I don't know where they're getting this idea that federal law allows them to do this. It does not. And I would even go so further. Their policies allow schools to facilitate gender transition, social gender transition at schools without notifying the parents and without getting parental consent. The Supreme Court of the United States in January of this year specifically stated that that is likely unconstitutional in violation of the First Amendment and the 14th Amendment. Yet at no point over the past 6 months has Loudoun County Public Schools made any attempt to come into compliance with federal law. So when I hear them gaslighting the committee saying that we follow the law, and it's just appalling.
0: Yeah, I mean, I'm kind of surprised they still get federal funding, given the Trump administration's changing via the executive order saying that schools that practice this kind of thing maybe have their federal funding withheld. But I want to ask you about a moment with the superintendent at the hearing. The superintendent, Dr. Spence, was asked by committee member Congresswoman Virginia Fox about boys and girls sleeping in the same rooms on field trips. I want to play that exchange and get your response. Here's a clip.
5: Dr. King, do you think it's appropriate for boys to sleep in the same room as girls on field trips? Dr. Spence. Same question.
6: Thank you. It's appropriate and lawful for transgender students to be able to be treated as their consistently identified gender.
0: Appropriate. Ian, is it appropriate?
4: It's not appropriate and it's not lawful. Again, this is one of those things where, I don't know, it's not the law of the United States where boys have to sleep with girls on overnight trips. Maybe it's the law in Fantasyland, but it's not the law here. And he mentioned earlier in that testimony that, well, look, parents that have an objection to that can request an accommodation. But there's a big problem with that. Parents don't even know to request an accommodation. If you were to send a letter to Loudoun County Public Schools and say, look, I want to be informed if there's going to be a boy claiming to be a girl sleeping in the same overnight facility as my daughter on a field trip, they will tell you, we cannot tell you that because of privacy law, which is absurd because guess what? It's not going to be private once the kid is actually staying in the facility with the girl. So you have no idea and you don't know how to request an accommodation. Usually what will happen is the girl will have to call their parents from whatever overnight trip there are and get picked up. That's not an accommodation. That's a denial of equal protection.
0: Yeah. to say the least. I mean, I could actually go on this topic for the whole show, but I do want to turn briefly to something else you were involved in that's related. Yesterday, you participated in a DOJ roundtable on exposing the weaponization against parents and schools that was led by the acting attorney general, Todd Blanche. Can you tell us about that, what the administration is doing? Because that's related. These parents who speak up are often penalized, and their students are punished if the parents try to raise concerns about these kinds of policies.
4: Yeah, well, it was really great roundtable hosted by the Department of Justice, Chairman Jordan, Acting Attorney General Blanche, Associate Attorney General Stanley Woodward, Secretary of Education Linda McMahon, Kash Patel. They were all there to really hear different stories coming from parents on the weaponization that resulted in from the Garland memo. And, you know, one of the points that I made was that the Garland memo itself, while it directly told FBI agents, U.S. attorney's offices to go out and look to prosecute parents because they're apparently harassing school board members by speaking at school board meetings. What it also did was give a green light to local activists that work with these school boards to go out and try and destroy people's lives, to really be the cat's paw for these local school boards and these local government officials to go out and do those things. And they thought they had a green light from the federal government. And so that resulted in a major chilling of constitutional rights by parents who, you know, don't want to lose their job, right? They don't want to have, you know, mail sent to their neighbors accusing them of being racist and, you know, trying to destroy their lives and force them to move from wherever they are. They don't want that. And I think we had a receptive audience there from the hosts, and I'm glad we were able to do it.
0: Yeah, it seems these schools seem to forget who's the kids actually are. The parents have the final say. These schools need to be reminded of that. We're out of time, but thank you for joining us. Ian Pryor, Senior Counsel at America First Legal.
4: Thanks for having me.
0: Well, guys, we're going to have a good D-Block, good final segment here coming up. We're going to dive into our Biblical Worldview segment. Don't go away.
7: Family is the oldest, most tested, and most reliable unit of society. It is divinely created and sustained. And yet, there are those who are always tampering with its values and structure. That's why we need organizations like the Family Research Council that can effectively defend and strengthen the family.
8: Family Research Council began over 40 years ago, like all great movements of God, with prayer. Today, rooted in the heart of the nation's capital, FRC continues to champion faith, family, and freedom in public policy and the culture from a biblical worldview.
9: FRC is one of those bright lights that helps us focus on true north. And I shudder to think, had they not been here, that it could have been worse, worse, worse.
10: The Family Research Council has literally millions of people that follow what they do. And that small army makes a difference. Every time I meet with Tony, he prays for me. That matters. This is a grassroots organization. Tony and his team in Washington do a great job. But the power of the FRC is the people.
11: It's just a wonderful church organization that doesn't seek to take the place of the church, but it seeks to assist the family and the church as we try to move forward successfully, not in a defensive mode, but in an offensive mode as we seek to live our lives according to the Holy Scriptures.
12: FRC is not going to be whooped. we're going to fight. We're going to take a stand. And again, we don't retreat.
13: To thousands of Americans who love this country and happen to believe the Bible as a definitive way to live, we will not be silent. We will not shrink back. We will not apologize for biblical truth. We will continue to stand for it.
14: What is God's role in government? What does the separation of church and state really mean? And how does morality shape a nation? President John Adams said our Constitution was made only for a moral and religious people. It is wholly inadequate to the government of any other. Join Family Research Council for God and Government, a powerful series that explores the connection between biblical principles and the American government, equipping you with truth to engage in today's most pressing debates. We'll uncover the foundations of our nation's history and

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1: Washington Watch. I'm Casey Harper, your guest host for today. 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All right, down to business. Each week, there is a lot in the news that demands our attention. And while we here at Washington Watch want to deliver you the facts and the figures, we also want to provide the right perspective, a biblical perspective. Of course, that's interwoven in all that we do, really. But on Fridays, we especially like to conclude the program and the week with a biblical worldview segment, where we look at stories from the week and think about them through the lens of Scripture. So joining us now to do that is Dr. David Clausen, Director of the Center for Biblical Worldview at FRC and author of Life After Roe, Equipping Christians in the Fight for Life Today. Dr. Clausen, thanks for joining us.
2: Hey, great to be with you. Happy Friday, Casey.
1: Happy Friday, as always. It's our regular great Friday guests, Biblical Worldview, looking at the news. Well, I want to start actually with our previous segment we had on Ian Pryor from America First Legal, and he talked about really the challenges that parents and students face. And really, this is like beyond a biblical issue. It's just a common sense issue. Parents are saying, wait a minute, I don't want my daughter to sleep with a trans boy on a school field trip, but the schools are hiding from that. They don't want to share a locker room with a kid of the opposite sex. Or if the kid is talking to the school counselor about potentially, you know, transitioning their gender, although that's impossible, you know what I mean, the school won't tell the parents. And it's sort of beyond the realm of common sense and sanity, but it raises the questions, how are Christians supposed to think about these kinds of issues?
2: Yeah, Casey, I think what's important, this is our worldview segment, and I think politics and culture are downstream from worldview, kind of these fundamental convictions we have about what is right, what is wrong, who determines that. And in terms of the conversation you had with your last guest, you know, it's so interesting when you think how Loudoun County just continues to be in the news. And under the previous Virginia government administration, when Jason Mieres was the attorney general, he really looked into a lot of this and was bringing a lot of this to light. And so I'm grateful there's these hearings where we're still learning so much about it. But this is an example, Casey, where kind of an unbiblical worldview shows us kind of where it leads to, where you have this inversion of authority. We know as Christians that parents are entrusted with the primary discipleship responsibility of their children. This would, of course, be Ephesians 5 or Deuteronomy 6. But when a statism worldview takes over, these bureaucrats, these administrators think they know what's best for that child. And of course, they're now entirely beholden to a worldview that has gender ideology and gender identity kind of woven into it. And so this is a great example being played out in public when you have this clash of worldviews. And the problem with so much of this is that there are victims, and that's specifically in Loudoun County. It's these young girls whose rights are being really trampled upon because of transgender ideology and the administrators who are pushing it.
1: Yeah, I like your point about it being a statist view. That's the right way of looking at it, because we're seeing this kind of thing is what happens in China, where in China, children are viewed as property of the state, and they go to school, and then they're lent back to the parents on the weekend. And that's sort of the same mindset we're seeing here, is what I'm hearing you say.
2: Yeah, I think so. And again, you listen to the folks who were testifying at that hearing, it is just so clear they are beholden to some of the most radical views of kind of the moral revolutionaries. Mm-hmm. And this, again, this is not just kind of conversation in the ivory tower and the academic elites. This has practical implications on bathroom policies and whether a biological female is going to have to share a bed on a field trip with her biological male classmate. And so we've seen the abuses of this. We've seen lawsuits even, I believe, a couple of years ago where a biological girl was sexually assaulted in a locker room in a bathroom in Loudoun County in a public high school. And so, again, when this worldview is allowed to run its course, it produces victims, which, again, are these high school girls who we should be standing up for.
1: Mm-hmm. Yeah, I want to get your reaction. There was this congressional committee we talked about. This is a clip of from the National Center for Youth Law, Jonathan Smith. Let's take a look.
0: It's important for schools to respect and to affirm all students because it's their obligation. It's the obligation of schools. It is the law that students not be subjected to discrimination simply because of who they are.
1: All right, David, we kind of laugh at that and like roll our eyes, but and I do, but it sort of portrays a fundamental misunderstanding about the purpose of education and what education is supposed to do to a kid. And it's not affirm gender confusion.
2: No, it's not. And Casey, that clip reminds you that that's someone who's responsible for making policy that affects hundreds and probably thousands of children in the public school system there. It's a reminder to me. We have already quoted it, but Deuteronomy 6 tells us the parents are the chief disciple makers of their children. Your child will spend 16,000 hours in a classroom from kindergarten through 12th grade. Big question is, who do you want filling that at those hours with content? And if it's me, I certainly don't want my child subjected to someone like that who is clearly driven by an agenda and an ideology that, in my view, is antithetical to a biblical worldview.
1: Yeah, that's a great verse. And I'll read another one at the risk of being too biblical in our biblical worldview segment here. But it's Matthew 18, verse 6. It says that it would be better for him, speaking of those whoever causes one of these little ones, children, who believe in me to stumble, it will be better for him to have a heavy millstone hung around his neck and be drowned in the depth of the sea. It seems like we're throwing the kids overboard when we should be afraid of ourselves being thrown overboard.
2: Casey, Jesus, the master storyteller. If you're ever in D.C., here in Washington, D.C., at the Museum of the Bible, they have a kind of a millstone, what it looked like. That would have been 500, 600, 700 pounds. And what Jesus was communicating, the expert storyteller, that if you cause one of these children to fall astray or to be misled or to hurt them, it would be better for you to tie that 600-pound boulder around your neck and kill yourself. Jesus takes the protection of children very seriously, and we should too.
1: Yeah, he does. And, of course, Jesus is compassionate and loving, but he takes a strong stance here. We'd be wise to take note of it. I want to switch topics. You were at the Southern Baptist Convention down in Orlando, Florida. You gave us a preview last week. I know you had a resolution. I know there's a lot of other things going on. Give us the readout.
2: Yeah, just very briefly, kind of, I'm so grateful for what happened in Orlando, Casey. For those who might not be Southern Baptist or follow the proceedings of the convention, Southern Baptist Convention is the nation's largest Protestant denomination. It meets once a year. Churches can send messengers. Usually those are pastors, but not always. And I think it was like 20,000 folks gathered in Orlando, Florida. We did a whole host of things. We passed an amendment that Dr. Moeller had introduced called the Truth and Unity Amendment. There's to kind of push back against encroaching egalitarianism in the convention. We elected a new president, Willie Rice, a pastor from Florida who's a strong conservative, wonderful to see because the SBC president makes appointments to various committees that ultimately affects who serves on trusteeships around our convention of churches. But then we also pass resolutions, which kind of give the sense of the messengers in the room where Southern Baptists stand on theological issues. We passed, for example, a resolution affirming bivocational pastors. There's so many thousands of brothers around the country who serve in a bivocational role, so affirming them. But then some political issues make their way into these resolutions. We passed one opposing anti-Semitism, which I think sends a strong signal. We passed one condemning political violence. But then the resolutions committee also brought my resolution that I had originally authored on the physician-assisted suicide. And
1: which is becoming more common.
2: And that's what drove me to write it, Casey. The first state to pass physician-assisted suicide was in Oregon in 1997. The next state didn't happen until 2008. But now half of the states have passed it since since 2018. And so this is a huge issue. Illinois and New York recently passed laws for physician-assisted suicide that'll go into effect, I believe, in August. When that happens, one-third of the nation's population will live in a jurisdiction where you have what's now euphemistically called as medical aid and dying. And so I'm just grateful, Casey, that the nation's largest Protestant denomination drew a real clear line that we are pro-life people from the moment of conception to the moment of natural death. And we believe in compassionate care for all people, but we will not allow kind of bodily autonomy be our lodestar, that's kind of the argument now, not only for abortion, gender identity, but that's being used to justify physician-assisted suicide. Just look to our neighbors north in Canada. They passed their law in 2016. Most of the safeguards have been walked back. And 5% of deaths now in Canada are physician-assisted suicide. And we don't want to go there as a nation, so I'm grateful that Southern Baptist took a really clear stand on the issue.
1: Seems sort of a marker that failed. Secularism is a failed experiment if the end result is that you have to help people commit suicide.
2: Yeah.
1: In your worldview. And we have a great worldview. It's going to be hedonism and everything. And also, when you get tired of that, we'll help you end everything because there's no hope of redemption or anything. And I want to point out, and I'm sure you know this, it's not just terminally ill, suffering people that are doing this. Now, we're seeing cases of even young people with anxiety and depression who are seeking this out. I mean, this is not just a 99-year-old woman who's in pain. It is much bigger than that, right?
2: But it's always introduced that way, and I think that's what's so important. The argument in state capitals around the country, and it's always framed as this is for those with 6 months left to live with terminal diagnoses, suffering incurable physical pain, and then there's all these safeguards that are initially put into place. Just look to the Netherlands, look to Canada. For example, in Canada, the terminal diagnosis no longer necessary. And as you said, in some European countries, psychiatric conditions will now qualify you. And Canada is slated next year to allow people who solely have mental illness to be able to request physician-assisted suicide. And so that's the thing, Casey. It is a slippery slope. Yeah. And history shows that the safeguards that are originally put in place, they never hold.
1: Well, and mental illness, under their definition, can include depression.
2: Mm-hmm.
1: So, I mean, the mental illness sound, if you go into the doctor and say you're anxious, you can be classified. The same thing happens with abortion, by the way. We're seeing Virginia has a state proposed constitutional amendment that allows abortion in the cases of mental stress, basically. And so they categorize that so widely, anything goes.
2: So I think the big takeaway is when physician of suicide becomes the law of the land, the populations that are already vulnerable, people with disabilities, some of the folks that we just talked about, those are the ones that are at most put at risk. And so I think that's why those of us who are pro-life, we talk about the life issue a lot on this program, but we want to have a consistent ethic. And that's why we are pro-life from the moment of conception to the moment of natural death. And we oppose all encroachments that come from the culture of death.
1: Yeah, well, and you sort of reference this, but they always sort of borrow from the Bible the language of compassion and love. And so it's so interesting to me that so many of these things pushing death are always, they can't make the argument without pulling from the scripture and taking it out of context because they have no original ideas or philosophy to ground anything they're doing.
2: No, well, that's true. It is interesting to see that kind of those with a secular worldview, they often do try to smuggle in categories like human rights that can actually only be grounded in a biblical worldview that gives us the doctrine of the Imago Dei, that we're all made in God's image, have value, dignity, Genesis 1 and 2. And even the compassion argument, as Christians, we believe that we should show compassion for people. We also have a worldview that says that suffering, although in God's providence can often be mysterious. Romans 5, Paul tells us that suffering can produce endurance and can produce hope and character. And so again, I think a biblical worldview is the only worldview that actually kind of makes sense and gives us the categories to explain these things. But it's true, those with a non-biblical worldview often will try to smuggle in some of these categories that they're actually getting if you trace kind of the intellectual heritage of the ideas or arguments. They come from a Christian worldview.
1: Yeah, not to mention just the idea of right and wrong. Right. But we'll let that stand because I want to get your take on this case that I know you're familiar with out of Washington State about this young girl, 15-year-old female wrestler who was forced to wrestle against a young boy, transgender girl, and we've got about a couple of minutes left here, but she's suing because she says she was sexually assaulted, which is horrific. What are we to think about this? I mean, as a Christian, you're like, you're outraged, but then what?
2: No, Casey, you're right. And there's video of this. Actually, the wrestler's mother was filming, you know, just there in support of her daughter and is filming what's going on. And there's a moment, it's really hard to watch, actually. There's a moment when the girl is being pinned, and you can look at her facial expression. You can tell something is happening that shouldn't be happening.
1: Right.
2: And according to the lawsuit that's now been filed, is that this biological male who's identifying as a girl actually sexually assaulted her in the middle of this match. And so she's now suing, I believe, the officials that oversaw this tournament. This is a great example, though, Casey, when you have two worldviews that are coming into contact. Again, as Christians, we believe that there is male and female. The gender ideology revolution that says this is perfectly fine, there's nothing to see here. Again, a worldview that dispenses with what everyone for all of recorded human history would have seen as objective realities and markers of biological truth. When you dispense with that, you're left with situations where vulnerable people, in this case a 16-year-old girl, is abused, and the adults who should be stepping in to protect her are actually the ones that are facilitating the madness. And so again, I wish her all the luck in the world on this lawsuit. And there's 3,500 high school girls in wrestling in the state, and so again, this is not just, you know, one or two situations. This is something that, again, I hope that this lawsuit will go forward and that we'll see some resolution.
1: Yeah, there's real victims to these things. All right. Well, Dr. David Clawson, thanks for joining us.
2: Thank you, Casey.
1: Yeah, well, and thank you for joining us as well. As always, we'll see you again on Washington Watch, and keep standing.
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6: Hello, this is Diana Filan. I want to talk to you again about the Holy Spirit and the manifestations or the gifts of the Holy Spirit as recorded in 1 Corinthians 12. You can study about this from verse 4 through 11. And these are the supernatural power of God in demonstration. And if ever there was a time we need this supernatural power working through the church, it is in this day and time. The spirit realm is real. The Bible says that we wrestle not against flesh and blood, but against principalities, powers, rulers of darkness in high places. And that wasn't a quote, but that was a paraphrase of that scripture. In other words, we are in spiritual warfare. And so we have the power of the Holy Spirit. If you've been baptized in the Holy Spirit, then you should be desiring these spiritual manifestations in your life, according to what God said. He said that we are to make His love, the agape kind of love, our greatest aim and goal. And then He said, desire spiritual gifts. That's from 1 Corinthians chapter 14 in verse 1. So we are to desire these gifts, not for the glory of the person, not for how some have been misused. We'll say that very clearly, that we've seen in the church, you know, some misuse of these spiritual gifts, these spiritual manifestations, but we don't throw them out. You know, like the old saying, you don't throw the baby out with the bathwater. In other words, we should be looking at this and studying this and desiring, as the Bible says, we're to desire these spiritual gifts. And in 1 Corinthians 12 and 7 in the New Living Translation says a spiritual gift.

0: faith in working of miracles and gifts of healings. Now, we've seen in the church in previous years a great healing revival where there were many people that were used supernaturally by God to bring healing to people. Now, and for sure there's been some that got all off track and died early because of their misuse of these gifts. But like I said, let's don't throw them away. Let's desire these spiritual manifestations of the Holy Spirit because it's going to help people. I'm telling you, it helps when there's special faith in operation. It helps when there's special working of miracles in operation. And one example of that I'll just give real quickly is Jesus, you know, was anointed by the Holy Spirit, and these gifts manifested in his life in the feeding of the 5,000, the feeding of the 4,000. That was a working of miracles for food to be multiplied. This also happened in the Old Testament. So these gifts are for us today. Let us desire them. Until next time, get into the Word and let the Word get in you.
1: 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Let's take a look at the weather for the Amarillo area. Tonight, overnight low expected to be in the mid to upper 60s. Chance of rain in the night, 50%. Tomorrow, high temperature reaching upper 90s. Chance of rain, 50%. Sunday, high temperature mid 70s, and there's a 50% chance of rain. On Monday, high temperature upper 70s.
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4: Faith is the substance of things. What things? The things God has given us. That's what we're talking about. We're not talking about getting something God doesn't want you to have. We're talking about what God has given you. The provisions that he's made. How many of you have ever noticed a photograph in a newspaper? With the naked eye, you can see that they're made up of a series of dots. That photograph is just made up of a series of dots. Some of them are darker, some of them are lighter, but it creates a photograph. In fact, any printing is that way. And the more dots you have in printing, the clearer image you have. Now, I want you to listen to this very closely, because it's a parallel. Paul said in Romans, the first chapter, about verse 20, he said, "The invisible things of God from the creation of the world are clearly seen, being understood by things that are made." In other words, the way you understand the invisible things of God, the spirit world, and the way the kingdom works is by the things that God made, observing the things that God made. What did he make? He made the earth, and he tells you exactly how it works in the parable of the kingdom. You sow a seed, and you go to bed, and you get up. That's not hard to do, is it? Anybody here don't know how to go to bed and get up? But he said, the sower soweth the word of God. He sows it in the soil of the ground, and the ground in that parable is the heart of man. What Jesus is doing is showing you how the natural elements of this earth responds to a seed that is put in the ground and reveals how the invisible things of God work. In that scripture there, in Matthew 13 chapter, he said he opened his mouth in parables. Speaking of Isaiah's prophecy, he opened his mouth in parables and spoke things that had been kept secret from the foundation of the world. In that parable, he revealed things that had been kept secret from the foundation of the world. And this is exactly what it is. He simply shows you that the laws that govern the earth are simply extended out of the spirit world into the earth, and everything in the earth is a duplicate of the way

0: spirit world works. And when you understand sowing a seed, reaping a harvest, then you understand how the kingdom of God works. And that's exactly what he said. The kingdom of God's if a man casts the seed into the ground. How did he do it? It's in your mouth and in your heart. He goes to bed, he gets up, and the earth bringeth forth fruit of itself. What is the earth? The heart of man. So there you have the thing that God made, clearly revealing how the kingdom works and how the realm of the spirit works. Now, that photograph in the newspaper is made up of a series of dots. Let's call those dots the substance of the photograph. Now, remember, faith is the substance of things. So, let's say that in God's Word, we'll call it filled with faith, but let's call it dots. God's Word is filled with faith dots. And they are the substance of the image that's going to be imprinted in you. And the more dots you have, the better image you have. Anybody here in the printing business? The more dots you have in printing, the clearer image you have. And the problem is that so many people read what God said. Well, yeah, here's what God said. Give and it shall be given unto you. But every time I give, when my washing machine breaks down and the car won't start and we have to overhaul the transmission, just doesn't work for me. Hey, you're rearranging the dots. Amen. Don't tamper with the dots. God's Word is pre-programmed. See, the problem is you're not fully persuaded. You know what will cause you to be fully persuaded? Saying what God says. If you don't say what God says, you'll never be fully persuaded. Because it takes your voice, voicing what God said, to implant that image or those dots inside you. The seed is planted by your voice, spoken out of your voice. I think I mentioned this in the other session. Bear saying again. When you hear yourself on a tape recorder for the first time, you hear yourself totally without ear. Your voice does not sound to you like it sounds to us. Because you see, your voice is picked up by your inner ear, bone structure inside your head. And I'm convinced that the reason God created us that way is because that bone structure feeds your voice directly into the human spirit. Just like that gold setter. When you dial 70 degrees on that thermostat back there, it sends an impulse to the heart of that unit. Says, get that hot air in here. We need it. And that unit will never argue. It just goes to work to bring it to pass. And when you speak words out of your mouth, whether they're negative or positive, whether they agree with God or agree with the devil, the human spirit will never rebel against it. Proverbs says, man's belly shall be satisfied with the fruit of his mouth. Now, when Proverbs and the Old Testament speaks of the belly, it's not talking about the stomach, it's talking about the spirit. Proverbs says that the spirit of man is the candle of the Lord, searching all the inward parts of his belly. The spirit of man is the light bulb that God uses to enlighten you in your spirit. That's what it is. God enlightens you through your spirit. So, when you speak, you send impulses down here and says, this is the way it should be. And this Saul, now remember, Jesus likened it to Saul. It does not decide whether what you said is right or wrong. It is designed to start immediately to produce what you are saying. Find a way to get it here. God's Word is His will for man. Man's word should be his will toward God. Now, I farmed for 29 years before I went into the ministry. When I plant soybeans and go out there and dig to see how deep I planted, not once did I ever hear the ground say, we're not going to raise soybeans this year. Wouldn't that be something if you planted soybeans and the ground said, we're going to raise cucumbers and bananas? Hey, you can't do that. I planted soybeans. See, the dominion principle is that the seed always has dominion over the soil. That is the dominion factor. The seed is the dominion factor. God's Word has dominion over the soil of the heart. Now, I know I've had people argue with me, Brother Capps, I'm born again. My spirit is born again, and my spirit wouldn't lead me any way that would be wrong. That's like saying, my farm is a Christian farm. I spray my farm with Malachi 3:11. So if somebody plants marijuana on my farm, it'll just scream out, "No, we're not going to raise marijuana. We're a good Christian farm." You got to be kidding. That farm has no choice. If marijuana is planted on it, it has to raise it. It has no choice. You plant weed seeds, and it will raise it. He shall have whatsoever he saith. If he plant it, and he doubt not in his heart. Now, that's St. Charles' translation. And the way you plant it is to speak it. You proclaim it. You say things. Now, let me give you an illustration. I don't mean to pick on my wife, but for years, she used to say, "Well, I just can't sleep in the daytime." We'd go on meetings, and I'd take a nap in the afternoon. And she'd sit up and read, and then she'd be wore out at night. And finally, I said to her, "Honey, you know why you can't sleep in the daytime?" "No, I wish I knew." I said, "I can tell you why, because you said it for 20 years. Got this revelation after 20 years. See? She said, "You know, maybe you're right." She said, "I'm going to change my confession." And she did. And within a week, she was sleeping in the afternoon. Is that right or is that not right? That's right. Changed within a week what had been a process for 20 years. "I can't sleep in the daytime. Boy, if I ever eat that, it makes me sick." See, maybe it did one time, and then you hooked up on it and started saying it. And you became fully persuaded, and you persuaded your body that it always makes you sick, and your body reacts exactly the way you said for it to act. I know I'm on your toes, but I'm going to stand there a while. You may wish it didn't work that way, but it does. He shall have whatsoever he saith. Now, you can say the right thing or you can say the wrong thing. Now, if the human spirit couldn't be deceived into bringing forth things that are not right, then no Christian would ever be deceived or get into a bad business deal. The soil does not decide whether it's right or wrong. Its job is to see that it comes to pass. Now, I know what some of you are thinking. You will start praying for a crop failure right now. Well, what do I do if I've sowed the wrong seed? Repent, first of all, and ask God to forgive you, and begin to sow the good seed. The Bible says, overcome evil with good. The earth will reveal how the kingdom works, because the invisible things of God are clearly seen, being understood by things that are made. Now, those dots on that photograph, there's only so many of them. Every promise in this Bible is filled with faith dots. If you don't know about the promise, you can't have the faith dots that are in that promise. That's the only place you can get them. That's why you can't believe for anything you don't have knowledge of. Can you say amen?
1: God bless you. I do appreciate you joining us today. I trust you've been with us all this week. We've been talking about understanding what you know. Now, the CD offer will be CD offer number 7244. That's 7244, and it is the very audio that you've been hearing here on the broadcast, Understanding What You Know. Two CDs for $15 plus $4 postage and handling, a total of $19. We talk about the fact that the promises God has given us doesn't necessarily mean you will be a partaker of the divine nature. See, 2 Peter chapter 1 says that we might be partakers of the divine nature. Notice it said you might be. He hath given unto us all things that pertain to life and godliness. Well, now, if you don't know how he gave it to you, you might struggle through life and never enter into it. You know, most of you have a bank account downtown. But, you know, if you don't make a demand on that bank account, it will never benefit you at all. You could live and die in poverty and never benefit from that bank account. You might have thousands of dollars in there. And I've read of people that did die with thousands, even millions of dollars, and starved to death. They wouldn't spend any of it. They wouldn't make a demand on it. They wouldn't use it for what it was for. They were greedy. They wanted to keep it. They wanted to hold it, put it in a bag, hide it in the wall. And when they tore the house down, they found it. They starved to death. But you see, if you understand what you know about the Scripture, the promise of God says, God hath given to us all things that pertain to life and godliness. Well, finances pertain to life. You can't live without finances. You can't hardly die without them today. It's expensive to live or die, and you need finances. But you have to operate in faith on the Word of God to cause faith to come. The Scripture says, all things whatsoever you ask in prayer, believing, you shall receive. Well, you're only limited to what you can believe based on the authority of the Word of God. This series will give you understanding of what you already know, but you haven't put into practice in your life. 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
4: Welcome to Victorious Faith. I'm Cherry Campbell. Today I'm going to continue sharing with you the message that I've been sharing with you for the last few broadcasts called The Authority and Preeminence of God's Word. And this is part 3 of message 4 in this 4-message series. And in this message, we are talking about 9 evidences that the Bible is supernaturally inspired and supernaturally written by God. So join me now in our live service for part 3 of message 4, The Authority and Preeminence of God's Word. Then, in the last service and tonight, I'm still talking about the supernatural aspect of the Bible. The Bible is a supernatural book. Its origin is supernatural. In the last message, I talked about fulfilled prophecy is a proof that the Bible is supernatural. And the whole message, we covered different prophecies in the Bible that have already been fulfilled. Hundreds and hundreds of prophecies have already been fulfilled about people, just about the life of Christ, his birth, his life and ministry, his death, burial, resurrection, and ascension. All of that was prophesied. Over 300 Old Testament scriptures prophesy the life and ministry of Jesus, and those were fulfilled. But there were other things that were also prophesied. I showed you the prophecy about Cyrus, the king of Persia, that would release the nation of Israel to go back to the land of Israel. I also talked to you about, in the book of Daniel, Nebuchadnezzar had the dream vision of the statue, the head of gold, the shoulders of silver, and then bronze, and then bronze mixed with clay. And that was a prophecy of world empires, the present and the 3 following subsequent world empires. Daniel interpreted saying, you, Nebuchadnezzar, are the head of gold. That's the Babylonian Empire. And then he said, after you will come the next empire. He described them, but they were fulfilled. It was the Medo-Persian Empire that came next, and then the Greek Empire, and then the Roman Empire. And so it prophesied world empires that spanned a duration of hundreds of years. Hundreds of years spanned what was going to come in the future. These are the world kingdoms You are now, but these are the next three world kingdoms that will come after you. And they happened exactly like he prophesied. So all the fulfilled prophecy is proof that the Bible had a supernatural origin. It was not written by men. We shared the scripture where men were moved by God and moved by the Spirit to write what they wrote. And I challenge you with this question. Don't you think God is able to get his message across and get it through people and written down as he said? I mean, I just see him, the Holy Spirit, hovering over the prophet and the scribe, writing it down, and he's writing it, and the Holy Spirit says, no, not that, I said this. And he's going to correct them and instruct them as they're writing to get it exactly perfect to what God said. So what God said is what the scribes and prophets wrote. They wrote exactly what he said. You just have to believe God is able to do that. I mean, if God's God, God can do that. He can get his word across. I mean, just like he spoke through a donkey, he can speak to you. And if he can speak to you, he could speak to the prophets and get written down what he wanted and preserve it so that it remains his pure word exactly as he said. And he hovered over them. And that was another reason why he chose the Jewish people. They are very, very careful and particular about how they read the word and how, if they were to copy it, how they would write it. They bathed themselves physically before they would sit down to write, if they were making a copy of the manuscript. And I think it was like every time they came across a certain word, whether it was the name of God or something like that, they'd get up and go take another bath and come back and write that word. I mean, they were so careful about how they wrote precisely. And now there are many, many, many ancient manuscripts that all perfectly match. And so it was sustained through the ages as God's pure word. And so we're saying the Bible is a supernatural book. It is truly inspired by God. God wrote it. There aren't errors in it. And I've studied the Bible. I know, you know, sometimes you read back in the Old Testament, you know, well, many of you don't even read the Old Testament, so you'll never even find it. But, you know, in one book, maybe Chronicles, it'll say a certain number. There are certain, like, 3 million. And then in another book, it might give a varied number, a different number of the same instance, you know. Sometimes the Samuel, Kings, and Chronicles, particularly Kings and Chronicles, parallel each other a little bit. And so there can be the same thing recorded in both books, but sometimes they don't quite match. And you think, oh, you know, people who want to be obstinate will say, see, there's a mistake. No, I don't even believe that. I believe when we get to heaven, there'll be an explanation why they're both right. There will be an explanation why they're both right. God had it written one way, maybe looking at it from one angle, and had it written another way, looking at it from another angle. Maybe he only had this number counted the first time, but he had this larger number counted the second time. I don't understand. But I'm not going to say that those numbers are a discrepancy and therefore there's an error in the Bible. That is human pride. Standing against God and saying, God, your Bible's not right. I mean, that is just stupid and foolish. So that's what I say about that. And so you have to understand that you cannot, even if you think you see a discrepancy, attribute it to our own lack of knowledge, lack of information. Maybe not all the facts are presented. Maybe it's from different perspectives. Attribute it to something that we just don't understand it now. But when we get to heaven, we will see that it's perfect, because God knows how to communicate his word. And so there are just so many proud human beings that want to stand against God, shake their fist at God, deny the Bible. And the Bible is the true, authentic word of God. And so we showed you fulfilled prophecy. It proves that it is supernatural, a supernatural book. And now I'm going to go on with number two, and then I'm going to give you a total of nine, so we have eight more to cover tonight. They won't take long. These are more proofs that the Bible is supernatural. It has a supernatural origin in God. It is divinely inspired by God, not by human minds. Number two, the unity of the Bible is proof that it is inspired by God. And this is where some people take this as an argument against the Bible. Well, there are 66 books. There are over 40 different authors. I mean, how could it be right? That is actually one of the things that we stand on to prove that it is from God. People would use that as an argument saying it's not, it can't be from God, when it's actually an argument and support that it is inspired by God, because it contains 66 books written by more than 40 different men living at different places in different environments. So you have the ancient times. You have Moses living at one time. You have David living at another time. You have Daniel living at another time. You have Matthew, Mark, Luke, John, and Paul and Peter living in a different time over a span of 2,000 or 3,000 years. Living in different places, in different environments, with different levels of education. Think of Peter and Paul. Peter was an uneducated fisherman. Paul was highly educated. So different levels of education. And it was written here, I said, it's written down over a period of 1,600 years. Each one contributed his essential part to make one whole Bible while never contradicting the writings of the other authors. They contribute while not contradicting the writings of the others. Each part is intricately woven like a rug into the whole to make a beautiful picture of God's redemption plan for man. What you just heard was part three of message four in a four message series that I preached in our Victorious Faith services called The Authority and Preeminence of God's Word. And if these radio programs are blessing you and giving you new revelation, teaching you things that you did not know or understand, encouraging you and strengthening your faith, then I invite you to be a partner with us in supporting the radio broadcast airtime. We are continuing to believe God for more partnership support. We are reaching a potential population listening audience of almost 30 million people in many cities across the United States. 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And I believe God is speaking to every listener to be a partner with the ministry that is feeding them. The Word of God says that. Paul wrote about that. I've taught that in previous lessons. Paul wrote about supporting the ministries and the teachers that are feeding you spiritually. 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Victorious like a champion. VICTORIOUS faith, FAITH.co. CO like Colorado. And go to the giving page where you can give online by Zelle bank transfer, PayPal, credit card, or debit card. And if it's your first time to give by Zelle or to partner with us, please give us your email address in the memo box so that we can respond to you with a thank you and our partner letter. as Zell does not give us that information. 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And remember, God loves you. 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

0: I'm Billy Brim. This is my daughter, Shelly, and we welcome you to a session on the book of Revelation. And so we're just going to get the Bible. Open it up, and you're going to see that this grand finale, this book and this age has a grand finale. Bless the Lord. Yes. So here we go with Revelation. Now I get to read this, Shelly, from
1: good.
0: The Bible.
1: Okay, good.
0: Because you know what I have to do. I have to give sound effects.
1: Oh, I thought you meant the juicy part.
0: No, the juicy
1: both,
0: part.
1: Actually.
0: Well, yeah. And sound effects.
1: Juicy parts usually come with sound effects.
0: Yeah. Mm-hmm.
1: Or else they're not juicy.
0: Here we go. Revelation 19. And after these things, what has happened on the earth? Babylon the Great, the system, which is a system. Mm-hmm. Babylon has
1: been destroyed.
0: And the
1: smoke and the destruction of the harlot.
0: Yeah. And we're not talking here about the whole beast system. We're talking about what came upon the day of Babylon. And it was a Babylonian system that came into the earth and the merchants operate under it. And that's been destroyed. So, bless the Lord. You could see that at the end of verse 23 on chapter 18, the merchants of the earth were the great men. And by your sorceries, they were deceived. And so that whole system's gone now. And here we are going now. The scene is in heaven. We switched from earth to heaven. Now, who is in heaven? Bless the Lord.
1: Well, let's read and find out.
0: Mm-hmm. And after these things, I heard the voice, a great voice of much people where? In heaven, saying, Hallelujah, the salvation and the glory and the honor belong unto the Lord our God.
1: And the power.
0: Mm-hmm. For true and righteous are his judgments, for he has judged the great whore, which did corrupt the earth with her fornication, and avenged the blood of his servants at her hand. Hallelujah.
1: Amen.
0: So now that has been done, they're rejoicing over that merchandising system all being gone. And now we're going to hear another great voice. Verse 6. And I heard, as it were, the voice of a great multitude, and as the voice of many waters, and as the voice of mighty thundering, saying, here's where I have to sing.
1: Yes, of course.
0: Hallelujah. For the Lord God omnipotent reigneth. Hallelujah. Hallelujah. The kingdoms of this earth have become the kingdoms of our God. That's another
1: right.
0: line. But this is from Handel's Messiah. Mm-hmm. And we know my son Terry, when he was in college, he was studying
1: Humanities.
0: And he studied this as part of that. And he called me. He said, Mom, Handel was visited by God. Mm-hmm. Went 3 weeks into a room, came out with the Messiah. So I'm sure it's going to be our wedding music in heaven. Hallelujah. Let us rejoice. They're saying, Hallelujah, for the Lord God omnipotent reigneth. Let us be glad and rejoice and give honor to him, for the marriage of the Lamb is come, and his wife has made herself ready. This is the marriage of the Lamb, the bride of Christ. And you can prove it through many scriptures in the New Testament, is the body of Christ. Just as you might say the body of Adam was split and became the bride of Adam. And so he's the second Adam, the last Adam, and he is our bridegroom, and we are his bride. Hallelujah. And the marriage has come. We're at the marriage supper of the Lamb. Now she has on garments. Notice the garments, because we're going to hear them later. And to her was granted that she should be arrayed in fine linen, clean and white.
1: Now, Bullinger has a note.
0: All right.
1: And his it says that the fine linen in the original text says bright and pure.
0: Bright and pure. Our wedding garment. Bright and pure. Clean and white. Read verse 8, please, Shelley.
1: And to her was granted that she should be arrayed in fine linen, King James says clean and white, or bright and pure. For the fine linen is the righteousness of saints.
0: Verse 9.
1: And he saith unto me, write, blessed are they which are called unto the marriage supper of the Lamb.
0: Now he said unto me, who is this he? This is the person that is interpreting these things to John. John's the revelator, John the beloved. He's the one who saw them. He's the one who was transported into the day of the Lord. But he has an interpreter there. He is so overcome that he, John, falls to his feet to worship the man. And he said unto him, "See thou do it not. I am your fellow servant and of your brethren that have the testimony of Jesus. Worship God. For the testimony of Jesus is the spirit of prophecy."
1: Amen.
0: He said, "Don't worship me. I'm just a man like yourself." He's evidently one of the glorified saints. Worship God. But all prophecy has its culmination. It's the revelation of the Lord Jesus Christ.
1: Yes.
0: So then the scene's going to change. 7 years, and a Jewish wedding on the earth, when it's religious, covers a week. So this has been a week of years.
1: Well, we have a Jewish bridegroom.
0: Daniel's 70th week, mm-hmm. a Jewish bridegroom, a Jewish bride, a Jewish mm-hmm. wedding. And it's been a week of years. It's been a Shemitah cycle. We've talked about on what happened on earth in the tribulation, the great tribulation, and that's still going on down there. But we've been up here, and now the scene changes. And let's read the scene change. Start there, Shelley, with verse 11.
1: "And I saw heaven opened, and behold, a white horse. And he that sat upon him was called Faithful and True. And in righteousness he doth judge and make war. His eyes were as flame of fire, and on his head were many crowns. And he had a name written that no man knew but he himself. And he was clothed with a vesture dipped in blood, and his name is called the Word of God. And the armies which were in heaven followed him," emphasis, "followed him upon white horses, clothed in fine linen, white and clean."
0: Now, who wears the fine linen, white and clean?
1: The saints.
0: The saints who are the bride of Christ.
1: Mm-hmm.
0: The bride of Christ. That's our wedding garments. He's on a white horse. We're on white horses following him.
1: We dress for the occasion.
0: We're following him on white horses, and he's on a white horse. Now, we have a friend, Stephen Boyd, who recently went to heaven, had an amazing testimony. His name is Stephen Boyd. And I Visited Heaven or something like that. You can find it on Amazon. And while he was there, which is quite recently, it was during the COVID thing.
1: Now, is it Boyles or Boyles?
0: Boyles. Mm-hmm. And it was during the COVID thing. And he was caught up to heaven for a long length of time.
1: A professional man.
0: Uh-huh. About 3 weeks.
1: And his wife. Like,
0: yeah.
1: Well,
0: he's
1: a
0: doctor.
1: Right.
0: Pediatrician. So together they wrote this book. And while he was there, he was taken to the stables. And he was taken to see these horses.
1: In heaven.
0: In heaven. And Jesus said to him, when he went to the throne eventually, Jesus said to him, "You saw my war horses?"
1: Isn't that wonderful?
0: And he saw where they were being trained. He saw where angels were grooming them and training them. And he asked Jesus, "When is the war?" Because Jesus told him they're being prepared for the war. He said,
1: "The great battle or something."
0: The great battle. They're being prepared for the battle. And he said, "When is this battle?" And he said, "Soon." So there, the horses are being prepared right now. He saw them and trained. And Jesus will be on the lead one, and we'll be on the ones following him. I'm thinking of Sister Jeannie Wilkerson. She loved to pray, great prophetess. You could go online and see Jeannie Wilkerson on YouTube, and you will hear something that'll shake your bones when you just hear her voice. But she had fallen and broken her hip, and she loved to bow when she prayed. Woman of prayer. And as she's driving in a car to the hospital in Tulsa, she sees a horse, a white horse, going past her. And she said, "What's that?" And the Lord said, "That's your horse. And he's going to stay with you until you can kneel again." And so I was sitting at her house when she showed me, and we looked out the window, and there in the patio area, and she said, "He grazed out there while he was with me." And the Lord told me, "You have personalized things on earth like monogram towels or monogram shirts." He said, "That's nothing. Everything in heaven is personalized for you, even your horse." And he said, "All of my saints have a horse.
1: And no one can mount your steed."
0: And no one can mount your steed but yourself.
1: Mm-hmm.
0: And it's being gated according to your
1: following gate, Jesus.
0: Your pace
1: mm-hmm.
0: on the earth.
1: Yeah.
0: So behind him They're going to be rows and rows of saints.
2: Yeah? That's right. They're not on earth tribulating.
0: No.
2: They're following him in heaven. So we're not going through the tribulation. We are following Jesus on our white horse. I was ministering along this very subject. A lady came to me at the altar and she said, I'm afraid of horses. Is there any way I could not ride my horse? And I said, well, ma'am, in heaven, there's no fear.
0: You're not going to have fear.
2: No, it's your horse is tailor-made for you. He knows how you are. And you'll be fine. You'll be comfortable on your horse.
0: And you know, yeah, right. Sister Wilkerson was told they're gated according to your pace. You pace them. If you follow Jesus closely, they're up more closer.
2: I want a zippity-doo-dah horse. I want one that goes, woo, here we go.
0: Well, that's what he told her about her horse. He said it was, you know, it was something. And I can
2: imagine
0: that.
2: I'm sure your horse is too.
0: Yeah. So, but let's get back to the main rider on the main horse, who is Jesus, and verse 15.
2: 15, yes. And out of his mouth goeth a sharp sword, that with it he should smite the nations.
0: Where are the nations?
2: On earth.
0: On earth.
2: Notice it doesn't say the Jews, and it doesn't say the church, because we're on our horses. Yeah. This is the...
0: And the Jews are actually... What's going on earth is they're in Jerusalem, mainly, most of them, and around them, and at least in Israel, around them are the forces of the Antichrist, and... So the nations that have joined up with the Antichrist, who are the ones that are going to disappear and not be here anymore. But even the nations, the sheep nations, during that thousand-year reign, they're going to get in on a works judgment. He's going to have to rule and reign over them.
2: That's why a rod of iron.
0: Mm-hmm. Rod of iron, exactly right. So out of his mouth goes a sharp sword, that with it he should smite the nations, and he shall rule them with a rod of iron. And he treads the winepress of the fierceness and wrath of Almighty God. So read verses 16 and 17, please.
2: And he hath on his vesture and on his thigh a name written, King of Kings and Lord of Lords. And I saw an angel stand.
0: Now let's go back to his eyes.
2: His eyes were flames of fire.
0: Hallelujah. He's coming, go to the end of verse 11. For what purpose?
2: To judge and make war.
0: When he comes in the rapture of the church, he's coming to receive his bride. It's for love.
2: Right.
0: But here, at the end of the marriage supper of the Lamb, at the end of the tribulation period, 7 years on earth, he's got fire in his eyes, and he's coming to make war. Now, who's he going to make a war on? He's going to make it on the unholy Trinity.
2: That's right.
0: That are down here, and we've talked about. And I saw an angel.
2: What verse are you
0: on? Verse 17. Please read that, Shell.
2: And I saw an angel standing in the sun. And he crieth with a loud voice, saying to all the fowls that fly in the midst of heaven, come, gather yourselves together unto the supper, or maybe the picnic, of the great God.
0: Because here on earth, when Jesus comes back on that white horse, there's going to be a lot of dead.
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0: Shalom, I'm Billy Brim, and we have 3BI, Billy Brim Bible Institute. I'm so thrilled about it. Oh, I've so longed to be able to stand with people and teach some of the things I know the Lord has shown me, even with prophetic teaching. And two of the books that are most exciting to me in the Bible are the book of Daniel and the book of Revelation. They go together. We'd like you to be a student in our book of Daniel, which explains the 70th week, Daniel's 70th week, something coming up. And then we have the book of Revelation and how it ties into that. All the Bible goes together, and it's so wonderful to see the great revelation that comes to us from the book of Daniel and from the book of Revelation. So many people, their understanding of the book of Revelation is either not there at all or they're frightened of it, but it's a wonderful book. Wonderful when you can understand what our Lord reveals to us in it. And I'd like to share it with you. You can find how to do that right here. Thank you.
4: Kenneth Hagin is next. I have heard a lot of great preaching and teaching of the Word of God in my lifetime. I appreciate so much the things I have heard and what I've learned from so many preachers. Two of the most significant preachers, teachers, that impacted me the most and taught me the most are people that I never knew personally. One of those is Finest Dake. The Dake Bible and the God's Plan for Man book by Dake are very, very important to me. When I learned about faith and the importance of speaking the Word of God, I became familiar with the teaching of Kenneth Hagin. I didn't know these men personally. I talked briefly on the phone once with Brother Dake, and I sat at the same table for lunch once with Kenneth Hagin, but couldn't think of anything to say to him. There were numerous other people eating and visiting at that table, but I was sitting closest to him, and he didn't talk. So he didn't start a conversation, and neither did I. I was awestruck and couldn't think of anything to say. I was in my early 20s. He never knew my name, but his teaching is probably greater and bigger in my life than any other individual. I've learned so much from listening to Brother Hagin, and it's quite possible that we would have never gotten these radio stations had it not been for his teaching on faith. That's why I share his teaching on the air so much, and have since the second day we were on the air, September 1st, 1986. I want to share with you now some of his teaching. What you're about to hear is a portion of Brother Hagin teaching on how to fight the good fight of faith.
5: I guess from the natural standpoint, everybody, naturally speaking, physically speaking, has some kind of a talent. Now, some folks may not realize their talent as yet, but they have. You've got some kind of a natural talent. We're just sort of born with it, I guess. So I had two talents. The strange thing, I never did particularly care for the talent I had. I always wanted somebody else's talent, you know. Some people just sort of naturally talented when it comes to music, you know. I mean, some folks are naturally talented when it comes to a mechanic. I mean, they could just barely fix anything. That was mechanical. Well, I could always do two things. I could always tame any wild animal or open any lock. I mean, as a little kid, you see, and as an early teens. I can't tell you why, but locks intrigued me. And I could just always get in just about anywhere I wanted, you know. And what this boy was talking about was that I'd opened the lock on some buildings, and they'd gone in. Now, I wouldn't go in myself. Of course, one thing, I was afraid of the dark, and they didn't keep the stores lighted up like they do nowadays. It's depression days, you know, they're trying to save every dime they could, you know. And a time or two, I didn't make a practice of that, I don't leave that impression. But a time or two, I'd managed to open a lock or two. And these boys, you know, we weren't about 12, 13 years old. Maybe one or two of them was older than that. But they went in and got some candy. Now, that's all they got, just some candy. Of course, I did help them eat it after they got it all. But I really didn't get it. All I did just open the door where they could get into it, you know. Now, that was what he was talking about. See, I had to explain that to you. So he pointed to this building down there about a half block away, you know, and said, you know, just a laughing, you know, you remember that night? And I just sat there, you know, like I didn't even know what he's talking about. I knew what he's talking about. But I just acted like I didn't know what he's talking about. See, I was going to use this as an opportunity to witness to him, you know. So I just sat there with a mask-like look on my face, like I didn't even know what he's talking about. He finally said, what's the matter with you? I said, not a thing. Not a thing in the world. Well, he said, you act like you don't even know what I'm talking about. And if it hadn't been for you, we wouldn't have got that candy. And I said, he went on then talking about it some more. What happened, you know? And I just sat there, you know, and acted like I didn't know what he's talking about. Just with a blank look on my face, you know. And finally he said, what's the matter with you? I said, not a thing. Well, you act like you don't even know what I'm talking about. And you was the very key to the situation, you see. And I said, Lefty, I said, the fellow that was with you boys that night's dead. Oh, he said, you're not dead. I know you're not dead. Now, see, he's looking at it from the physical standpoint. I didn't die physically. They thought it was, you see. But I'm looking at it from the spiritual standpoint. He said, I know you nearly died, but you're not dead. That's you sitting there. Oh, I said, you're just looking at the house I'm living in. You're looking at the outward man, at the body, the man on the inside that gave permission to the body, to the outward man to open that lock. He's gone. And this man on the inside is a new creature in Christ Jesus. I said 2 Corinthians 5:17 said, therefore, if any man be in Christ, he is a new creature. Old things have passed away. Behold, all things have become new. Now notice what that said. It said old, O-L-D, things are passed away. So I was right when I told him that old man on the inside's passed away. He's gone. And he said, all, A-double-L, all things have become new. Hallelujah. Well, they'd have to all become new if he's a new creature. You know what we need to learn as Christians? We need to learn to let this new man on the inside dominate the outward man. That's where our problems are. The outward man's not a new man. The body hasn't been born again. The body will keep on wanting to do things that it used to do and things that are wrong. Paul said his body did. So don't be surprised if your body does. Notice what Paul said in 1 Corinthians 9:27. Paul said in 1 Corinthians 9, chapter 27, verse, but I. Well, now, who is I? I is this man on the inside, the new man in Christ. I keep my body under. I bring it into subjection. Now, if your body was a real you, he'd have said, I bring myself into subjection. But he didn't say that. He said, I bring it. He calls his body it into subjection. Into subjection to what? To the inward man. I bring my body into subjection. I keep my body under. God's not going to do something with your body. You're going to have to do something with it, or else nothing's going to be done with it. But you see, he makes the inward man a new creature, and then he sends his Holy Spirit to dwell in your spirit to give you power. Hallelujah. So you can do something with the outward man. Some people said, well, I can't. I can't help that, or I couldn't help that. Yes, you can. Quit telling a lie on yourself. Don't shout me down now just because I'm preaching real good. Amen. Because you can. Now then, notice this. Paul said, I keep my body under. I bring it into subjection. Well, now you know just as well as I know that here this great man of God, this apostle, this holy man of God, he wouldn't have to keep his body under if his body wasn't wanting to do things that was wrong, would he? Would he? Certainly he wouldn't. You see, you've got the flesh to contend with, but then right on the other hand, the devil will work through the flesh. You see, the devil tells a lot of Christian people then, because in the flesh there are tests and trials and temptations and... Well, you must not even be saved. You know, if you were saved, you wouldn't want to do that. And making like it's really you that wanted to do it when the man on the inside didn't want to do wrong to begin with. And because of a lack of understanding along this line, you can see how it would hinder us. So Paul's body wanted to do things that was wrong. Or else he wouldn't have had to keep it under or bring it into subjection. But he just simply said, I'm not going to let my body dominate me. I bring my body into subjection. I keep it under. Lest by any means after I preach to others, I myself should be a castaway. Or as the margin said, I should be disapproved. Disapproved of God. Well, I don't want to be disapproved, do you? Are you listening to me? Now then, how will this lack of knowledge along this line hinder our faith? Well, I know. I've talked to a lot of folks. I've had people to say to me, well, no, I don't think the Lord will heal me. I said, why? Well, Brother Higgin, you see, before I ever got saved, I lived such an awful life. So the Lord, you see, is not going to do anything for them now, like healing their body or answering their prayer, because they lived such a sinful life before they ever got saved. Well, now you see, that person had a lack of understanding concerning the new birth, concerning the new creature. Because this text said, therefore, if any man be in Christ, he is a new creature. Old things have passed away. Old things are all gone. Behold, all things have become new. Hallelujah. You know, the sinner, when he comes to Christ, receives remission of sins. Not forgiveness of sins, remission of sins. You see, the Christian now, after he's born again, becomes a child of God, if he should sin, he can receive forgiveness of sins. But the sinner receives a remission of sins. And actually, if it... That would be a little more clear to us if the translators of the King James translation hadn't mixed it up in their translation. Because very often they'll take the Greek word that means remission and translate it forgiveness. But there's a difference between the two. You see, when a sinner comes to Jesus, their sins are remitted. They're just simply blotted out. But then not only are their sins and all their past life blotted out, but all that they are, spiritually speaking, in the sight of God, is blotted out. It ceases to exist. And they became a new man in Christ Jesus. As far as God's concerned, you understand we're looking at it from God's standpoint. As far as God's concerned, he don't see anything in their life back beyond the moment they were born again. Remember what Peter said? Peter said, As newborn babes, desire the sincere milk of the Word. Now he's writing to Christians who had been born again, who had become new men and women in Christ Jesus. And he says, as newborn babes desire the sincere milk of the Word, that you may grow thereby. The Bible teaches that there is a similarity between spiritual growth and physical growth. You know just as well as I know that nobody is born a full-grown human. They're born babies in the natural and they grow up. And nobody's born a full-grown Christian. They're born babies and then they grow up. And the Bible said, as newborn babes desire the sincere milk of the Word.
4: We are about out of time for this segment of teaching from Brother Hagin. We sell many of the series of his teachings at the Kingdom Keys Network, but this is not one of those series of teachings that is available.

0: Today is Friday, June 12th. Let's take a look at the weather for the Amarillo area. Tonight, overnight low expected to be in the mid to upper 60s. Chance of rain in the night, 50%. Tomorrow, high temperature reaching upper 90s. Chance of rain, 50%. Sunday, high temperature mid-70s, and there's a 50% chance of rain. On Monday, high temperature upper 70s.
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Proverbs 23:30-32, New King James Version. Those who linger long at the wine, those who go in search of mixed wine, do not look on the wine when it is red, when it sparkles in the cup, when it swirls around smoothly. At the last, it bites like a serpent and stings like a viper.

0: 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He who has an ear, let him hear what the Spirit says to the churches.
1: 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But to me, there will never be a replacement for the old hymns. Will you listen?
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2: Today is Saturday, June 13th, sunrise in Amarillo this morning, 6:32. Our lowest temperature is expected to be in the mid to upper 60s this morning. High temperature today, upper 90s. Chance of rain today, 50%. Tonight, overnight low to mid 60s. Chance of rain in the night, 90%. Sunday, high temperature, mid 70s.

John 6:29, New King James. Jesus answered and said to them, "This is the work of God, that you believe in him whom he sent."

Matthew 6:24, New King James. No one can serve two masters, for either he will hate the one and love the other, or else he will be loyal to the one and despise the other. 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

0: 50%. Tonight, overnight low to mid-60s, chance of rain in the night, 90%. Sunday, high temperature, mid-70s. 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

0: Those lyrics would seem so appropriate.
1: That name, Jesus. Thank God there is power in that name. And here's why. Jesus got his name three ways. One, by inheritance. Two, it was bestowed upon him by our Father God. And three, by conquest. And having spoiled principalities and powers, he made a show of them openly, triumphing over them in it. And that's why there's power in that name, Jesus.

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If you say, heaven, I hope, that's not going to get you there. Jesus said, you must be born again. Without being born again, you will not enter the kingdom of God. Joining a church is not being born again. Getting baptized in water is not being born again. Taking communion bread is not being born again. Doing good deeds is not being born again. Keeping the Ten Commandments is not the way to be born again. To be born again, you must receive Jesus as your Lord and Savior and repent. Jesus said, except you repent, you shall all perish. Call us here at Kingdom Keys Ministries for prayer and help on how to be born again.

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1: Today is Saturday, June 13th, sunrise in Amarillo this morning, 6:32. Our lowest temperature is expected to be in the mid to upper 60s this morning. High temperature today, upper 90s. Chance of rain today, 50%. Tonight, overnight low to mid 60s. Chance of rain in the night, 90%. Sunday, high temperature, mid 70s.

2 Timothy chapter 3, verses 16 and 17, all scripture is given by inspiration of God and is profitable for doctrine, for reproof, for correction, for instruction in righteousness, that the man of God may be complete, thoroughly equipped for every good work.

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Today is Saturday, June 13th, sunrise in Amarillo this morning, 6:32. Our lowest temperature is expected to be in the mid to upper 60s this morning. High temperature today, upper 90s, chance of rain today.

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1: Today is Saturday, June 13th, sunrise in Amarillo this morning, 6:32. Our lowest temperature is expected to be in the mid to upper 60s this morning. High temperature today, upper 90s. Chance of rain today, 50%. Tonight, overnight low to mid 60s. Chance of rain in the night, 90%. Sunday, high temperature, mid 70s.

Psalms 34:4, New King James. I sought the Lord, and he heard me and delivered me from all my fears.

0: Today is Saturday, June 13th, sunrise in Amarillo this morning, 6:32. Our lowest temperature is expected to be in the mid to upper 60s this morning. High temperature today, upper 90s. Chance of rain today, 50%. Tonight, overnight low to mid 60s. Chance of rain in the night, 90%. Sunday, high temperature, mid 70s. 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
1: You know, worry is a futile thing. 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It keeps you occupied, but doesn't get you anywhere.
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0: Oh, yeah. Man, I love the message in that song. That's good advice. Good advice for everybody. The Gaither Vocal Band, Love Like I'm Leaving.
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0: sound right here on Homecoming Radio. That reminds me of this quote from Johnny Erickson Tata that says, right now, you might be in the middle of a long stretch of the same old routine. You don't hear any cheers or applause. The days run together, and so do the weeks. Your commitment to keep putting one foot in front of the other is starting to falter. Take a moment and look at the fruit: perseverance, determination, fortitude, patience. Your life is not a boring stretch of highway. It's a straight line to heaven. And just look at the fields ripening along the way. Look at the tenacity and endurance. Look at the grains of righteousness. You'll have quite a crop at harvest. So don't give up. That's from Johnny Erickson Tata. You know, your feedback is very important, and we encourage you to leave a note at homecomingradio.com.
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1: Hey guys, Pat Barker here, and I am sitting with the, yes, that's how it's typed, the Bill Gaither. What an honor. I will never forget the first time that I had actually had a conversation with Bill Gaither, and he said, Pete, and I said, Pat. He said, Pat. I love this song. We're all God's children. Talk about the song. I love this one from the vocal band.
2: Todd Settles came in with this idea, and my son Benji started working with him. So it's co-written by my son Benji and Todd Settles. And it's a very inclusive song. We're all God's children. Kevin, yeah. In your case, the boat was close.
1: By a nose.
2: But you made it. That's a good

0: the sensational Gaither Vocal Band. We're all God's children.
1: That's right.
2: Hey guys, this is Philip with the Collingsworth family. Hey Lauren, guess what time it is?
3: It's time for today's reminder that true joy starts with the decision to throw your heart wide open and
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6: Maria was recently treated to a free dinner at a restaurant when another customer came up and paid for her meal. She didn't know it at the time. She said, "I took my father to dinner and we had a wonderful visit. And I sat there wondering about the bill because I hadn't received one yet. When I inquired, the waiter told me that a young man wanted to pay kindness forward for my dad because he was a Vietnam War veteran." Maria continued, "My father was wearing his U.S. Army veteran cap. And I guess that kind man saw the hat. Well, it made my dad very happy." It's just another lesson, guys, that nothing is quite as good until you give it away.

0: you love it.
1: Mm-hmm. Absolutely.
0: What a way to live. You know, the other way is, I guess, is to be selfish, but to live outward, no better way. Speaking of a wonderful giver and a beautiful human being, here's Jimmy Fortune singing Just a Closer Walk with the...
2: Who's backing him up here?
0: The vocal band.

0: Bill, I was listening to, actually it was Homecoming Radio the other day, and I heard a Jesse Dixon song, and it reminded me of every song we have ever done that Jesse's even in the room, and at the end of it, you're going to hear him go crazy. This is one of his my favorite things he ever did. Can you remember the first time you ever heard him do I Stood on the Banks of Jordan?
1: Yes, we did it at the Memphis Homecoming, and we had a black choir to help us that night, along with the entire homecoming bunch. Boy, it was an electric night. Does he paint a picture of this one? Listen.

0: Man, there's nobody cooler than Jesse Dixon. I don't care who you are. But the man that's in second place right behind him would be our fearless leader, Bill Gaither. And since we can't have too much Bill.
1: So close. So close.
2: That was smooth.
0: That's about as smooth as I can get it.
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5: 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You know why?

What a family it is. 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That was Bill Gaither. This now, one of the best friends this homecoming family's ever had, Vestal Goodman.

0: Love her, love the spirit in the room. 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Woody?
1: Hey, check this out. Love is a Cross by Russ Taff.

0: And that was Russ Taff, Love is a Cross. Tori?
1: Well, here's something to think about. What we do flows from who we are. That was by Chuck Colson. Now, come on, that's
2: so
1: pretty
2: true.
0: That is good. That's pretty good.
3: That's pretty good.
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1: And here are the Bishops. You're

0: I'm Sandy Patty. Hey, Gene, what time is it?
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3: 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William, this is your track. You lead us.
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0: Here's a promise we can hold on to. 1 Chronicles 16:34. 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
5: 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Chris Tomlin is a good friend, and he was one of the early praise and worship writers. This is probably one of his classics, My

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1: Today is Saturday, June 13th, sunrise in Amarillo this morning, 6:32. Our lowest temperature is expected to be in the mid to upper 60s this morning. High temperature today, upper 90s. Chance of rain today, 50%. Tonight, overnight low to mid-60s, chance of rain in the night, 90%. Sunday, high temperature, mid-70s,

0: Wait a moment.
1: Samantha, please. 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And I can feel the presence of the Lord as this dear lady sings. 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

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I honor Brother Jimmy Swaggart and Francis. 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And I'm like Moses. I've been through the wilderness for 40 years, but I'm still here. Thank you, Jesus.

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2: for the cross. Man was separated from God. Sin was between them. No man could go into the presence of God. But at the cross 2,000 years ago, the blood of Jesus tore down that middle wall of partition. Now we can boldly come into the throne room of grace because there's nothing between. Hallelujah. Why don't you just lift your hands and begin to worship Him for a moment. Hallelujah. The blood. Hallelujah. Samantha, come on out here and sing it again. The Spirit of God is moving. This is what God has called this ministry for, to proclaim that there's nothing between man and God once the blood has been applied to your sin.

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I love America, but I do not love what she has become. Scripture says, blessed is a nation whose God is the Lord. And America has forgotten the godly foundation upon which she was built. Something is wrong. Our children are asked to attend public schools that in many cases resemble war zones, without even the most basic right of any soldier, the right to pray to the God of heaven. Many times the wild-eyed, drug-addicted, gun-carrying teenager is allowed to stay in school while our Supreme Court decided to expel God from the classroom over 30 years ago. Something is wrong. Television daily bombards the senses of our nation with the idea that wrong is right, that the abnormal is normal, that the abhorrent is acceptable, and that what God calls an abomination is nothing more than an alternate lifestyle. And it's had an effect. 30 years ago, the number one television program in America was the Andy Griffith Show. Look what we have today. Something is wrong. When our government can pass out contraceptives to children in school without parental consent, and yet the Gideons can no longer pass out the Bible on campus, something is wrong. When our leaders can say to your children and mine that premarital sex is all right as long as it's safe, yes, something is wrong. And I, for one, am ready for a change. I will say to my

my government. I'm not raising dogs at my house. I'm raising children created in the image and the likeness of Almighty God. And I'm going to teach them the Bible. If the Bible says it's right, it's right. And if the Bible says it's wrong, it's wrong. The only hope that America has is that godly men and women of character will stand together as one mighty army and declare to the immoral, the impure, the obscene, and the foul, your days of unlimited access to the minds of America are over. The army of God that has been silent too long is taking America back.

Well, there's, my goodness, there's Deanna and John and Joanna and Jessica, and even old Joey's there. And Brooke and Ian and Alyssa and Hayden and Bailey. And my God, all of those that I made promise to me a long, long time ago. Daddy, I'll meet you in heaven.

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1: Today is Saturday, June 13th, sunrise in Amarillo this morning, 6:32. Our lowest temperature is expected to be in the mid to upper 60s this morning. High temperature today, upper 90s. Chance of rain today, 50%. Tonight, overnight low to mid 60s. Chance of rain in the night, 90%. Sunday, high temperature, mid 70s.

0: Our message is based on 1 Timothy 1-3. Christ Jesus came into the world to save sinners, and all of us are born in sin, which brings separation from God. God, our Savior, wants all people to be saved, to come to the knowledge of the truth. There is one God and one mediator between God and mankind, Jesus Christ, who gave himself as a ransom for us. He gives freedom from the bondage of sin to those who believe and receive him as Savior and the Lord of their life. God the Savior gives eternal life. The truth, God was manifested in the flesh, justified in the Spirit, seen by angels, proclaimed among the nations, believed on in the world, received up in glory. Jesus loves you.
1: Today is Saturday, June 13th, sunrise in Amarillo this morning, 6:32. Our lowest temperature is expected to be in the mid to upper 60s this morning. High temperature today, upper 90s. Chance of rain today, 50%. Tonight, overnight low to mid 60s. Chance of rain in the night, 90%. Sunday, high temperature, mid 70s. This is the Kingdom Keys Network, KJRT Amarillo, KPDR Wheeler, KVED Vernon, KJDR Guymon, KPCV Portales, KOGW Hartley Dalhart, KIJN FM Farwell Clovis, and KWAS Borger. Ricky File here. Many of you have heard me speak of Finest Dake through the years, and the Dake Bible. We've sold a lot of those through the years. And the God's Plan for Man book. We've sold a lot of those, and I teach from that book from time to time in our class called God's Plan for Man. I have even shown the class a chart from time to time that was painted for Dake. I ended up with it thanks to Dake's nephew who gave it to me. It was a chart that was painted in 1931. Anyway, I have something special for you, and that is teaching from Brother Dake. This is actually a recording of Finest Dake himself.
2: Now, friends, we continue our study of the dispensation of law, the eighth period on your Bible chart from the left. You notice there it says the dispensation of law from Moses to Christ, the period of 1,718 years. In this period, we have the journey of the children of Israel through this 1,700 year period. Then we have the picture of the tabernacle of Moses, the priest, the garments of the priest, and the book of Daniel in picture form and other pictures, which we'll get to in due time. But before we take up those ideas, we want to point out to you one more time just why the law of Moses was done away with and why it was necessary that God change the old covenant. In fact, set it aside completely and make a new covenant. I want to concentrate this morning upon the idea of what was wrong with the law of Moses that it needed changing. First, we might say that it had a sinful mediator. Galatians 3:10, we read that Moses was the mediator of the old covenant. Christ is the mediator of the new covenant. For in Matthew 26:28, he said, "This is the New Testament in my blood, which is shed for many for the remission of sin." Another thing was wrong with the law of Moses. Why it needed changing was it could not give eternal inheritance. Romans 4:13-25 plainly teaches that eternal inheritance comes through faith and not through observing some contract made with Israel, that one nation of Israel at Sinai. Then the old contract was dedicated by the blood of animals, while the new contract is dedicated by the blood of Jesus Christ, as we have already quoted a scripture from the 26th of Matthew, the 28th verse. The old covenant brought condemnation, not life. Therefore, it had to be set aside in order that the new covenant of life might be substituted and that life might be brought to all people. In Romans 8, 3 and 4, we read what the law could not do, in that it was weak through the flesh, God sending his own Son in the likeness of sinful flesh, and for sin, condemn sin in the flesh, that the righteousness of the law might be fulfilled in us who walk not after the flesh, but after the Spirit. The old law of Moses could not justify a man. In Acts 13:39, that is plainly stated. It says, from which we could not be justified by the law of Moses. Then in Galatians 2:16-21, Paul argues again that the old law of Moses could not justify a man, that we are not justified by the deeds of the law. For by the deeds of the law shall no flesh be justified in his sight. The old law could only profit when kept, but it was impossible for it to be kept by man in himself. That's why God sent Jesus Christ into the world to deliver us from the curse of the law, that the requirement of the law might be fulfilled in us in righteousness through Christ and not through self-effort, as one would have to do if he is brought under the subject of law-keeping. It brought all men under the curse and executed them. And it was not of faith or of grace. We read in John 1:17 that grace came by Jesus Christ, just like law was given by Moses. And in Galatians 3:11, we read that the law is not of faith nor of grace. That's why it had to be set aside. It was a law of works and bondage, as stated in Romans 3:26-31, and Galatians 3:10-12, and 4:21-31. All these passages teach that the law was one of works and that brought under bondage. It gave a knowledge of sin and made men sinners, but it could not deliver them from their sin. It brought wrath instead of blessing, as stated in Romans 4:15. It was not the same as the gospel of Abraham. For in Galatians 3:6-18, Paul speaks of the covenant God made with Abraham and how that foreseeing he would justify the heathen through faith, preach the gospel unto Abraham, saying, in thee shall all the nations of the world be blessed. And he tells us that the covenant God made with Abraham was a covenant made 430 years before the one made at Sinai with Moses and the children of Israel. Then we have statements in the New Testament telling us that the old law of Moses was to be a temporary law only. In Galatians 3:19-25, we read the law was given until the seed should come. And in Matthew 11:11 and Luke 16:16, we read the law and the prophets prophesied until John. Since then the kingdom of heaven is preached and all men press into it. Other statements can be found in Colossians 2:14-17, and 2 Corinthians 3:6-18. The law could never make perfect, but we read in Hebrews 7:9-10 that the bringing in of the new covenant did. It was disannulled because of its weakness and unprofitableness, as stated in Hebrews 7:18. It could not redeem and make dead to sin. It could only destroy, it could only condemn, it could only bring one under the death penalty, but could not liberate one from that penalty. So God had to work out another program whereby we could be delivered not only from the law, but from the penalty of the law. Not only from death, but from the condemnation which led to death. It was not made by an oath, neither were the priests made by an oath. Therefore, both the law and the priesthood could be changed without God going back on his word. But when it comes to the new covenant, it is made by an oath, and God cannot possibly go back upon his word. Then we have a statement in Hebrews 7:22 that the old covenant is not as good as the new covenant, that it had a changing priesthood, while the new covenant does have an eternal priesthood and an unchanging priesthood. The old covenant had sinful priests, while the New Covenant had sinless priests. The Old Covenant had a temporary and shadowy sanctuary, while the New Covenant has an eternal and real sanctuary. The Old Covenant was a faulty one and had a faulty ministry and had a weaker foundation than did the New Covenant. We read in Hebrews 8:6 that the New Covenant is based upon better promises. Therefore, it has a more firm and eternal foundation. The Old Covenant demanded righteousness but could not produce it. It was faulty. And it kept men from God instead of getting them in contact with God. It was made necessary by sin and was added and imposed until Christ should come. Now, all these scriptures, if you can't remember all these references, if you'll remember to read the 3rd and 4th chapters of Galatians and the 7th, 8th, 9th, and 10th chapters of Hebrews. Many of these statements in those books. It had animal sacrifices, which could never take away sin. But Christ came as an eternal sacrifice, offered himself once for all as the perfect sacrifice that can bring all men to God and make the comers to God now perfect. It could not satisfy the demands of the law, while the new contract does satisfy all the demands of the law. It was made to be changed. Now, I want you to get that point in particular. The law of Moses was made to be changed when Christ should come. Now, I'm going to give you references for this in case you're taking them down. Galatians 2:19-21 and Galatians 3:19-25, Hebrews 7:11-22 and 8:5-6 and 9:9-10 and 10:1-18. These scriptures all prove that the law of Moses was made to be changed when Christ would come into the world. I'm going to give you one more simple scripture, and I want you to remember this one in particular. Hosea, the 2nd chapter and the 11th verse. God definitely predicted by the prophet Hosea that he would do away with all the solemnities of the house of Israel. He would do away with all the Sabbaths of Israel, all the feasts and all the new moons, and in fact, all the law of Moses. Now that is one of the clearest scriptures in the entire Bible, proving that the Sabbath and all these parts of the law of Moses we are discussing were completely abolished and done away with in Jesus Christ. Now the means of God in accomplishing his purpose in the dispensation of law and to further his plan was that he should organize Israel into a commonwealth and organize Israel into a wonderful group of worldwide evangelists and gospel carriers to the ends of the earth. And his plan also was through them not only to give the gospel but to destroy all the giant races off of the earth which were corrupting the human race, to do away with the coming of the seed of the woman, even Jesus Christ. And the complete victory of Israel over all their enemies was another means that God had in mind to bring about his purpose in this particular period. He wanted to show forth the manifestation of his glory and his power to the nation of Israel and before all the heathen round about. Now then, for another good promise, one of the best promises I know of in the Bible. Again, I say unto you that if two of you shall agree on earth as touching anything that they shall ask, it shall be done for them of my Father which is in heaven. For where two or three are gathered together in my name, there am I in the midst of them. Matthew 18:19-20. What a wonderful promise. That is the period of time from Moses to Christ. And if you have your Bible chart before you and you're following us through this Bible course, you'll notice that period is the 8th one from the left on your Bible course. You'll notice down below each of those periods there is the name and the length of the period. And up above the top of each of those periods, you have the points between which these periods cover. For instance, there's Moses to Christ, period of 1,718 years. We're going to give you now the failure of Israel in the dispensation of law. And you can trace Israel through this period by that red line. There is one long record of the failures of Israel in the wilderness under Joshua, the judges, the kings, in the captivities, in the restoration, and finally culminating in the rejection and crucifixion of their Messiah, and the persecution and death of his followers until God's wrath came upon them to the uttermost. These failures may be summed as follows. Failures in the wilderness for 41 years. I won't take time to go through all these details, only to say that they murmured for water at Marah, murmured for bread and for meat, and murmured for water again at Rephidim and again for flesh, and murmured because of the giants occupying the land and they were afraid they couldn't overcome them, then murmured for water a third time, murmured because of the death of the princes and the hardships in the travel, leaning on the arm of flesh, worshiping the golden calf, Miriam and Aaron's sin of self-exaltation, the refusal to enter Canaan, the gainsaying of Kor, the sin of adultery, the sin of Moses, and other sins you'll find committed by Israel and by their leaders in these 41 years, from the time they left Egyptian bondage to the time they actually entered into Canaan under Joshua. In fact, there are 11 different plagues and judgments sent upon Israel in the wilderness for these sins. 9 were sent because of the misuse of the tongue. This is the cause of most trouble in the human race today, as is very clear from Psalm 34:13 and Proverbs 6:12-21. Also, Mark 7:20-23. And James 3 gives us quite a long study of the tongue and its evils. These 11 plagues and judgments are found in the book of Numbers alone, from the 11th to the 25th chapters. And we have failures under Joshua for 30 years. We have in Joshua 7 the sin of Achan, and in Joshua 9 the league with the Gibeonites, which was displeasing to God and directly contrary to God's covenant. Sin and not destroying the inhabitants of Canaan, as recorded in the first and second chapters of Judges. Then after the death of Joshua, we read of failures under the judges for 450 years. All these different periods, you will notice, are illustrated on your Bible chart in the dispensation of law. First, there is the 40 years wanderings of Israel in the wilderness, and the entrance into Canaan, and the period of the judges, and the period of the kings. All that is illustrated on your Bible chart. Now we have the failures under the kings for over 513 years. For failures under the kings, we have already considered before in another period, so we'll pass that up for the time being. Then we have failures in the captivities and failures in the restoration. After the captivity, you'll notice that red line on your Bible chart traces the journey of Israel from captivity back to the land to make a nation in the land at the time of the first coming of Jesus Christ, at which time they crucified their Messiah, and for that sin they were rejected of God and scattered abroad on the face of the earth. But in that period, from the captivity to the coming of Christ, you have several failures of Israel which brought the wrath of God upon them in various ways. In Ezra 10, you have the sin of intermarriage. Then you have the idea of robbing the Levites of the tithe, recorded in Nehemiah 13 and Malachi 3, where God accused the whole nation of robbing him, not only in offerings, but in tithes. And then we have a record of them breaking the Sabbath continually in Nehemiah 13. Unlawful marriages. We have sins of neglecting the house of God and corruption in the priesthood. In fact, in the book of Malachi alone, 7 times God accuses Israel of different sins, and Israel calls God to question about these accusations every time. This shows the backslidden and self-righteous condition of the people of Israel at this time. This hypocritical attitude increased during the 400 years between Malachi to Christ. It is seen in the leaders of Israel at the time of Christ and of the apostles and in all New Testament scriptures dealing with Israel. This rebellion finally caused Israel, as I've said, to crucify their own Messiah and to persecute his followers and drive them from one nation to another, until God had to reject the nation and scatter them abroad upon the face of all the earth. That's why the Jewish people are in all lands today. The curse of God was upon them back in the days of Christ, following their rejection of their Messiah. Now then, another point we want to bring out in this dispensation of law is that of the continuation of the times of the Gentiles. We have seen in the previous study, in fact, the previous period, the dispensation of promise, that the times of the Gentiles started with the Egyptian bondage. And you notice on your Bible chart, the times of the Gentiles are illustrated by that line from the dispensation of promise going up to and above the crocodile and those different animals and the image of Daniel and those different scenes of Daniel illustrating different world empires from Daniel's day to the time of the second coming of Jesus Christ. And if you follow that line to its end, you will find that it does end at the second coming of Jesus Christ. So the times of the Gentiles is really that period in Israel's history that Israel has been oppressed or persecuted by the Gentiles from the Egyptian bondage to the second coming of Jesus Christ. The expression times of the Gentiles is found only one time in the Bible, and that's in Luke 21:24. But a similar expression is found in Romans 11:25. It's called the fullness of the Gentiles in that passage. But as I have said, the times of the Gentiles began with the Egyptian bondage in the latter part of the dispensation of promise. These times of the Gentile domination of Israel continued throughout the dispensation of promise, at least the latter part of that period, and all through the dispensation of law, and is still continuing today. The Exodus from Egypt was the beginning of the history of Israel in this period called law. They left the Red Sea and journeyed into the wilderness and came to Sinai in about 3 months. You read Exodus 15:22 and 16:1, also the 17th and 19th chapters of this book of Exodus. For 1 year and 1 month they stayed at Sinai, where the law was given and where the tabernacle was built and set up and the nation was organized and taught the law. Then they left Sinai in the second month of the second year after leaving Egypt and came to Kadesh Barnea, where they rebelled and refused to enter the promised land. This is recorded in Numbers 10:14. For this 10th rebellion against God, they were cursed to wander in the wilderness for 40 years, as stated in Numbers 14. After the 40 years were finished, the new generation of Israel was numbered and preparation made to enter Canaan. The summary of all the wilderness wanderings is given in one chapter in particular, Numbers 33. Before the death of Moses, Joshua took command of Israel. Israel conquered Sihon, king of the Amorites, and Og, king of Bashan, and settled in their countries east of the Jordan before the death of Moses. After the death of Moses, Joshua led Israel across Jordan and conquered all the land of Canaan and divided the land east and west of the Jordan into 12 parts. You find this recorded in the book of Joshua itself from the 3rd to the 22nd chapters. In Joshua 24:31, we are told that Israel served the Lord all the days of Joshua and all the days of the elders that outlived Joshua. How long this was is not known, but it was over 30 years. That much is certain. After this, Israel began to serve false gods, and for 450 years until Samuel, the children of Israel went through a number of servitudes to various nations round about. God raised up 16 judges to deliver Israel in times of repentance. When Samuel got old, Israel demanded a king, and God gave them Saul. Saul soon delivered Israel from their immediate enemies. But he began to rebel against God, and God chose David to be king. After David's victory over Goliath, Saul became jealous of him and made 18 attempts to kill him before Saul fell in battle after a reign of 40 years. In 1 Samuel 17, 1 through 31, 13. Now David was made king over the tribe of Judah, while Abner made Ishbosheth, the son of Saul, king over the 11 tribes, and he reigned for 2 years. After the reign of David over Judah, 7.5 years, why then he was made king over the whole of the 12 tribes, and he conquered Jerusalem and made it the capital of the United Kingdom. David also subjugated Philistia, Moab, Syria, Ammon, Amalek, Edom, and all the country round about, even unto the river Euphrates. 2 Samuel 8 through 12 will give you this story. During the Ammonite war, David committed his great sin and for years reaped what he had sowed. When he was old, he made Solomon king. Solomon inherited the great kingdom of Israel from the Mediterranean to the river Euphrates. That's all the time we have this morning. Now then, the steps of a good man are ordered by the Lord, and he delighteth in all his way. Though he fall, he shall not be utterly cast down, for the Lord upholdeth him with his hand. We have some interesting facts for you today in our continued study of the dispensation of law. We want to mention today not only the fact that Solomon inherited the great kingdom

then, the paraphernalia were one of the wonders of the olden times. According to Valapartis, the talents of gold, silver, and brass used in the construction were valued at the enormous sum of 34,399,110,000. The worth of the jewels is equally placed that high. The vessels of gold, according to Josephus, were valued at 140,000 talents, which, when reduced to everyday coinage according to Chappell's reduction tables, equals the sum of 1,874,481,515. The vessels of silver, according to the same authority, were still more valuable, being set down at 3,246,720,000. The priest's vestments and the robes of the singers were worth $10,050,000. The trumpets alone were worth $1,000,000. To the above, add the expense of building materials, labor, and the like, and some amazing figures present themselves. There were 10,000 men hewing cedars, 60,000 bearers of burden, 80,000 hewers of stone, 3,300 overseers, all of whom were employed for 7 years, and upon whom, beside their wages, Solomon bestowed 33,669,885 as a bonus. If the daily food was worth 45 cents each, the sum total of feeding this army of workmen during the 7 years and 6 months totals 344,385,440. The materials and the rough are estimated as having been worth 12,726,685,000. Thus, the several estimates of labor and materials show a total of 87,212,210,840, and you can just double that today, and you can imagine about what it would be. Say today it would be worth 174,422,421,680. My, what a building. That's a little more expensive than some of these modern cathedrals we have in our church world today. Now, Solomon's reign of 40 years may be considered the golden age for Israel. The culture and civilization of Israel were materially advanced by Solomon. On the other hand, his liberal-mindedness in the treatment of foreign wives and permitting them to retain their heathen worship exposed the kingdom to the curse of God. Because of this policy, the king forfeited the sympathy of the pious Israelites. The heavy services and taxation to which the people were compelled to submit were deeply felt and later caused revolt against Rehoboam, the next king. When Solomon died, his son Rehoboam came to the throne, and the people of the 10 tribes rebelled and chose Jeroboam as king. The kingdom was then divided into the northern kingdom and the southern kingdom, and David's powerful kingdom came to an end. During the next 260 years, the northern kingdom continued to be separated from Judah and Benjamin. All the kings of this kingdom, without exception, were wicked and idolatrous. For this, God permitted various nations to punish them. Finally, about 749 B.C., the 10 tribes were taken into Assyrian captivity. Assyria was the second world empire to oppress Israel in the times of the Gentiles, as you'll see illustrated on your Bible chart by the lion between the crocodile and the image of Daniel. The 2 tribes continued for about 133 more years and were finally taken into Babylonian captivity. During the 260 years before the 10 tribes were taken into captivity, the southern kingdom was ruled by wicked kings, with the exception of Asa, Jehoshaphat, Joash, Amaziah, Uzziah, Jotham, Hezekiah, and Josiah. And even some of these were partly bad. The northern kingdom established idolatry as a state religion. The southern kingdom, off and on, continued to worship the true God, but as a whole, the people were idolatrous. Idolatry continued to get worse after the captivity of the 10 tribes until God permitted the 2 tribes

0: to be taken into Babylonian captivity. The 10 tribes were in captivity for 203 years, and the 2 tribes for 70 years, before a remnant of the whole 12 tribes returned under Zerubbabel, Ezra, and Nehemiah. In this 133 years between the captivities of the 2 kingdoms, the Babylonian Empire rose to power and conquered the Assyrian Empire and became the 3rd great world empire to oppress Israel in the times of the Gentiles. And this is illustrated on your Bible chart by the head of gold and by the lion in the dispensation of law. The 10 tribes were already in captivity to Assyria when the 2 tribes were taken into captivity to Babylon. This made the whole of the 12 tribes of Israel captive to Babylon for 70 years, fulfilling Jeremiah 25. During the last 100 years before Israel, or before the Babylonian captivity of the 2 tribes, they were more or less controlled by Assyria. Thus the times of the Gentiles were going on for many centuries before the days of Nebuchadnezzar, at which time most Bible students begin the times of the Gentiles. During the reigns of the kings of Israel, from Saul to the captivities, God sent many prophets to Israel to preach righteousness to them and rebuke them for their sins. The most prominent of these, besides the writing prophets of the Old Testament, were Elijah and Elisha, whose exploits are recorded in 1 Kings 17 through 2 Kings 13. Nathan, Gad, and other prophets were sent of God in the reigns of David and Solomon. During the period of the kings of Israel and through the Old Testament history to the time of Christ, there were 6 world empires that oppressed Israel. The first was Egypt, which during the sojourn of Israel before Moses grew to be a world power. With Israel's departure from Egypt and God's judgment upon her, she declined until she became a second-rate power. The plagues upon Egypt and the destruction of the armies of Egypt at the Red Sea almost destroyed the might of Egypt. There were times, however, when Egypt caused trouble for Israel long after their settlement in Canaan. Egypt is mentioned 729 times in Scripture. Solomon made a treaty with Egypt during the reign of Rehoboam. Solomon's son, Shishak, king of Egypt, invaded Judah and took all the riches of the temple into Egypt. 1 Kings 14. Egypt and Assyria fought several wars during the period of the kingdoms of Israel. Pharaoh killed Josiah, king of Judah, in one of these wars, according to 2 Kings 23. Assyria was the 2nd empire to oppress Israel. Assyria is referred to in the Bible about 150 times. She was the main oppressor of Israel during the period of the kings. Assyria was founded shortly after Babylon, and for many centuries these 2 powers fought for supremacy. Babylon was generally victor until Shalmaneser I during the period of the judges of Israel threw off the yoke of Babylon and ruled the whole of the Euphrates Valley. Then Assyria declined. Tiglath-Pileser I, after the time of Samuel, made Assyria a great kingdom. Then there was another period of decline, in which arose the kingdom of David and Solomon. Then followed about 300 years, in which Assyria was a world power, ruling many lands. During this time, she oppressed both the kingdoms of Israel. Shalmaneser II was the first Assyrian king of this period to come into conflict with Israel. Ahab fought against him, and Jehu paid him tribute. He was one of the 32 kings which Ben-Hadad had fought against Israel. Several kings of Assyria fought with Israel in the days of Ahab and Jehu. You read 1 Kings 20 and 22, and 2 Kings 9 and 10. Tiglath-Pileser III, or Pul, invaded Israel and received tribute of 1,940,000. He again came against Israel and carried the inhabitants of Galilee into captivity. Ahaz, king of Judah, made an alliance with him and gave him all the riches of the house of the Lord and of the king's house if he would conquer Syria. Pul hearkened to Ahaz and took Damascus and made its inhabitants captive. Shalmaneser IV besieged Samaria, the capital of the northern kingdom of Israel, but died before it was taken. Sargon II completed the destruction of Samaria and took the 10 tribes into captivity, recorded in 2 Kings 17. Sennacherib, the most famous of the Assyrian kings, invaded Judah 8 years after the fall of the northern kingdom of Israel, and Hezekiah paid him $1,454,550 to leave the country. Hezekiah even cut the gold off of the temple and gave it to him. The Assyrians were great warriors and were constantly raiding other countries. They built a great empire from the loot of the conquered peoples. They were cruel to their prisoners, skinning them alive, cutting off their hands, feet, noses, ears, putting out their eyes, pulling out their tongues, and making mounds of human skulls, all to inspire terror to their enemies. The old kingdom of Babylon then arose to power and became the third great world empire to oppress Israel in the times of the Gentiles. Now here is a good promise for today. The servant is not greater than his Lord. If they have persecuted me, they will also persecute you. If they have kept my saying, they will keep yours also. And that is a wonderful thought, to know that people will keep our sayings if we will follow Jesus Christ and teach truly the gospel of Christ.
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2: Next, we're going to bring you a sermon that is something good for you to hear on an early Saturday morning. It is from Keith Moore.
3: So, turning the Bibles again to a different scripture, and just believe with me for us to get it just right here. I don't want to go too long. Don't want to go too short either. I don't want to short you. Are you concerned I might short you? A little more concerned I might go too long, huh? Psalm 55, 22. We began a few weeks ago on a series called Sustained. Somebody say sustained.
4: Sustained.
3: And this is our text. Cast your burden on the Lord, and what will happen? He shall sustain you. He shall never suffer the righteous to be moved. There's something you do, and there's something he does. And boy, you just find that again and again and again. It's not all you, and it's not all God either. Now, this is the part that many churchgoers have not got. They try to make everything all God. And it's simply not true. It's not the Bible. And they try to act like everything that happens is somehow the will of God and somehow the plan of God. And you'll see people get all, you know, mystical looking and go, God is in control. God is in control. Somebody say, what's wrong with that? A lot.
5: Yes, amen.
3: A lot. What are they saying? They're saying everything that is happening, God, that's his choice.
5: Right.
3: And that's he's controlling it. Everything that's not happening is somehow the will of God and the plan of God, and it's just not true.
5: Amen.
3: It's not true. All you got to do is look around.
5: Right.
3: How's the world doing?
5: Yeah.
3: God is really completely in control of everything that's happening on this planet and everything that's not happening.
5: Yes, sir.
3: I mean, it was God that controlled you when you ate Raisin Bran this morning instead of cornflakes.
5: No, sir.
3: Really? That's not true.
5: No, sir.
3: A while back, we did an extended series called You Choose.
5: Yeah.
3: And if some of this sounds strange to you, get it and go with us through all the scriptures, because it's a good study. There's a lot of tradition we need to get free from.
5: Yeah.
3: A lot of stuff that people have said that sounds right to people, but it's not true.
5: Yeah.
3: It's contrary to the Bible. I said there's a Godward side here, there's a manward side here. What's our part? Help me out. What's our part? What are we going to do? We have to cast our burden on the Lord if we want him to sustain us.
5: That's right.
3: We are not automatically sustained.
5: Right.
3: When he told you to do something, he meant for us to do it.
4: Right.
3: And if and when we do it, then here comes the response. He sustains us. Let me read this to you from other translations. The Complete Jewish says, unload your burden on Adonai and he'll sustain you. Release the weight of it, Amplified says. The BBE says, put your cares on the Lord. He'll be your support. Do you have any support?
6: Yes.
3: God's Word said, turn your burdens over to the Lord. He'll take care of you. The NIV says, he'll keep you going. Cast your burden over on the Lord and he'll sustain you. Listen to what sustain means. Sustain means to keep, to nourish, to feed, to provide, to guide, to hold. How many believe if you do what the Lord tells you to, he'll keep you?
6: Yes.
3: He'll nourish you.
6: Yep.
3: He'll feed you.
6: Yes.
3: He'll provide for you.
6: Yep.
3: He'll guide you. He'll hold you.
6: Yes.
3: He'll sustain you.
6: Yes.
3: But are you going to have to do something?
6: Yes.
3: According to this verse, what are we going to have to do?
6: Yes.
3: Cast your burden over on him. Now, we studied the 91st Psalm. If you weren't with us, those messages are available. Go online, download it. It won't cost you anything. You can get a hard copy here in the Word Supply. It won't cost you anything. And we went through the whole Psalm. And we wound up at verse 16. In fact, why don't you turn there with me now. Psalm 91 and 16. The end of the Psalm says, with long life will I satisfy him and show him my salvation. Now, sometimes that's been taken out of context and just longevity is talked about, but you need to keep it in context.
6: Right.
3: Why are you going to make it to old age? Because, if you back up to the earlier part of the psalm, the snare of the fowler didn't get you.
4: Right.
3: The noisome pestilence didn't get you. Why didn't it get you? Because if it would have got you, you wouldn't have made it to long life. Is that right? You'd have been gone at 22, or 32, or 42, or 52, or 62, or 72, or 82.
4: That's right.
3: But you wouldn't have got to where the Bible calls you old. Because when you're biblically old, the old people call you old.
7: That's right. Yes, sir.
3: But how would you make it that far? Because the terror by night didn't get you. The arrow flying by day missed you. Didn't get you. The pestilence that walks in darkness didn't get you. The destruction that wasted at noonday, it didn't get you. The evil didn't befall you. The plague didn't come nigh your dwelling. Come on, are you listening? It what? It didn't. It didn't get you. Why didn't it get you? Because the Lord kept you underneath the shadow, come on, of the Almighty, underneath his wings, underneath his presence, and he gave his angels charge concerning, is that right? That's why it didn't get you.
4: Right.
3: It's not because you're smarter than everybody else.
6: That's right.
3: Or prettier, or better.
7: That's right.
6: Yeah.
3: It's not because of something intrinsically that's better in you. And you really do, you know, people struggle with this. They see hurricanes, they see tornadoes, they see earthquakes, they see all manner of disease. And well, why? These people are good people. You know, why didn't they make it to their 50s? Why didn't they make it? I mean, they're cut down in their teenage years. And people act like it's this great, great mystery. And yet, answers, solid answers are right here in the 91st Psalm.
4: Right.
3: And it makes all the difference what you believe.
4: Yes, it does. Mm-hmm.
3: what you believe and what you do. So how did you make it to long life and get satisfied? Come on, can you see the picture? You've been there, done that, wrote the book and made the t-shirt. Is that right? You've seen it all, you've done it all. Everything you had in your heart to do that the Lord dealt with you to do throughout the decades, and now you are ready to leave this place.
8: Amen.
3: Does every child of God have a right to be sustained till that point? When you understand, you're going to have to overcome some stuff to make it to that point. You're going to have to overcome things other people didn't overcome. You're going to have to make it through things other people didn't make it through. You got to be protected and kept from things other people weren't protected from. So what makes you so special? And that's where people begin to get confused. They go, well, you know any better than anybody else. If it happened to them, it can happen to you. And that's the big mistake. Because right here in this same 91st Psalm, didn't the psalmist say, 1,000 may fall over here.
8: That's right.
3: And 10,000 may fall on this side. Come on, what did he say? What did he say? What did he say? But it won't come near me.
8: Yeah.
7: Right.
3: That right there is different than most, all of the world, and most of the church going people.
8: Right.
3: Can you see it?
7: Yes.
3: That's the difference. How many people would stand up boldly and say, I won't be cut short with a disease.
8: Right. Come on.
3: My life will not be cut short with violence.
7: That's right.
3: I will be kept.
7: That's right.
3: I will be sustained. I will run my race. I will finish my fight and my course. And 1,000 may die on this side of me and 10,000 on this side of me, but it won't happen to me. That's the difference. Right there. It's not so confusing. That's the difference right there. And it's called F-A-I-T-H. And all the folks who say, makes me mad to hear preachers talk like that. Who does he think he is? We're not any better than those poor folks it happened to. What makes you think you're any better? Didn't say I was any better.
8: Right.
3: Yes, sir. Just got through saying, not any smarter, not any better.
8: Sir.
3: Just got through saying it.
8: Right.
3: And why would you deserve? Didn't say I deserve. I would say I don't deserve it.
8: Yeah.
3: But I'm going to get it anyway.
7: That's right.
3: Woo!
8: Yeah.
3: What's the difference?
8: Late.
3: The difference is in believing what the psalmist believed. David, was David ever anywhere where the arrows were flying? Where the spears were ripping by? Huh? He knows what he's talking about. He has been in the hot zone. He lived there for much of his life. And yet, he kept coming back home. He kept coming back home, didn't he?
7: Yes, he did.
3: Everywhere he went, the Bible said the Lord gave him victory. What made him any different? People said, well, God's hand was on him. Yeah, he was. God sustained him. Yes, he was. Yeah, but does God not care about the rest of the people? Well, I mean, come on, let's be fair about it. Why wouldn't God put his hand like that on everybody? We're reading the difference.
7: Right.
3: Go with me to the book of Peter, 1 Peter. Thank you, Lord. Praise you, Lord. God is keeping me. He blessed me and he keeps me from all harm. Bum, bum, bum, bum, bum. I know that. Yes, I know.

0: is keeping me. Yeah. The reason I sing that is I want that rolling in your spirit. Yeah. God is keeping me.
1: Yes, he is.
0: God is keeping me. God is keeping me. And before we get through with this, we're going to talk about God is keeping me in my body. God is keeping me in my soul and my mind. God is keeping me in my finances. God is keeping me in my marriage, in my family. God is keeping me, and he's going to keep me all the way to the end of my course. But we need to not move too fast off this part. Why would God be able to keep you when so many are not making it that far? They're not making it that far. First Peter, first chapter, 1 Peter 1 and 1. Peter, an apostle of Jesus Christ, to the strangers scattered throughout Pontus, Galatia, Cappadocia, Asia, Bithynia. Let me mention something right here. I don't use titles, and that's been misunderstood by some folks. Don't call me Pastor Keith, Prophet Keith, Apostle Keith. Don't call me that. But we say, what's wrong with that? I'm not saying I'm not one.
2: Yeah.
0: But it's different between using it as a title or using it as a description of what you do. If you study the scriptures, you'll find, where did Paul ever use apostle as title? Where did Peter say, refer to me as Apostle Paul? Now we do it, but he didn't. Refer to me as the Apostle Peter. We do it, he didn't. So what's wrong with that? Well, Jesus said, don't call anybody father such and such, or master such and such, or teacher such. Didn't he say it? He said, because you're all brothers. Didn't he say that? Well, if it's not right to use those titles, why would it be right to use these other titles? Notice what he said. You got quiet on that one. Apostle Peter. The Apostle Peter. No. What? Peter. An apostle. That's not a title. That's what he is. It's what he does. But he doesn't use it as a title, and he would not demand that you referred to him as the apostle. He's your brother. Who also happens to be an apostle. Come on, can you see this? Now, if you don't see the difference, don't throw it away. Study these things out. Keep reading. Elect according to the foreknowledge of God the Father through sanctification of the Spirit and obedience, the sprinkling of the blood of Jesus Christ, grace to you, peace be multiplied. Keep reading. Blessed be the God and Father of our Lord Jesus Christ, which according to his abundant mercy has begotten us again unto a living hope by the resurrection of Jesus Christ from the dead. Keep going. To an inheritance incorruptible and undefiled and that fadeth not away, reserved in heaven for you. Did you know you have reservations already? You don't have to call ahead and get them to get it ready. It's already reserved for you. And how many think what is there reserved for you, you are not going to be disappointed with? You're going to be in awe of the incorruptible inheritance that is reserved in heaven for you. It is an inheritance that cannot rust or rot or diminish or weaken or fade with time. We don't know about that kind of stuff. But we're going to find out.
1: Yeah.
0: Keep reading. Talking about the same us who are kept by the power of God. That's not the end of the sentence. Through faith unto salvation ready to be revealed in the last time. Look at it again. We're kept by what? We're kept by the power of God. But you got to say those next two words. Amen. Through whose faith?
1: Our faith.
0: If it was just the power of God that was keeping everybody, and that was the only factor, then everybody would be kept the same. But we're not just kept by the ability of God, the power of God, nor even the perfect will of God. We're kept by His power, but the connector is through faith. Somebody say, through faith.
2: Through faith.
0: Let me read some of the translations. The Amplified says, we're guarded, garrisoned by God's power through your faith. The NIV says, through faith, we're shielded by God's power. Does that sound good to you?
1: Yes.
0: Hallelujah. The Living Bible says, God in His mighty power will make sure that you get there safely to receive it because you are trusting Him. God's power protects you through faith, another one said. Now, when you go back to the 91st Psalm, in fact, just go right back there right now, you'll see that was the determining factor. Why did David keep coming home from all those battles? Not even injured. Why? Well, the psalmist, the 91st Psalm, verse 1, what does it say? He that dwells in the secret place of the Most High shall abide under the shadow of the Almighty. Sounds like a wonderful place.
2: Yes.
0: How do you get there? How do you get there?
3: Choose to.
0: Are you there automatically?
3: No.
0: How do you get there? Is everybody there?
3: No.
0: Obviously not. How do you get there? Keep reading. Very next verse.
2: I will what? Save.
0: I'm going to say something.
2: Yeah.
1: That's right.
0: Why? We got the same spirit of faith. I believed, therefore have I spoken. We also believe, and therefore speak. I'm going to say something. Oh, friends, don't let this be too simple for you. I'm talking about the difference between somebody being struck down in youth and middle life, somebody being destroyed in their family and finances, and somebody not being destroyed. That's what I'm talking about. It's not just because this one prayed harder or could quote more scriptures. Come on, are you listening? Or went to church more or was a better person. It's not. That's why it's been so confusing to people. Because they say, well, I know so-and-so. They're good people. They were a wonderful family. And that storm just swept them off the earth. What did they believe about this? Maybe they loved God. Maybe they were thoroughly saved. But did you ever hear them say anything like this?
4: Yeah, exactly.
0: We're kept by the power of God, Peter said. Next two words, Through
2: faith.
0: Say it out loud, kept.
2: Yes.
0: By the power of God.
2: By the power of God.
0: What's the next two words?
2: Faith.
0: Through faith. Through faith. What is faith? Faith is believing and speaking. Faith is trusting.
3: Amen.
4: Yep.
0: Keep reading. I will say of the Lord. What are they saying? Well, you just never know. You know, the Lord's ways are mysterious. Sometimes people are spared and sometimes they're not. And we don't know why. And we don't need to ask why. We just need to trust. Trust what? What are we trusting? We're full of faith that we don't know. I just described millions of church-going people, and you know I did. And that's why millions of good church-going people are not safe. Because they have no confidence that they'll be kept and protected. They don't know what may happen. And no matter how terrible and tragic it might be, it must have been God's will. We just don't know why. So they're open for anything happening. Don't want it to happen, but believe it could. And it might. And probably will. Do you hear anything like that in this psalm?
2: No.
0: Do you hear the psalmist saying anything remotely like that? Well, you just never know. Sometimes it gets you, sometimes it don't. And maybe you're one of the unlucky ones. And what did he say? He said, I will say something. Come on, are you going to join him? Are you going to join him? Come on, what did he say? The Lord is my refuge. The Lord is my fortress. He's my God. And come on, what is he going to do? What's he going to do? What's he going to do? Trust him to do what? Well, if you believe he's your refuge and he's your fortress, then you trust in him to protect you.
5: Right.
0: That's what he's talking about.
6: Thank you, Lord.
0: You're trusting him to protect you. Come on, somebody say that loud. He will sustain me.
2: He will sustain me.
0: He will protect me.
2: He will protect me.
0: And mine.
2: And mine.
0: Lord, he will. What makes you so special? It ain't a matter of me being so special. It's a matter that I believe this.
2: Yeah.
0: And I believe it enough to say it.
2: Yeah.
0: Millions don't. But we do.
6: Yes.
0: I said we do.
6: Yeah.
0: I will say of the Lord. Does faith involve saying something?
2: Yes.
0: Keep going. And because you say of the Lord, he is my refuge.
4: Right.
0: He is my fortress. I'm trusting him to be my refuge and to be my fortress. Because of that, what will happen? Surely.
4: Yeah.
0: He might. You just never know. No. He shall deliver you from the snare of the fowler and from the noisome pestilence.
6: Right.
0: It's not going to get you. Because
2: right.
0: He's keeping you.
2: Right.
0: He's well able to do it by his power. Well, why is he able to keep you when not everybody's being kept? Because you believe him.
6: Yes.
0: And you say it.
2: Yes.
0: And you trust him to do that.
2: Yes.
0: You believe it enough to say it boldly.
2: Yes.
0: Come on, you ought to say it again. The Lord,
2: is my fortress.
0: He is my refuge.
2: He is my refuge.
0: I trust him.
2: Yeah.
0: He's keeping me and he will keep me. The reason I'm still here is because he kept me for the past several years.
5: That's right.
0: All my years.
6: Thank you, Lord.
0: And the reason I'm going to make it to the end of my course is because he's going to keep me from here to there.
5: That's right.
4: Yeah. Me too.
0: Not because I've done everything perfect or know everything or didn't make any mistakes. He's keeping me in spite of mistakes.
5: That's right.
0: Because he knows my heart.
2: Yes.
0: And I trust him.
2: Yes.
0: Hallelujah. I trust him. In him will I trust. And surely, verse 3, surely he'll deliver you. Verse 4, he will cover you with his feathers. That sound good? Under his wings, you shall what? Cry. And be scared. No. What are you doing? Same thing verse 2 is talking about. You, same reason you said he's my refuge. You're trusting him.
6: Right.
0: To do what? To protect you.
2: Yeah.
0: To keep you. Keep reading. And what else? If you're trusting, you're not fearing.
6: Right.
4: Yes.
0: Is there a Godward side to this? Is there a manward side to this? What's our part?
6: Fear.
0: Trust and don't doubt.
4: Right.
0: Rest and trust and don't fear.
2: Yes.
0: You shall not be afraid for the terror by night. Why? Because your fears will come on you.
4: That's right.
0: And why would you be so afraid? Because you're not sure God's going to keep you.
4: That's right.
0: You're doubting him.
4: Uh-huh.
0: Now, boy, we touched something right there now, didn't we?
2: Uh-huh.
0: Why would you be so scared of that storm? Why would you freak out over taking a flight in an airplane?
4: Amen.
0: Why would you go spastic over driving in a big city traffic?
4: Amen.
0: Why? Because you're just not completely sure.
4: Yeah.
0: God could keep me in that scary airplane. God could keep me in that big old city. God could keep me in that elevator. I just don't get on those things. That's because you don't trust him enough.
7: That's right. That's
0: simple.
7: Exactly right.
0: You talk about how big God is, and yet you don't think he's big enough to keep you in an elevator. You don't believe he's big enough to keep you from getting sick if you're around somebody who's got the sniffles. How big is he? Come on, tell me how big he is. How big is he? Say it out loud. He's my refuge. He's my fortress. He's keeping me. And I will not fear. I will not fear. Anybody remember the 23rd Psalm? 23rd Psalm? Yea, though I walk through the valley of the shadow of death. Huh? I'm going to do the best I can. Y'all pray for me. You know, a lot of people don't make it out of here. This valley of death is a scary place. But I'm just doing the best I can. That don't cut it.
8: No.
0: I said, that don't cut it.
8: That's right.
0: What does it say? Come on, what does it say? Yea, though I walk through the valley of the shadow of death, I will fear.
8: No.
0: What does that mean? I refuse to. Will you be tempted to fear? Oh, yes, you will. All kind of feelings will come on you. I mean, goosebumps will run up down your neck and the sides of your arms. Your knees may be bumping together. Your teeth may be chattering a little bit. And that's exactly when you better speak up and say, I refuse to fear. Fear, I resist you. God is my refuge. God is keeping me. He has kept me and he will keep me. You don't fall apart.
8: No. No.
0: You don't yield to fear.
8: No way.
0: What do you do with feelings of fear? You'll have them. They'll come to you. Maybe it's thoughts and feelings of fear about your finances, about your relationships, about your body, about your health. That's when you, if you want God to be able to keep you, what does our text say? Cast that burden. You can't hold on to it. You can't hold on to that worry and that fear. Why? Because in doing so, you're taking yourself out from under the shadow of his wings. You're taking yourself out from under his protection. When you're the most tempted to fear, when your soul is pushed the hardest, that's when it's make or break time, and you better not fall apart. You better stand up and say, I will say of the Lord, he is, come on, come on, my, whose, not just the great God out there. Some, he's my God. He's my healer. He's my protector. He's my provider. He's keeping me. He has kept me. He will keep me. He's my refuge. He's my fortress. He's my God. Did he have to put all those my's in there? My. My. Who's he keeping? Come on, help me out. Huh? Whose healer is he? He's my healer. My healer.
7: Yes, sir.
0: Whose protector? He's my protector. See, I can't believe that for you. Nobody can believe that for you.
7: Right.
0: But you.
7: Yes, sir.
0: My. Keep reading. You'll not be afraid. Come on, say it out loud. I will not be afraid. Terror by night. That's pretty scary stuff. Arrows, bullets, ripping around you in the daytime. That's pretty scary stuff. But what about you? Come on, tell me about you. If you want to be kept, if you want to make it when other people don't, what do you got to do? You cannot yield to this fear. You cannot come apart. You've got to stay in faith and keep saying, he's keeping me. Verse 6. Nor the pestilence that walketh in darkness, nor the destruction that wasteth at noonday. What does that mean? You're not going to be afraid of any of that. You have to back up to what he said. I'm not going to be afraid of this or this or this or this. I'm not afraid. Not afraid. Didn't mean you didn't have any feelings of fear or thoughts of fear, but you choose not to yield to them. You choose to resist them. And I don't care if you caught yourself crying and shaking. It's not too late. You haven't lost the battle. Get a hold of yourself and say, I refuse to fear. I don't care. I don't care. This does not move me. God is my guard, my protector, my healer. I'm coming through this. I'm coming through this. I'm coming through this. That's the difference between those that make it and those that don't. That's when he says, is this bold talking right here?
9: Yes, it is.
0: Is this bold talking right here?
9: Yes,
0: is this how most church-going people talk?
9: No.
0: 80 people in the community have died from this bizarre plague. How would most church-going people respond? Lord, let's pray.
9: Yeah.
0: You think it's going to happen to us? Well, we hope not. And we just been praying and hoping that it would go away, you know. And that's not how it works.
9: Yeah.
0: And that's why good people perish. They're good people. So many good things about them. They love God. They're saved. When they die, they go to heaven. But they were robbed of years they could have had and robbed of protection they could have had.
9: Sure.
0: Are you bold enough to say it like this?
10: Yeah.
0: Now, I want you to say it.
9: Okay.
0: And I want you to say it like you know what you're talking about.
9: Yeah.
0: I want you to say it with some little bite in it. I'm, you know, some snap in it. Come on, y'all with me? And when you say it, I want you to say it. When you're talking about 1,000 to fall by my side, if they fall financially. If they fall maritally. If they fall through disease. Come on, are you listening? Through violence.
9: Yeah.
0: You hear people say, well, you know, you got to watch about watching commercials in the news. 8 out of 10 will have this sometime in their life.
9: Yeah.
0: The enemy uses that all the time. 8 out of 10. You know how many? 8 out of 10. 80%. That's practically you. 8 out of 10. 8 out of 10. 4 out of 5 sometime in their lifetime. 4 out of 5. You know what I hear? 1 out of 5 goes their whole life and it never happens to. Somebody's got to be that one. Is that right? 2 out of 10 live to old age and never have any problems at all with it. Somebody's got to be those two. Those two. Me and you. Me and you. Is that it? Me and you.
11: Yes, sir.
0: That's us. That's us. Somebody's got to be that too. You hear that? 8 out of 10, you guys should go, glory to God, 2 of us never will have it. Never. Live your whole life, never have to fool with it. In fact, come on, say it with me. 1,000 may fall, shall fall at my side, and 10,000 at my right hand, but it shall not near me.
10: That's right.
0: Not because I'm better, smarter, even more spiritual per se. It's just because I believe this.
10: Hallelujah.
0: Why did David keep coming home?
10: He believed.
0: Without a scratch. Well, this is what he believed.
9: Yeah.
0: If you want to get the same kind of results he had, you need to believe like he believed.
9: Yeah.
0: He didn't believe a bunch of religious traditional junk.
9: Right.
0: He believed this. Mm-mm. Keep going. Only with your eyes shall you behold and see the reward of the wicked. Because you've made the Lord, which is my refuge, even the Most High, your habitation. Who did? Who made him? You did. How'd you do it? You stood up and said, how'd you get born again? Anybody know how you got born again? You believed it in your heart. And you said, what did you said? Basically, you said, I will say of the Lord,
9: right.
0: He is my Savior.
10: Yes.
0: He is my Redeemer.
10: Right.
0: He is my Lord.
9: Yes.
0: And did that? Will that cause you to be saved in this life and in the next and from hell where millions will not be?
9: Right.
0: What's the difference? It's not because you're just a superior human being or somehow intrinsically better. It's because you chose to absolutely believe it.
9: Mm-hmm.
0: And when you believe it like that, you make no apologies for saying, I believe it. He's my Savior. But how many know that's not just how you get in the kingdom, it's also how you live in the kingdom and how you operate. So we need to go beyond just saying he's my Savior and say he's my healer, he's my provider, he's my protector. He keeps me in every realm of life.
11: Yeah.
0: Hallelujah. What else do you boldly say? There shall how much?
12: No.
0: Well, now, you know, everybody has, you know, seasons in life. And everybody's going to have some problems. You know, my instructor, when I started learning how to fly, bless their hearts, just about every one of them does something like this. We started flying airplanes that had gear that retracted. Your first plane you fly, the gear is down and welded. So you can't forget to put it up. It doesn't retract. But you get to a little faster, more advanced airplane. I'm talking about a little single engine. Well, it's got a gear handle. You pull gear folds up. And you might think it's surprising, but many, many people have landed with the gear still up. Makes an awful noise. All that metal scrubbing down on the pavement. Thousands of people have done it. I don't mean just two or three. Thousands. And my instructor told me, as he told many others, has anybody learned how to fly? Maybe your instructor. He said, well, there are those that have and those that will.
13: Oh my.
0: What's it mean? Forget to put the gear down. And every time he said it, you know what I said under my breath?
14: That's right.
0: Every time he said it, I didn't say it out loud. He's my instructor. He wouldn't understand. But I mean, every time I'd say, not me. I will never, by the grace of God, I will never forget to put the gear down.
15: Right. Yeah, you won't.
16: That's right.
0: And I haven't.
13: Praise God.
0: And he'll help me and I won't. Right. I was flying with a senior guy some years ago, and I have a thing. I talk to myself when I fly, and I said, gear down, 3 green, no red. There's a red light if there's a problem. 3 green is good. They're all down and locked. A couple of minutes later, I said, 3 green, down and locked. And a few minutes later, I said, 3 green. He said, yeah, for the third time, yes. But I'm not landing with the gear up either. Come on, y'all with me? You can laugh at me if you want to. But by the grace of God, I'm not going to land with the gear up.
13: That's right.
0: And other things are the same way. When somebody tells you something, well, it happened to them. They're good people. It could happen to you. You may not necessarily need to say it to them out loud. They may not understand. But under your breath, or as soon as you get out of their presence, you need to say, no, no.
13: No.
0: That will never happen to me. That will never happen to my family.
13: Right?
0: Why? Because not because of me. It's because I trust in the one with whom nothing is too hard. I trust in him. He's my refuge. He's my fortress. And he is keeping me. Oh, come on, read it. What's the next verse? What's the next verse? There shall no evil. Say it out loud. There shall no evil befall me.
17: Neither shall any plague
0: come near my dwelling. Not only will it not come in my house, it won't even come close to my house. We just got through reading, didn't we? How the plagues swept through Egypt. You've been reading your chapters? And how he told them to apply the blood to the doorpost and the lintel. And even though there was darkness and there was disease and in the firstborn, there was light in the land of Goshen. Is that right? And the Bible said when all the firstborn died throughout the whole nation of Egypt, not even a dog moved his tongue against any of the people of Israel. Why? It didn't even come close to them. Have we seen the keeping power of God throughout the ages, throughout the generations? Why? Because they had enough faith to do what he told them to do. And their action was saying, I believe what you told me. I trust what you told me, so I'm going to do what you told me.
15: Right.
0: And we're going to get into that too. So if the Lord tells you to do something and you don't do it, you're not protected, not because you failed to do a thing, it's because you didn't trust him enough to do the thing. It's not a matter of works. It's a matter of trust. Keep reading. He might give his angels charge over you in some situations. But you just never know. Come on, help me out, help me out. He shall give his angels charge over me to keep me
12: in all.
0: Huh? In all. A-L-L means what? All. All. All. My ways.
7: That's right.
0: And I got angels travel with me everywhere I go. They fly with me. They drive with me. They sleep with me. They ride motorcycles with me. Come on, are you listening? They are with me in every curve. They're with me. Now I need to listen to the Lord, do what He tells me to do. Believe Him and trust Him, but as long as I do, I am not alone. Keep reading. They'll bear you up in their hands. They shall. Do you hear how positive this is? No ifs, no maybes. Sometimes. No sometimes.
15: No.
0: See, if you believe this, you get rid of the sometimes.
15: Mm-hmm. That's right.
0: They shall bear you up in their hands, lest you dash your foot against the stone. Keep going. You shall tread on the lion, the adder, the young lion, the dragon. Shall you trample under feet? I told you was above it. If they under you. You're on top.
15: Yeah, that's right.
0: Come on, somebody say, I'm on top. I'm on top. I'm on top of lions. I'm on top of adders. Adders are poisonous snakes. I'm on top of young lions. That's the bad ones. I'm on top of dragons. That's the big bad ones. But if you're on top, you're on top. I'm on top. Somebody say, I'm on top. I'm on top. They don't get me.
15: No.
0: We're to read the end of the song. You're going to make it through everything until you're old and satisfied. Keep going. Because He set His love upon me, therefore I deliver Him. Faith works by love.
12: Yes.
0: There's a lot of things right there. Therefore will I deliver. I will. I will set Him on high. Because He's known my name. Keep going. He'll call upon me. And I will answer Him.
7: Yes.
0: I will be with Him in trouble.
7: Yep. Mm-hmm.
0: And I might do something for Him.
15: No.
0: You just never. No. I will deliver Him and honor Him. Now we know from other scripture, why would He honor you? Come on, help me out. Why would He honor you? And why would He honor you instead of somebody else? Because you honored Him.
15: Yeah.
0: And He honors those that honor Him. And because of that, verse 16. Here we are again. We have spent most of the time on Psalm 91 again. And I had no intention of doing that. I got all kind of notes. We didn't get to any of them. But I'm happy with this. Are you happy with this? I'm happy with this. Because it's not just a bunch of knowledge. And it's not just writing down a bunch of scripture references. Is it real inside you? Do you believe it in your heart? With long life. I'm listening here if anybody here believes this. I'm listening for down in Sarasota. Does anybody believe it in Sarasota? On the internet, I'm listening. Somebody on the internet? You need to shout in your office right where you are and say, I believe it.
12: I believe it.
0: You believe what?
12: With
0: long
12: life.
0: Well, that means you and your spouse are not going to kill each other before you get deserve to long life.
7: Amen.
0: That means you're not going to starve to death. You're not going to starve to death. You're not going to perish out in the street because you lost everything and couldn't survive.
7: Yes, sir.
0: You're going to make it.
7: Yes, sir.
0: I said you're going to make it. Oh, somebody's getting it. I can tell it in here. Somebody's getting it. You really begin to believe that you're going to make it. And that makes the difference between people who make it and people who don't. Why do the people that make it, that are sustained by God, what's the difference between them and the others? What you believe.
15: Amen.
0: Your confidence in His keeping power for you.

0: verse 4, arrows flying. Is that right? There's plagues. Come on. How did they make it all the way to verse 16? How? God kept them.
1: Yeah.
0: He said, with long life, I'm going to satisfy him and show him my salvation. Others say, I'm going to show him how I can save him.
2: Glory to God.
0: Hallelujah.
3: Thank you, Lord.
0: If you got family that's in hot zones in the military, they need to know this.
3: Yes.
0: I said they need to know this.
3: Yes.
0: It'll be available online. I don't care where you are in the world. You can get it. They can listen to it. Feed their spirit on it.
3: Okay.
0: It doesn't make any difference how hot of a zone they are in.
3: Amen.
0: And if people are dying all around them, is God big enough to bring them back home without a scratch?
3: Yes, yes, yes.
2: That's right.
0: But you can't be wishy-washy about what you believe.
3: Yes.
0: And you can't receive tradition instead of the Word of God.
2: That's right.
0: And maybe this and maybe that and sometimes and you just never know.
2: That's right.
0: You're not safe. Believe in that. You're not protected, and it's not God's fault. But when you get this bold and you believe this, it shocks people, doesn't it? They're like, whew. Because they hadn't heard it, because they hadn't been taught right. Who do you think you are? Well, I know who I am. That's the issue. Who are you? You hadn't found out who you are yet. I am the one. I remember John used to say, I'm the one he loves. And you hear Phyllis talk like that too. She says, I'm his favorite. I'm going to make it. Oh, somebody say, I'm going to make it. I'm going to make it. Stand on your feet, everybody. Oh, I'm going to make it. I'm going to make it. I'm going to make it. I'm going to make it. Hallelujah. I'm going to make it. Oh, thank you, Lord. Come on, close your eyes. Say it out loud. The Lord is my refuge. The Lord is my fortress. I trust in you, Lord. You are keeping me. And you will keep me. You have kept me. That's why I'm still here. And you will keep me. Because I will trust you. All my days. I refuse to fear. I refuse to fear.
4: Fear.
0: I resist you.
4: Leave me.
0: I refuse to fear. Disease.
4: I refuse to fear.
0: Death.
4: I refuse to fear.
0: Poverty and lack.
4: I refuse to fear.
0: Divorce.
4: Failure.
0: I refuse to fear.
4: Violence.
0: Accidents.
4: I refuse.
0: I refuse to fear.
4: Fear,
0: I resist you. In Jesus' name. Hallelujah.
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6: Hello again, everybody. I'm Ricky File, and this is a radio program I call Keys to Kingdom Living. There is a kingdom realm of living available to us in this life, but there are keys to making it work for you. These keys are not given to keep the saints out, but to let us in. It's not available to everybody, but just to the saints. I'm talking about kingdom living. Now, salvation has been made possible for everybody, but if you haven't received that, if you haven't become saved, born again, then you are locked out of the realm of the kingdom. There is a realm of the kingdom. Jesus said that the kingdom is within you. I'm teaching you right now on this program on the subject, God's

0: And for man, I'm also excited about the fact that since I recorded the program that aired yesterday, that I have downloaded an app on my telephone, my iPhone. If you have an iPhone or an Android, you can download an app. Go to the App Store and search for Olive Tree. And then when you get that downloaded onto your phone, you search for Dake, and you can find all of the notes from the Dake Bible on a phone app. Oh, that's exciting. We never dreamed, not even a year ago, much less about back there 40 plus years ago when I got my first Dake Bible, that someday I'd have the Dake notes, all of the notes from that Bible, strapped to my belt on my telephone. My. These are the days of things being done that exceed what we could ask or think. Isn't that true? And that's exceeding what we could ask or think. That's man's technology. Of course, I believe God, enabled man to learn these things, but that's not even from the power of the Holy Spirit working in you or the Word of God working in you. But it still went above what we could ask or think. Because we couldn't imagine such thing back there 4 decades ago or even a decade ago. But anyway, it's happening. But now let's talk about some miraculous things, and let's wrap up our teaching here on the Old Testament church. Brother Dake has a lesson in this book, God's Plan for Man, on the Old Testament church. And actually that is Israel, the nation of Israel. And he says over on page 325, I believe it is, 325, that if Jesus had not died, neither Old Testament saints nor New Testament saints would have been redeemed. Men all through the ages have enjoyed the benefits. Some were on credit, so to speak. They were allowed to enjoy certain benefits that were actually bought and paid for through the cross. And now we live on this side of the cross. It's better on this side of the cross because there are certain things that they could not have before the cross, before Calvary. They couldn't have their sins washed away. They could have them covered over, and they would be covered by the blood, and then it'd have to be done over and over again. But now we have sins remitted. We have had them washed away from us. But anyway, the Old Testament saints had many wonderful blessings. And the seed of Abraham saw the mighty power of God in miraculous ways throughout the dispensations that preceded the one we're living in now, back in the dispensation of promise and the dispensation of law. They saw many great manifestations. They saw the glory of God manifested in the form of a pillar of fire by night, pillar of cloud by day. They saw the glory of God filling the tabernacle and the temple, and the fire of God falling from heaven to consume their sacrifices. So many things. But the Bible says the glory of the old covenant is inferior to that of the new covenant. There's no way it can compare. And yet we have in so many instances today less miraculous manifestations in the new than they did in the old. And of course, there's a whole lot of people in pulpits today that tell you the reason for that is because we've got the complete Bible now and we don't need those things. That is absurd. The Bible teaches us that God confirmed the word with signs following. It didn't say he replaced the miraculous things that people need with the word. The word and miracles go together. If men in the modern church, I'm reading from Dake's book now, if men in the modern church could see the truth of the New Testament just as it is written and would try to attain to some of the higher blessings and privileges of the New Covenant, there would be no end to the possibilities before them in the exercise of the power of God among men today. Men today should have all the blessings of the Old Covenant plus many greater blessings of the New. Now, I'm not saying by this, and Dake isn't either, that we should have a pillar of fire by night and a cloud by day. That kind of thing. Those were special things. Those were special things. But Jesus said, the works that I do shall you do, and greater. Greater, because I go to the Father. Well, where is he right now? He is with the Father. These things are supposed to be happening today. So those people that are in pulpits today that say, no, there's not supposed to be miracles today because now we have the completed Bible. It's one of the corniest things anybody ever came up with. That's a doctrine hatched out of hell to keep people from believing in the miraculous things that God wants to do for them. Jesus Christ, there's no higher authority than he. He is the one that said, he that believeth on me. That's not just the first apostles. He that believeth on me, the works that I do, shall he do also, and greater works, because I'm going to the Father. He didn't say because the New Testament hadn't been completed yet, and when it is, then they will stop. He said these works are going to go on because he's going to the Father. He didn't ever intend for the miraculous things to diminish and become less, but always more. That's why he said, and greater works than these shall he do. There would not be as much falling away from Christianity into false religions as there is if people in the modern churches would realize the power and the will of God in regards to the manifestation of that power that's supposed to be happening. Hey, when are we going to wake up and smell the coffee, as the old saying goes, and understand that God is not the one that said, okay, we're shutting this down now because we've got the written Bible. It's people that have gotten into areas of unbelief and doubt, and have even taught people to not believe in these things. Sometimes people talk about a miracle that happened that is undeniable, and then they'll say, now this doesn't happen every time. This doesn't happen every time. I was so annoyed at one of the most famous preachers in America not too long ago. His mother had one of the most magnificent almost unbelievable, just amazing miracle over 30 years ago. And he was telling about it on national television, Fox and Friends. They asked him about it. And he said, yeah, well, his mother, she was healed. But now he does, that doesn't happen to everybody. I thought, what are you talking about? Why are you saying that? That's the reason it doesn't happen very much, is because we have preachers that teach that way. And here's one where a guy was firsthand witness to his own mother receiving one of the most outstanding miracles I ever heard of in my life. And he said, now we know, it doesn't happen to everybody. Listen, God demonstrated through the saints of the Old Testament many powers and gifts that are seldom even dreamed of today in the modern church. And yet the Lord said in the Bible, we have a better covenant established upon better promises. And once again, I'll repeat, Jesus said, he that believeth on me, the works that I do, shall he do also, and greater works than these, because I go to the Father. And then the Lord Jesus said, that we're to go into all the world and preach the gospel. And there's not very many people, not evangelicals anyway, that don't believe that applies to today. Sure. I mean, we spend millions and millions of dollars sending people to foreign countries to preach the gospel because the Lord said, go into all the world and preach the gospel. But he didn't stop there. He said, and these signs shall follow. These signs shall follow as you go and preach the gospel. And the signs included miracles, supernatural protection, power over devils, and laying hands on the sick, and they recover. When are we going to wake up and realize it's not God that shut it down? It's the unbelief of people in the New Testament church that shut it down. We can't let the Old Testament church go down in history as having greater manifestations of the mighty power of God than what we have had. It's time for us to repent, say, oh, God, forgive our unbelief, and start getting into the Word and start seeking God earnestly for manifestations of the gifts of the Spirit. 1 Corinthians chapter 12 says God put in the church gifts of the Spirit, like miracles and healings and tongues and interpretations and prophecies, and the gift of faith to receive great miracles. He put those in the church. Well, we still have the church. You see, it's in the Bible. If you just get in the Bible, you see these miracles and manifestations are supposed to be happening today. So when we read about these, the glory of God being manifest in the Old Testament and people healed. In fact, there was one time where all of the people, the entire congregation of Israel, and it numbered up as at least 3 million, at least, and probably more. There was not one feeble one among them. God manifest himself in marvelous ways in those Old Testament times. Anybody that claims today that we have the fullness of God, including the baptism in the Holy Spirit, which they did not have in the Old Testament church. Anyone that claims today to be a new creature in Christ and who have been made the righteousness of God in Christ should manifest more supernatural power among men than anybody ever did who lived before the cross. Oh, I pray the Lord will speak to our heart, challenge our heart, convict our heart today on these matters so that it would drive us to our knees and say, oh God, we have fallen short. It's our fault. It's not you that changed the plan. It's we that didn't get in the program with you. But we're going to repent and do better. Hey, can I have an amen out there? Got to stop. I'll tell you next week how to get the Dake book, but I've run out of time today. Check us out on the web at kingdomkeys.org. Have a good weekend and join me next time for Keys to Kingdom Living. Kenneth Hagin is next. I have heard a lot of great preaching and teaching of the Word of God in my lifetime. I appreciate so much the things I have heard and what I've learned from so many preachers. Two of the most significant preachers, teachers, that impacted me the most and taught me the most are people that I never knew personally. One of those is Finis Dake. The Dake Bible and the God's Plan for Man book by Dake are very, very important to me. When I learned about faith and the importance of speaking the Word of God, I became familiar with the teaching of Kenneth Hagin. I didn't know these men personally. I talked briefly on the phone once with Brother Dake, and I sat at the same table for lunch once with Kenneth Hagin, but couldn't think of anything to say to him. There were numerous other people eating and visiting at that table, but I was sitting closest to him, and he didn't talk. So he didn't start a conversation, and neither did I. I was awestruck and couldn't think of anything to say. I was in my early 20s. He never knew my name, but his teaching is probably greater and bigger in my life than any other individual. I've learned so much from listening to Brother Hagin. And it's quite possible that we would have never gotten these radio stations had it not been for his teaching on faith. That's why I share his teaching on the air so much and have since the second day we were on the air, September 1st, 1986. I want to share with you now some of his teaching. What you're about to hear is a portion of Brother Hagin teaching on how to fight the good fight of faith.
1: I guess from the natural standpoint, everybody, naturally speaking, physically speaking, has some kind of a talent. Now, some folks may not realize their talent as yet, but they have. You've got some kind of a natural talent. We're just sort of born with it, I guess. And so I had two talents. The strange thing, I never did particularly care for the talent I had. I always wanted somebody else's talent, you know. Some people just sort of naturally talented when it comes to music, you know. I mean, some folks are naturally talented when it comes to a mechanic. I mean, they could just nearly fix anything that was mechanical. Well, I could always do two things. I could always tame any wild animal or open any lock. I mean, as a little kid, you see, and as an early teens, I can't tell you why, but locks intrigued me. And I could just always get in just about anywhere I wanted, you know. And what this boy was talking about was that I'd opened the lock on some buildings. And they'd gone in. Now, I wouldn't go in myself. Of course, one thing, I was afraid of the dark. They didn't keep the stores lighted up like they do nowadays. Depression days, you know, they're trying to save every dime they could, you know. And a time or two, I didn't make a practice of that. I don't leave that impression. But a time or two, I'd managed to open a lock or two. And these boys, you know, we weren't about 12, 13 years old. Maybe one or two of them was older than that. But they went in and got some candy. Now, that's all they got, just some candy. Of course, I did help them eat it after they got it all. But I really didn't get it. All I did was just open the door where they could get into it, you know. And now that was what he was talking about. See, I had to explain that to you. So he pointed to this building down there about a half block away, you know, and said, you know, just a laughing, you know, you remember that night? And I just sat there, you know, like I didn't even know what he's talking about. I knew what he's talking about. But I just acted like I didn't know what he's talking about. See, I was going to use this as an opportunity to witness to him, you know. So I just sat there with a mask-like look on my face, like I didn't even know what he's talking about. He finally said, "What's the matter with you?" I said, "Not a thing. Not a thing at all." Well, he said, "You act like you don't even know what I'm talking about. And if it hadn't been for you, we wouldn't have got that candy." And I said, he went on then talking about it some more. What happened, you know? And I just sat there, you know, and acted like I didn't know what he's talking about, just with a blank look on my face, you know. And finally he said, "Now, what's the matter with you?" I said, "Not a thing." "Well, you act like you don't even know what I'm talking about. And you was the very key to the situation, you see." And I said, "Lefty," I said, "the fellow that was with you boys that night's dead." "Oh," he said, "you're not dead." "I know you're not dead." Now, see, he's looking at it from the physical standpoint. I didn't die physically. They thought it was, you see. But I'm looking at it from the spiritual standpoint. He said, "I know you nearly died, but you're not dead. That's you sitting there." "Oh," I said, "you're just looking at the house I'm living in. You're looking at the outward man, at the body. The man on the inside that gave permission to the body, to the outward man, to open that lock, he's gone. And this man on the inside's a new creature in Christ Jesus." I said, 2 Corinthians 5:17 said, "Therefore, if any man be in Christ, he is a new creature. Old things have passed away. Behold, all things have become new." Now notice what that said. It said old, O-L-D, things are passed away. So I was right when I told him that old man on the inside's passed away. He's gone. And he said, "All," A-double-L, "all things have become new." Hallelujah. Well, they'd have to all become new if he's a new creature. You know what we need to learn as Christians? We need to learn to let this new man on the inside dominate the outward man. That's where our problems are. The outward man's not a new man. The body hasn't been born again. The body will keep on wanting to do things that it used to do and things that are wrong. Paul said his body did. So don't be surprised if your body does. Notice what Paul said in 1 Corinthians 9:27. Paul said in 1 Corinthians 9, chapter 27, verse, "But I..." Well, now, who is I? I is this man on the inside, the new man in Christ. "I keep my body under. I bring it into subjection." Now, if your body was a real you, he'd have said, "I bring myself into subjection." But he didn't say that. He said, "I bring it." He calls his body it into subjection. Into subjection to what? To the inward man. I bring my body into subjection. I keep my body under. God's not going to do something with your body. You're going to have to do something with it, or else nothing's going to be done with it. But you see, he makes the inward man a new creature, and then he sends his Holy Spirit to dwell in your spirit to give you power. Hallelujah. So you can do something with the outward man. Some people said, well, I can't. I can't help that. Or I couldn't help that. Yes, you can. Quit telling a lie on yourself. Don't shout me down now just because I'm preaching real good. Amen. Because you can. Now then, notice this. Paul said, I keep my body under. I bring it into subjection. Well, now you know just as well as I know that here this great man of God, this apostle, this holy man of God, he wouldn't have to keep his body under if his body wasn't wanting to do things that was wrong, would he? Would he? Certainly he wouldn't. You see, you've got the flesh to contend with, but then right on the other hand, the devil will work through the flesh. You see, the devil tells a lot of Christian people then, because in the flesh there are tests and trials and temptations, and well, you must not even be saved. You know, if you were saved, you wouldn't want to do that. And making like it's really you that wanted to do it when the man on the inside didn't want to do wrong to begin with. And because of a lack of understanding along this line, you can see how it would hinder us. So Paul's body wanted to do things that was wrong. Or else he wouldn't have had to keep it under or bring it into subjection. But he just simply said, I'm not going to let my body dominate me. I bring my body into subjection. I keep it under. Lest by any means after I preach to others, I myself should be a castaway. Or as the margin said, I should be disapproved. Disapproved of God. Well, I don't want to be disapproved, do you? Are you listening to me? Now then, how will this lack of knowledge along this line hinder our faith? Well, I know I've talked to a lot of folks. I've had people to say to me, well, no, I don't think the Lord will heal me. I said, why? Well, Brother Hagin, you see, before I ever got saved, I lived such an awful life. So the Lord, you see, is not going to do anything for them now, like healing their body or answering their prayer, because they lived such a sinful life before they ever got saved. Well, now, you see, that person had a lack of understanding concerning the new birth, concerning the new creature. Because this text said, therefore, if any man be in Christ, he is a new creature. Old things have passed away. Old things are all gone. Behold, all things have become new. Hallelujah. You know, the sinner, when he comes to Christ, receives remission of sins. Not forgiveness of sins, remission of sins. You see, the Christian now, after he's born again, becomes a child of God, if he should sin, he can receive forgiveness of sins. But the sinner receives a remission of sins. And actually, if it that would be a little more, bit more clear to us if the translators of the King James translation hadn't mixed it up in their translation. Because very often they'll take the Greek word that means remission and translate it forgiveness. But there's a difference between the two. You see, when a sinner comes to Jesus, their sins are remitted. They're just simply blotted out. But then not only are their sins and all their past life blotted out, but all that they are, spiritually speaking, in the sight of God, is blotted out. It ceases to exist. And they became a new man in Christ Jesus. As far as God's concerned, you understand we're looking at it from God's standpoint. As far as God's concerned, he don't see anything in their life back beyond the moment they were born again. Remember what Peter said? Peter said, As newborn babes, desire the sincere milk of the Word. Now, he's writing to Christians who had been born again, who had become new men and women in Christ Jesus. And he says, as newborn babes desire the sincere milk of the Word, that you may grow thereby. The Bible teaches that there is a similarity between spiritual growth and physical growth. You know just as well as I know that nobody is born a full-grown human. They're born babies in the natural and they grow up. And nobody's born a full-grown Christian. They're born babies and then they grow up. And the Bible said, as newborn babies desire the sincere milk of the Word.
0: We are about out of time for this segment of teaching from Brother Hagin. 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
3: 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And now, here's Gary.
4: Well, we're going to be in Matthew 24 today, again. So we'll keep hammering away at this until we get it right. Matthew 24, when? Disciples ask two questions, when and what? And everybody wants to know when and what. I mean, there's nobody who doesn't want to know when. When's he coming? And they said, what'll be the signs surrounding your return to set up your kingdom? And in that question, we have two problems. Because there are two comings of Jesus. He's coming for the church, and then he's coming back at the end of the tribulation period in power and glory, and every eye shall see him. The big, big, big, and I mean the number one prophetic problem, is separating the prophecies that refer to his return for the church versus the prophecies that refer to his return to Israel at the end of the tribulation. Therein lies the problem. You can confuse Israel and the church. You can confuse Israel and the Gentiles. The Bible talks about the times of the Gentiles. Times of the Gentiles, as mentioned by Paul and by Jesus himself, are times that are foreordained in order to give the Gentile world powers time to rise to their maximum wickedness before God steps out of the heavens and judges them, at which time he will end wickedness. He will also create a worldwide revival, which I think is amazing. Right in the middle of that judgment will come the greatest revival in the history of the world. And finally, well, actually, let's say for the first time in their long history, Israel will bow the knee to God sincerely and say, we have sinned, we have erred in our pathway, only through you can we ever do right. You know, it's fascinating, through Abraham, Isaac, and Jacob, the Jews have been blessed unbelievably. They have been given talent. They have been given wealth. They have been given leadership. And to this very day, if you look at Jews individually in science and literature, I don't care whether it's poetry or documentary literature. I don't care if it's entertainment, if it's comedy, whatever it is, you're going to find a Jew somewhere up there at the top of the list. Sadly, if it's evil, if it's really first-class wickedness, you're also going to find a Jew because they have gone the wrong way. And God has given them a maximum potential as a people to use either for good or for ill. And they've used it both ways. Jewish philanthropists have been the greatest philanthropists in the history of the world. Jewish criminals rank among the top names in the history of the world. And I'm not going to name any names, although three or four just whipped through my mind. And wisely, the other side of my mind said, don't mention those names. And I'm glad I have that side of my brain working. So the Jews are going to be broken in their power as a result of the tribulation, meaning that they will no longer rely upon their schmarts. As one Jew said to me once, he said, the difference between us Jews and you Gentiles is that we got schmarts. And he was right. Couldn't argue with that. But they rely on their smarts and not on God, and that's a problem. Romans 11:25, I would not, brethren, that you should be ignorant of this mystery, lest you should be wise in your own conceits, that blindness has happened to Israel until the fullness of the Gentiles be come in. The fall of Israel is the blessing of the Gentiles. The rise of Israel will be the blessing of the world. But the Gentiles have to be dealt with, and they will be dealt with severely. Now, we've been looking at Matthew 24 and examining these two questions, when and what. Last week, we dealt with the illustration of the days of Noah. Classically, those who believe in a pre-tribulational rapture, and I've said this 100 times, use the fundamental rule of exposition. Context, context, context, they say. And they say, the context of Matthew 24 is the Jews. Well, when I started about 3 or 4 weeks ago talking about Matthew 24, I used this context, context, context rule. And context declares, historically, that when the disciples ask their questions, what and when, they were talking about the kingdom, the coming of the kingdom. So the context is, when will you come back, reveal yourself to the world, set up your throne, declare your kingdom? And that's Jewish business, not Gentile business. That's the classical way to interpret Matthew 24. It's not Gentile business at all. It's Jewish business. And it is, because he talks about the tribulation. He talks about the birth pangs of the nation, talks about the affliction of the Jews. He talks about the abomination of desolation. That's to the Jews. He talks about Tislipsis, Tismegalis, the tribulation, the great one, which is for the Jews. He talks about false Christs coming to Israel. He talks about his second coming. Matthew 24:27, for as lightning cometh out of the east and shineth even to the west, so shall also the coming of the Son of Man be. Clearly, that's the second coming and not the rapture, because he goes on to say, for wheresoever the carcass is, there will the eagles be gathered together. And then he says, immediately after the tribulation of those days, shall the sun be darkened, the moon shall not give her light, and so forth. And that'll be the time when he comes again. He shall send forth his angels with the sound of the trumpet. A lot of people say that's the rapture. No, second coming. Then he talks about the fig tree, Matthew 24:32-35, which is Israel again. Jeremiah prophesied that figs would be replanted in the latter days, the good figs of Israel, and that they would grow up as trees. Well, that's the parable of the fig tree. And so we come to the end of that, still in the context of national Israel in the latter days. Classically, then, you go on to the illustration of the days of Noah, and those who plead context, context, context will tell you that that's an illustration of the tribulation and the judgments thereof. And I've believed that for a long time. But over the years, I began to shift my position, because what I've learned about prophetic scripture is that you can have a context, say, 10 verses in a row, and 8 of those verses will clearly illustrate that context, but 2 of them, maybe right in the middle of the context, will be talking about something else. Or, as in the case of Daniel 11, the prophecy of the willful king, Daniel's talking about Antiochus IV Epiphanes, who reigned from 167 to 164 B.C., and then without taking a breath, he talks about the willful king. And the willful king hasn't even come yet. So from 164 B.C. till the present is the space in the Bible between one verse and the next verse. Big, big, big skip in time. So context doesn't necessarily mean what you think it means. And we're going to really see that today as we re-examine the prophecy of the days of Noah. Last week, we commented on verse 36, Matthew 24, but of that day and hour knoweth no man, not the angels of heaven, but my Father only. Classic contextual exegesis will tell you that that day and hour is the time of Jesus' second coming. Context, context, context. Problem with that is, and we mentioned this, but I want to repeat it because we'll be digging into this a little bit more today, is that you will know the day and the hour if you're in the tribulation, because the thing that starts the tribulation is the Antichrist's signature with the elders of Israel on a covenant, which begins a 7-year period, which is interrupted in the middle by what Jesus calls the abomination of desolation. And if you were alive during the tribulation, you could set your watch, if you got a watch that has a calendar on it, and you'd know the exact time of Jesus' second coming if you were in the tribulation. So verse 36 can't be in the tribulation, because that day and hour will be known by the people living in the tribulation very clearly. Secondly, as we mentioned, in the contextual exegesis of Matthew 24, there is a break at verse 36, where verse 35 says, heaven and earth shall pass away, but my words shall not pass away. And then verse 36 says, but of that day and hour. And there is a construction in the Greek. It's called the peridot construction, which means the introduction of a new topic. So you could read this as follows. Verse 35, heaven and earth shall pass away, but my word shall not pass away. And now on a new subject, of that day and hour knoweth no man. So the day and hour is a brand new subject. We're no longer talking about the tribulation. We're now talking about something else. What are we talking about? Escaping from that horrendous time. Who's Jesus talking to? Now, the contextualist, someone who pleads context, context, context, will say Jesus is being asked these questions, when and what, by Jews. His answer is then to Jews, and his answer has to do with the future of Israel. But in my mind, those are not just Jews, those are his disciples. A little bit later, they are to become the heads of the church. So he's really talking to the church as well as he is talking to the Jews. The disciples are not just Jews. They're apostles, or not yet, but they're soon to become the apostles of the church. Therefore, the context legitimately can include a reference to the church, which I think it does, starting in verse 36, of that day and hour, which I take to be the rapture. Knoweth no man, no, not the angels of heaven, but my Father only. And that makes a lot of sense to me, because the angels in heaven are going to know about the second coming of Christ. If you read Revelation, it's a production number. I mean, Revelation's got the stage props, it's got the lighting, it's got the music, it's got the dramatic pauses, the silence, it's got the sweeping chorus, you know, and it's got the casts of thousands. It's got everything. And people are moving here and there in accordance with the activities of the high priest culminating in second coming. It's a production number, C.B. DeMille. There's a guy over here with a megaphone saying, cue the elephants. There's another guy over here saying, get the giraffes ready, roll sound, roll film, you know, so forth. And then somebody has to get the giraffes moving, somebody's got to get the elephants moving, and somebody else has to turn on the giant water hoses that wet down the ark. It's that kind of a production number. And that's what tribulation is. The rapture is not a production number. It could happen like 5 minutes from now, quietly, quickly, and the world will not see it. It's going to be one of the most amazing phenomena, maybe the most amazing phenomenon in the history of the world. The angels of heaven don't know about it. Imagine that. Well, that raised a question in my mind. Because I've always tried to visualize the rapture. How many people are going to go in the rapture, you think? Let's be generous and say 50 million out of 6.5 billion people. Although I don't think it's going to be that many. But let's say it's 50 million. those 50 million people in a millisecond are going to be gathered up and ushered off to various places. You talk about a logistics problem. How would you like to be a director at the rapture, getting ready for all these people who are coming up, and you have to get each one to his right place, and you have to measure him for his robe of righteousness and get him over there to pick up his robe of righteousness and just say, you stand here till I get back because I got another 25,000 people to take care of. You know, it's going to be one. It's going to be, well, I'm exaggerating probably, but then it says right here in the book, no man knoweth the day or the hour, not the angels in heaven. They don't know when it's coming. I don't understand that. But then I don't have to because the Lord's got it all taken care of. All I know is that I'm expected to be lifted up in a moment, the twinkling of an eye. And then we go into the days of Noah. And we've now talked about this for 3 weeks. The days of Noah illustrate not an evangelist, but a herald of a new age. Noah was born. He lived 600 years. During that 600 years, he saw the world degenerate into something horrible. And the Lord set him apart and said, I want you to take your family, do what I tell you. I'm going to save you, but I'm going to destroy the world. There have been discussions about what Noah represents in terms of biblical metaphor. What does Noah represent? Does he represent escape from the judgment of God, or did Noah have to go through the judgment of God? A lot of people argue on both sides of that question. Some people will take the position, well, Noah didn't really escape the judgments of those days. He had to go through the judgment. Therefore, he can't be a type of the rapture. Other people say, no, Noah did escape being drowned. And he rode through and came out the other side of the great judgment. It started a new life. So therefore, he is a type of the rapture. I've heard both sides argued quite vehemently for a long time. I take the view that Noah did not experience judgment in the sense that it was delivered to the world. He escaped judgment. Therefore, we have this, as the days of Noah were, so shall also the coming of the Son of Man be. For as in the days that were before the flood, they were eating, drinking, marrying, giving in marriage, till the day that Noah entered the ark, and knew not till the flood came. We've talked about this now for a couple of different weeks and different perspectives. The people on earth in that day were ignorant of the coming flood. The people on earth today, right now, are ignorant of the coming tribulation. Everybody's trying to guess how the world's going to end. You don't have to guess if you read the Bible. A great consortium of world powers is going to create a global government which will rise until it covers the whole world during a time of war. Out of those wars will come a man called the Antichrist who will create a system that everybody will think is the Messianic Kingdom. It's going to be a time when everybody says, oh, everything's going to work wonderfully now. We've got our man. So when you look at the idea of Noah, you have a man who lived in a world that was totally ignorant of the coming judgment of God. We have that man and his family lifted up and riding above the judgment and safely being delivered on the other side. And to me, that is a wonderful illustration of the catching away of the church. Noah was distinct in one way. He and his family were considered righteous. That made them different from the rest of the world. The church is considered righteous. That makes it different from the rest of the world. We are different from the rest of the world because we are righteous. The rest of the world that is not righteous does not recognize that the body of Christ is righteous. In fact, they think the body of Christ is a bunch of silly kooks who don't have good sense and they don't understand righteousness. So it was in the days of Noah. Well, then we discussed verse 40. of Matthew 24. Then shall two be in the field, one shall be taken, the other left. Two women shall be grinding mill, one taken, the other left. Watch therefore, for you know not what hour your Lord doth come. Your what? Your Lord. Well, the world is not expecting its Lord to come. The world is not watching, expecting its Lord to come. Quite the contrary. The world thinks the Lord's gone away forever and not going to come back. The perspective here is to watch. And as we mentioned last week, that word watch in Matthew 24, 42, comes from a Greek term that means to be spiritually awake. Keep your spiritual eyes open, therefore, for you know not what hour your Lord doth come. And that is the truth. We don't know what hour. We have a suspicion that it's not far off. But, verse 43, know this, that if the good man of the house had known what watch the thief would come, he would have watched, would not have suffered his house to be broken up. I want you to look at that word thief, because we're going to revisit that in a minute in another context. If the good man of the house, that is, if the homeowner had known in what watch the thief would come, he would have watched, would not have suffered his house to be broken up or broken into. The good man of the house, the homeowner, who is he? Well, I think he's a righteous man, or at least potentially righteous. We all, as righteous people, can either be watching or not. And Jesus here exhorts us to be good watchmen and to be ready. Therefore, be ye also ready, for in such an hour as you think not the Son of Man cometh. Now, I used to think that that coming there in verse 44 was to Israel. Therefore, be ye also ready, for in such an hour as you think not the Son of Man cometh to Israel. Because the contextualists all say Matthew 24 pertains only to Israel, and therefore this is his second coming to Israel. I tend now to doubt that. I tend to think that the spiritually alive who live in these days are intended here. In Genesis chapter 6, Noah built an ark. He entered the ark, and the Lord shut him inside the ark. The people who lived around that period of time knew there was going to be a judgment. That is, the righteous people knew of a coming judgment. For example, Enoch, who was the seventh from Adam, wrote about the tribulation period, which is still future to us. Enoch didn't write about the flood. It's amazing to me. Enoch knew that man was going to be judged at some point in the future. The controversy, to boil it down, is that among those who believe in the pre-tribulational rapture of the church, most believe that Matthew 24 is talking to Israel and not the church. I think the debate is ongoing because there are a few alternate views being published now. The flood was a judgment. Before the flood, to me, equals or is analogous to before the tribulation. Noah in the days before the flood is analogous to our living today before the tribulation. Now, with that in mind, turn to Luke 17, and we're going to look at another little view of the second coming. In Luke 17, starting in verse 20, most people will tell you that Christ is teaching on the second coming. But let's look at it. He's talking of the Pharisees. He's addressing the Pharisees. Luke 17, 20, when he was demanded of the Pharisees when the kingdom of God should come, he answered them and said, the kingdom of God cometh not with observation. Boy, there's a mouthful. You know, Jesus could say more in fewer words than any man who ever lived. I wish I could condense language like he does. The Pharisees are asking the same question here as the disciples asked him on the Mount of Olives. When are you coming, and what's going to be the sign of your coming? Well, the Pharisees don't say what's going to be the sign. They just said, when? When will the kingdom of God come? You notice it doesn't say the kingdom of Israel, and it doesn't say the kingdom of the Messiah. It's the kingdom of God. That's a very specific question. That's a different question than saying, when's the Messiah going to come and set up his kingdom? Because when you're talking about the kingdom of God, you're talking about a situation in which the spiritual quality in question is not external, but it's internal. It's not external, but it's internal. The second coming of Christ is an external event. It's going to be the biggest event in the history of the world. You stop and think about it. Right after the tribulation, second coming of Christ, his feet touch down on the Mount of Olives. There's an immediate commencement of affairs that culminates in the rebuilding of the temple. Jesus is going to accept the throne, and he'll rule and reign from Jerusalem for 1,000 years. That's not the kingdom of God. That's the kingdom of Israel and the kingdom of Messiah.
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5: Take your ears and eyes for granted?
6: We do until something goes wrong, and then we realize how intricate and wonderfully these gifts from our Creator are. This is Bob Boyd.
5: And Jerry Boyd.
6: This is Issues in Education. The psalmist wrote, "I am fearfully and wonderfully made. God was there before you were born, carefully knitting our bodies together before we were born. This is a profound mystery that unbelievers can't conceive of. Yet as believers, we know we are a product of God's creative genius." Our guest is anatomist and lecturer, Dr. David Minton. Dr. Minton has a PhD from Brown University in cell biology.
5: Dr. Minton was a professor of anatomy at Washington University School of Medicine. For 2 decades, Dr. Minton has been profiled in American Men and Women of Science.
6: Dr. Minton has produced a series of fascinating DVDs available from Answers in Genesis.
5: God says, 6 days you shall work, and on the seventh day you shall rest. Now, he didn't mean 6,000 years you will work.
7: No, that's true. It wouldn't make any sense if those days were just figurative and meant, you know, immensely long periods of time.
6: So how long was the creation day?
7: Well, the Bible says it was characterized by having an evening and morning, one rotation of the earth on its axis. I believe they were ordinary days.
5: Okay. We have an awesome God. It was no problem for him to make everything in 6 days.
7: Yeah, in fact, the Lord could just pick an arbitrary amount of time. I always like to ask people, how long does a miracle take? Doesn't take any time at all. We just have to let God tell us how much time or any time at all that he chose to create in.
6: Yeah, a good example would be how Jesus created the wine from the water, and that looked like it was old wine, but it was instant wine, and he created bread out of nothing, multiplying the fish. All of that might have looked like it had age, the same as the starlight coming to earth. It might have looked like billions of years old, but it was instant, wasn't it?
7: Everything God would have created would have had the appearance of maturity right from the get-go. so that Adam and Eve weren't created looking like newborn babies. I presume they were created looking like, what, young adults?
5: Mm-hmm.
7: And even if God had created them as newborn babies, it would still have the appearance of maturity, because it takes 9 months for the baby to mature from a fertilized egg. And so whatever God would have created, to our eyes, would have the appearance not necessarily of age, but the appearance of maturity, so that trees would look mature, and our bodies would look mature, and the sky would look mature. You know, if God had to wait for the stars to get their light here at the rate they now go at 186,000 miles a second, you realize Adam and Eve would have looked into the sky and seen an absolutely black sky?
5: Think of all the stars that God made, and so he just made them in that day that he made the stars. I mean, how awesome is this? I mean, the sun is huge, and the earth fits in it, what, a million times? I mean, huge stars, and he made them all. Poof.
7: And I love the way the Lord describes his creative work of the stars.

0: of origins in the classroom, and here's what we have today.
1: Yeah, it would be bigotry to only teach one view of origins. Well, where are we today in our school? The only view of origins you dare teach without losing your job is the evolutionary one. The schools have found themselves in the unenviable position of having to argue to the students and their parents that the human eye shows not even the slightest trace of intelligent design, that the human ear doesn't show the slightest trace of intelligent design, our heart, our central nervous system doesn't show any trace of intelligent design. I mean, can you imagine trying to defend that argument? Because to concede that there's an intelligent designer is essentially to concede that there is a God.
0: It's so obvious that there is incredible design. Even our ears are so designed so we can hear a tiny sound coming from miles away. And we have two ears, which means we should listen more than we talk because we just have one mouth.
1: Two ears, one mouth, yeah.
0: The way the external ear is shaped, we can tell where a sound is coming from by how fast that sound arrives to our ear. Milliseconds apart, we can tell it's from the right or the left.
1: Yeah, when you're hearing the quietest sound that you can hear, your eardrum is moving in dimensions in the range of a hydrogen atom. Now, the amazing thing is this same eardrum has blood vessels in it because it's made out of skin, and it has blood vessels going through it, and these blood vessels are carrying blood cells that are just vastly bigger than hydrogen atoms. In fact, comparing a blood cell to a hydrogen atom would be like comparing Mount Everest to a BB from a BB gun. How is it possible that we can hear these little BBs, something moving in the range of hydrogen atoms in our eardrum, while we have red blood cells passing through our eardrum that are absolutely immense? The loudest noise we hear ought to be the blood in our eardrum, and yet our brain filters out all that noise so we are not driven insane by the roar of the blood going through our eardrum. And so when we hear things, the sound has to go through air for a while till it hits our eardrum, and then it gets transmitted through bone, those little bones in the middle ear, and finally the sound has to go through that liquid to get to those little hair cells that actually do the hearing. That's an amazing process. So evolutionists have to believe that all of this is just one streak of dumb luck, one after another.
0: Yeah, it just turned out that way. Isn't it amazing how sound waves can come into your ear, go through various processes, and wind up being chemical interaction on a nerve cell that goes up into the brain, and very intelligent scientists just look at it and say, yeah, I guess it just turned out that way, just an accident, right?
1: Yeah, you know, when we think of hearing, we pretty much just think of our ears, but it's been estimated that about 90% of what is involved in hearing is in our brain and our central nervous system. A friend of mine had a cochlear transplant where they actually run a little wire up in there. And when they first put that wire in your cochlea, she said all of the sounds were just noise. And she was so disappointed. I mean, everything was just noise. But what happened is over time, just a matter of weeks, the brain relearns how to interpret this signal. It's a highly abnormal, unnatural signal. And the brain just learns how to interpret it. And eventually she could hear music. I said, do the violins sound like violins? And do the trumpets sound like trumpets? She said, absolutely.
2: It's amazing that the brain adjusted to that. Because I remember the first time I started getting ringing in my ears. And it was just, oh. So I went to the ear doctor and he said, your brain will readjust and pretty soon you won't notice it. And he was right. It's just helped so much after time.
0: Yeah, but after a while it was so loud the neighbors started complaining.
1: That's when it's bad, yeah. I'm amazed that we don't hear the blood going through your eardrum, because that ought to be the loudest thing we ever hear.
0: You put on your DVD, when we talk about the eye, you said man's total effort to replace an eye is simply a glass eye.
1: Yeah, a total eyeball replacement. So far, our best shot at a total eyeball replacement is a glass eye. We have put in artificial retinas and things like that. We can transplant corneas. We can put plastic lenses. I have plastic lenses in my eyes. That's basically what cataract surgery is. So we've gone in and kind of replaced individual parts, copying very carefully what was already there. Never as good as the original equipment.
2: Amazing.
1: Lens that they put in my eye, for example, doesn't focus. It's fixed focus. Whereas the one God gave me focused, and it focused in a way unlike any camera. You know, cameras, the lens goes frontwards and backwards to focus, kind of moves. When God makes a focusing lens, he actually changes the shape of the lens, which is much quicker than moving it front and back.
2: It's complex, and to think that it just evolved, but it didn't evolve because Proverbs 20 verse 12 says, the hearing ear and the seeing eye, the Lord has made both of them. Darwin himself had a lot of trouble, tried to explain away the eye.
1: Yeah, he said the height of absurdity to think that the eye could have been formed by these random purposeless changes. But you you know why people do that? Psalm 94, verse 9, and you get something really scary there if you're an unbeliever.

0: it says, "He that planted the ear, shall he not hear? And he that formed the eye, shall he not see?" Now that's pretty frightening. This is the same Creator who once says, "You shall be perfect as I, the Lord thy God, am perfect." And how can we stand up to a God who can hear our thoughts? You know, the Creator of the ear, how well do you think he can hear? He can hear our thoughts. And the Creator of the eye, how well can he see? He can see into our hearts. And can we really afford to have such a Creator looking into our heart? And we couldn't, except that he's more than a Creator, he's a Savior. And he sent his Son into the world who became sin for us. He offloaded our sin onto him so that we do have that perfection, but we have it in Christ, not in our own behavior. And once you know that God is your Savior as well as your Creator, then isn't it great that he can see and hear? Psalm 34:15 says, "The eyes of the Lord are upon the righteous, and his ears are open unto their cry."
1: That's a beautiful point, because the reason people don't want to believe in the Creator is because of their sin, but because they don't know what to do with it. And we didn't have a Savior who saved us from it.
0: Yeah, absolutely. I've always said, you know, I don't blame people who run away from God. I'd do the same thing if I didn't realize my Creator was the Savior.
2: I think one of the most fascinating parts of your DVD series is on reproduction, how we got here, how we came into this world. When I think about a God knit us together in our mother's womb, there's a miraculous spiritual element here that God is watching. He is developing us in our mother's womb. And you brought out John the Baptist. He was just 7 to 8 months in his mother's womb, Elizabeth, when he met Jesus, and he leaped for joy. Was it real joy, or was it just a twitch?
0: John the Baptist would have been about 7 months, and we are told from Scripture that when Elizabeth and Mary met, John the Baptist in the womb leaped for joy at the sound of Mary's voice. Now, it would be easy to say, well, babies at 7 months of development do kick, ask any mom. But we're reading the Bible here. This is God's Word, and it says that John the Baptist just didn't kick. He leaped for joy, and it tells you why he leaped for joy. He leaped for joy at the sound of Mary's voice. I believe he was leaping for joy at the sound of his Savior's mother's voice.
1: Yeah.
0: And that means God can communicate with babies.
1: Isn't that something? He knew he was in the presence of God, in the presence of his Savior, even in the womb.
2: How does our brain work? Where do thoughts come from?
0: Well, you know, our eye is part of the brain. It actually is literally part of the brain. You look at somebody's eye, the colored part of the eye, the iris, the pupil, that's a bud coming right off the brain. So you can actually look at somebody's brains when you look into the eye. Of course, the brain includes more than just the eye. I'm amused at how atheists can rattle on about good and bad and moral and immoral and what have you, and that we're all just a cloud of molecules. But, you know, think of it this way. If you put vinegar and baking soda together, you get a chemical reaction that fizzes. And if our mind is just chemical reactions, you're back to saying, how can a fizz be moral or immoral? We're much more than a fizz. We're much more than a chemical reaction. But that's what you get driven to with atheism. You finally get into just complete nihilism.
1: Like you said, if you're just evolved, then where did love come from? Where did these emotions come from? Where does this desire to worship a creator come from?
0: One wag once said that hydrogen is a colorless and odorless gas, which if given enough time, turns into people. And they think I'm crazy. Huh? I think anyone who believes that is borderline.
1: But isn't it so empty and there's no purpose for anything if somebody believes that? If they can't see the design behind all this, how sad.
2: Think about the thought that it took from God to come up with these magnificent designs. And there wasn't any trials or tryouts or experiments to prove it worked. God just came up with it, and no telling, he could have done it pretty fast.
0: Yeah, I know in my whole career, I spent essentially all of my adult life in the scientific world, working at a pretty high level of science. I was at Brown University, Washington University School of Medicine, Stanford University, Woods Hole Marine Biology Laboratory, and everything that I saw just confirmed all the more that faith that was fanned in me from the time I was a little child. I was brought up in this faith, and all my career in science, everything fits so beautifully. You know, I look at fingerprints. Now, why are they there? They serve a function not only in identification for fingerprinting, but more importantly, they serve a function for friction grip. You put on a pair of rubber gloves and wash dishes, you're going to drop a few dishes probably, but those little grips on your finger get really a good grip. And I had somebody take me aside one day and say, you can't say that. You're suggesting the reason we have the fingerprints is to serve the purpose of grip. But if you're an evolutionist, you wouldn't dare say that. In evolution, there can be no purpose. You can't say that anything is there to serve a purpose. What you'd have to say is something like this. By random chance processes with absolutely no goal in mind, a series of random indentations form these little ridges in our skin that we call fingerprints. And these little ridges, just by chance, happen to serve to create better friction grip, so that those creatures that had the little fingerprints left more offspring than those who didn't. Well, man, if I had to say that for every single organ in the body, the reason we have a heart is to pump blood. But if you're an evolutionist, you wouldn't dare say that. You'd have to say the heart evolved with no goal or purpose in mind. It just happened to serve for pumping blood. That just happened to be useful for life. And by the way, that little heart you got that's about the size of your fist, take good care of it, because in the course of your lifetime, it's going to pump approximately 2 to 3 super tankers full of blood.
2: Wow, that's huge.
1: These fingerprints, you know, I never really thought about it that much, but I mean, they're little friction pads that God designed so we could grip things.
0: Yeah, no question about it. But most of the professional evolutionists that I work with just assume that there is no God, that the whole of reality is nothing but matter, energy, time, and space. That is the basic belief of most academics that I have worked with. And the rule is there's nothing but material, which is another way of saying atheism. There is no God. That has forced our schools to say we can't teach intelligent design. Why can't you teach that the eye is intelligently designed? That's teaching religion in the public school classroom, and that's illegal.
1: It's not illegal, though.
0: No, it really isn't, but that's where many teachers have been cowed into, and ACLU stands ready to bring in big lawsuits if anyone dare teach intelligent design, to say nothing of teaching in a creator. But that puts them in the unenviable position of having to say that there is absolutely no purpose behind anything. Everything is purely material. What a depressing world that is.
1: Oh, and you know what's so depressing? That denies the whole thing that we look forward to, which is eternity in heaven and a wonderful place that he's prepared. So I feel so sorry for these people.
2: All the wonders of creation that God puts so much thought into, and how much greater is this eternal dimension, the spiritual dimension that lasts forever.
0: Yeah, the biggest creation is yet to come. The first creation is when God created everything in 6 days. Think of it, creating everything, sun, moon, stars, everything in 6 days. But a tarnished and ruined earth like we have today. Imagine how beautiful a place will be when the beauty won't be based on destruction. It'll be based on a whole new creation.
1: I just love flowers and then they die. But in heaven, nothing will ever, ever die. And we'll have new bodies and you'll see your wife again. And most of all, we'll be in the presence of our creator God.
0: Amen to that.
2: God bless you, brother.
0: Thank you for giving me the opportunity.
1: Well, thank you.
2: Our guest has been anatomist and lecturer with Answers in Genesis, Dr. David Minton.
1: This is a cut of our beloved pastor who is now in heaven, Pastor Chuck Smith, founder of Calvary Chapel and the Word for Today, and who initially helped us start Issues in Education almost 30 years ago.
3: God's divine creative genius as we see it manifested in the plant life around us just seeds themselves, having within them that new form of life and the recreating of itself with the seed. To me, it's just a marvel. I look at that, I just am amazed of God's creative genius to put seeds within the fruit, then to perpetuate those trees by the seed. There are what they call the parachute seeds. The dandelion is a good example of the parachute seed. The seed, wanting to spread itself out, blossoms out into a little parachute. And then it loosens itself from the plant, and when the wind comes along, it catches itself in the breeze, and the little seed is carried along by this parachute until the wind dies down, and then it falls, and then another dandelion grows a mile away. The tumbleweed seeds, as it's tumbling along, is just spreading its seeds all over the place, and how the tumbleweed just spreads itself. You have what they call propeller seeds. As they would fall, they were so designed with this little tail that they would spin as they fell, and they would spin out away from the tree, get far enough away so that they could have enough sun and all, so that when they landed, they could find a place to grow without being inhibited by the mother tree from which they spun away from. Then you have the hook seeds. The seeds have put a little hook on themselves, and when you walk by, they hook themselves into your socks or into your pants. And they take a free ride until you get home, and then you pull them off and throw them on the ground, and you help spread that little plant because you're tossing the seeds on out into your yard now. And next year, you'll get these little hook plants growing up in your own yard. There are seeds that affix upon themselves fast-drying glue so that when you brush by them, they glue themselves to you. But once the glue dries, they fall off, and they've gotten a free ride, and you don't even know it. Of course, the coconut seed is interesting. It's conquered the South Pacific. It has built around itself a very tough and waterproof husk. And in the hurricane, it looses itself from the tree, it falls into the ocean, and is carried by the ocean to another island where the wave tosses it up on the shore, and there it gets covered with the warm sand, and as the sun begins to beat down on it, it begins to put its roots down. But because it's near the beach and the salty water, it could not survive. It has enough water built into itself so that the water supply within it feeds the roots until they get down deep enough to get their own water supply, and then, of course, it starts upward and you have another coconut tree, and the coconut has floated around the South Pacific and has spread itself around the islands of the South Pacific, just floating from one island to another and enjoying the surf. God's divine creative genius as we see it manifested in the plant life around us. All of this design, do you mean to tell me it just happened? It just accidentally came about this way? No, how can you have a design without a designer? It all witnesses really to the existence of God and His wisdom and creative genius. I have here a watch that's a self-winding watch. And it really isn't that complex a mechanism. It's built to wind itself through the movement of my wrist. But do you know how this watch came into existence? It just so happened that there were some metals that were lying in the dirt, and people came along and kicked them and tripped over them and sort of pushed them together into an interesting order. And after being kicked around enough, one day it started to tick. It developed hands and a face. And after the last kick, I picked it up and put it on my wrist and been wearing it ever since. You say, go on, you're putting me on, man. If you don't believe the story of my watch, how in the world can you believe the story of the trees or any form of life? That it happened through a processes of just fortuitous concurrences of accidental circumstances. The watch is a very simple mechanism. Your body is a very complex mechanism. You take any part of your body and it is far more complex than this dumb little watch. And if you can't believe the story about the watch, I find difficulty in believing the story that my whole body just happened to be kicked together by dirt and dust and finally formed its legs and face and eyes and nose and the capacities, the blood, and how that God created this bloodstream of ours and the shape even of the blood cell, all of the factors involved. What does it show? It shows design, it shows wisdom, it shows thought behind it. Maximum volume of blood with a minimum amount of friction. What is the perfect design for it? And so that the system can close behind it so that the blood doesn't go in reverse. As the ideal shape of the blood cell, exactly the way God created it when He created our bodies. Design, designer. In the beginning, God. And God brought together plant life, the seeds, fruit-yielding seeds after their kind. And God said, let the earth bring forth the living creature after His kind, cattle, the beast of the earth after His kind, and it was so. And God made the beast of the earth after His kind, and the cattle after their kind, and everything that creepeth upon the earth after His kind, the various species. And God saw that it was good. And God said, let us make man in our image and after our likeness, and let them have dominion over the fish of the sea, and over the fowl of the air, and over the cattle, and over all the earth, and over every creeping thing that creepeth upon the earth, beginning with the seas and filling them, and then the animals and the beasts upon the earth, and finally creating man, God's crowning achievement of creation. Because when He created man, He created man in His likeness and after His image, endowing us with some of the same capacities and characteristics that He possesses, giving to us the capacity of loving, of knowing, of understanding, giving us the capacity to know that He exists, creating in us personality, giving us the ability of speech and communication, And so we see the marvels of God's creation culminating in man.
1: That was Pastor Chuck Smith giving excellent examples of God's creative genius. Pastor Chuck is now celebrating in heaven with Jesus. When we see the intricate design and complexity and precision in the stars and in our bodies, we begin to have an appreciation for God.
2: God's power holds the stars in place, sets limits on the restless seas, and also holds my life in His almighty hands. And so we can trust Him. He will never cast us aside, but He has a profound love for each of us. Isn't that comforting?
1: It sure is. I mean, just think, this is an awesome God we serve. I mean, He's huge. He's vast. He created every single star up there and knows them all by name. You want proof for God's existence? Open your eyes. Earth and space and everything that exists is your proof. God gives us just a glimpse of His infinite creativity and endless power in what He has made.
2: But more than that, God's love is everything that is good on the earth. But the greatest love transcends all that He has created. It was love that brought Christ to earth to heal the sick and teach us what God was like.
1: And it was love that led Jesus Christ to pick up His cross and die the most cruel, horrible, torturous death that anybody has ever experienced.
2: But the incredible thing is that God's love is reaching out to each one of us right now. His love is saving those who choose to follow Him throughout this life and into His eternal kingdom called heaven.
1: If you would like a CD copy of today's program, please ask for number 1993, God's Creative Genius. 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From Psalms 139, verse 14. I will praise You, for I am fearfully and wonderfully made. 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
4: The following program features women who are teachers of good things. This program is coming to you because of Titus chapter 2. We see in that passage of scripture that women who have been in the church from early in life and who have demonstrated behavior of holiness, who have been discreet, chaste, keepers at home, and who are good, have an obligation to teach younger women. These women are not new converts. They are ladies that have faithfully served God for years, most of them since childhood. They have produced the fruit of righteous living consistently for a long time. So we're happy to present Teachers of Good Things. The host of the program is Diana File, who has been in the church all her life, who was born again as a very young child, baptized in the Holy Spirit at age 11, and has been in the ministry with me for more than half a century.
8: Hello, this is Diana File, and joining me is Sabrina Fitzgerald.
9: Hello.
8: Glad to have you, and also Sue Fowler.
10: Hello there.
8: And we're talking again today about, overall, the subject is how to develop your relationship with God. And there are things we can do to draw near to God, as the scripture tells us. It says, draw near to God, and he will draw near to you. And so the Bible has a whole lot to say about prayer. And I want to say that, you know, prayer is God's idea and plan. He is the one who said, call unto me,
9: yes,
8: and I will answer you and show you great and mighty things,
9: yes,
8: which you know not.
9: Mm-hmm.
8: And so God wants to hear our voices.
9: Mm-hmm.
8: And he wants it in praise and worship.
9: Yeah.
8: He wants it in times of prayer. And so I would just encourage all of our listeners, you know, have you prayed today?
9: Mm-hmm.
8: Have you spent time with the Lord? There's nothing really that compares,
9: yeah,
8: in my opinion, to drawing near to the Lord.
9: Mm-hmm.
8: And that reminded me of another scripture, and I may have given this previously, but this has been one of my favorite scriptures for years and years, in Psalm 27, verse 4. The psalmist says, one thing,
9: yeah,
8: I have desired of the Lord, that will I seek, that I may dwell in the house of the Lord all the days of my life. In other words, dwelling in his house is dwelling in his presence.
10: Yes, mm-hmm, yes.
8: To behold the beauty of the Lord and to inquire in his temple.
9: Mm-hmm.
8: The psalmist said, one thing.
9: One thing.
8: This is my, here's the top priority.
9: Mm-hmm.
8: And I believe that is the top priority for each and every one of us as his children.
9: Yeah.
8: That we want to draw near to the Lord.
10: Mm-hmm.
8: We want to know the Lord.
9: Yeah.
8: We want to seek his presence,
9: mm-hmm,
8: his face. So, Sabrina, mm-hmm, share with us some of the things that have been helpful in your life.
9: Yeah, in developing that, mm-hmm, that fellowship. It is a development. I love how you were just talking, you're just painting the picture of what a process this is in our lives.
8: Right.
9: You start out at a real basic, simple place when you're born again. You might, mm-hmm, not have experience in prayer, but things that, I think, if I were going to say, what is the cornerstone that's helped me develop in,
8: uh-huh,
9: has, I would spell it this way. T-I-M-E.
8: Time.
9: How do you spell relationship? Well, you spell it time.
8: Mm.
9: And you build a relationship with time. And Jesus said, seek ye first the kingdom of God and his righteousness,
8: yes,
9: and all these things,
8: yes,
9: will be added unto you. Seeking God first and seeking him, having a dedicated set, just time alone with, mm-hmm, God is probably one of the most important things that I would say, because when you're first starting out, you know, we mentioned in the last broadcast about how your flesh will fight you when it comes to prayer. Jesus said the spirit's willing, but the flesh is weak. It's a discipline on our flesh to pray. And I think finding that starting place can be part of the learning track there,
8: uh-huh,
9: is how do I begin? How do I transition from my normal life, my mind is on the natural things, and make that stepping into the presence of the Lord, which is where we spoke in the last broadcast about beginning with praise and worship,
8: mm-hmm,
9: having a pattern from the scriptures to,
8: yeah,
9: to begin, to get you going. So important. But of course, none of those things can be done if we haven't first just set aside the time in our,
10: yes,
9: day,
10: yes,
8: that's
9: to
8: true,
9: do it. And it, so when we talk about discipline, this is part of the discipline of,
8: mm-hmm,
9: prayer is I'm going to set time aside. And if,
10: right,
9: we can make that first in our,
8: mm-hmm,
9: day, that helps so much. You referred to in our last broadcast as well, Psalm 5, verse 3, that says, my voice you shall hear in the morning, O Lord. In the morning, I will direct it to you and I will look up. I will direct direct my prayers. I'll direct my voice like an arrow at a target. I'll direct it toward you.
11: That's good.
9: So I'll have a plan. I'll have your scripture. Yeah. You know, I'll throughout the day, there will be times when, you know, and there is a command to pray without ceasing throughout the day. And that's vital. You mentioned you never, how can you ever be finished praying? I mean, there's always something more to worship God, thank him for, talk to him about. But throughout the day, there will be matters that arise that I know.
11: Yes. Mm-hmm.
9: And I may utter a quick prayer, and I need to do that right then. And boy, have I learned, don't wait. Don't just add it to the prayer list for later.
11: Yes. Mm-hmm.
9: Pray about it right now. Ask him, Lord, help me.
11: But
9: there might be some more digging into the Word of God for me to get some promise and some good. What is God's will about this, and then make a case. There just are certain matters that come up in the day of your day-to-day life that you say, this I need to get strategic about. This I need to go dig out. What does God say his will is about this matter in my life, my marriage, my health, my children, my finances? I'm facing this. I know I've got to get this from heaven. I can't count on my own, lean on my natural ability to handle this problem. I've got to get in with God. So that takes sometimes some preparation.
8: It does.
9: And it takes preparation time even before you necessarily go. Some of these things are a little bit more formal. They're courtroom of heaven times. You know, there are times to prepare the case, get into the Word of God, say, okay, what is God's will about this? Well, I've got these scriptures, and then say, okay, here I go. This is my appointment. I've got a meeting with God about this matter.
11: That's right.
9: And I'm going to pray it through, and I'm going to speak those scriptures. I'm going to remind the Lord. He said, hey, let's talk together. Let's reason together.
11: Yes.
9: Plead your case.
8: Yes.
9: He invited us to do that. Mm-hmm. And so I can believe that once I've finished that time, that he's heard me and I've received it because I've prayed according to the will of God. And then we talked about, the last broadcast about rejoicing. Boy, there's a reason to rejoice in prayer because Jesus said, whatever you ask in prayer believing, you will receive.
11: Yes,
9: so when you're done pleading that cause, you got reason to rejoice because every treasure you've asked for, you have received it by faith.
8: Yes,
9: so this is so vital. Right. Yeah.
8: Well, I just wanted to say, when I was a young teenager, and of course I know that young teenagers have a lot of hormonal things going on in their bodies, but besides that, I used to spend a lot of time crying before the Lord, you know, like I was all upset about something and I'd cry and I'd talk all about it. And so it was really a life-changing truth when I found the truth about praying the answer.
9: Yes.
8: And that's kind of what you were referring to.
9: That's right.
11: Right.
8: In other words, sometimes if we don't know what God's will is in an area or subject, just like you said, we've got to prepare.
9: Yeah. That's right.
8: And we've got to look and we've got to see, well, what does God really say about this? And then when we do that, then we can come with boldness. Knowing that that's according to what he said in his word.
9: Right.
8: And that may sound real simple, but it's really profound.
9: Yes.
8: If we do that in different areas of our life instead of just, you know, and I know that sometimes David poured out his heart to the Lord in the Psalms. There's examples of that. But when he did it, if you will, almost every time he turned it around saying, but thou, O Lord, are a shield for me.
9: That's right.
8: You're the glory and the lifter of my head.
9: That's right.
8: So
11: pray,
8: you know, I don't think the Lord is offended if you have a broken heart and you're crying out to the Lord from a broken heart.
9: Right.
8: But see, we need to go, but Lord, you're my answer. You're the one I trust in.
9: Yeah.
8: You're the one, my refuge, my fortress, my God.
9: The operative word in pour out your heart to the Lord, and it's in the Psalms, it's clear. We can pour our heart out before the Lord. But the operative word is out.
8: That's good.
9: That these sorrows don't stay in. Jesus said, let not your heart be troubled.
11: Right,
9: don't let that trouble in your soul, but you pour it out before the Lord. This is part of that.
8: Yeah.
9: Prayer of commitment we cast our cares upon the Lord.
11: Right.
9: So, of course, he wants to hear you, you know, he wants to receive that care so he can take it and lift it off your shoulders. You cannot pray the prayer of faith if you are having a pity party
8: That's true.
9: You cannot pray the prayer of faith if you are in worry or in fear. You've got to put all, or in anger or bitterness.
8: Okay.
9: So these things are things that the Bible says we've got to put off.
8: Yeah.
9: You got to put away anger. You've got to pour, you got to cast your cares.
8: Yes.
9: You've got to be anxious for nothing, but in everything by prayer and supplication with thanksgiving.
8: Yes.
9: So you've got something then to pour in. Okay, mm-hmm. Lord, here is this situation.
8: Yeah.
9: I give it to you. I'm not going to let my hands become like sticky fly paper and take it back.
8: Right.
9: But I am going to cast my cares once and for all onto you. I'm putting it on deposit with you. And then I'm going to know that I can bring the thanksgiving in.
8: That's
9: for
8: so
9: not
8: true.
9: Just for not just the answers, but that just plainly that you lift my burdens, Lord.
8: Yes, that
9: alone,
8: casting it on.
9: Is, that alone is such a relief.
8: Yes.
9: You know, people in the world, they have to carry their burdens alone.
8: Yeah.
9: But we don't have to do that. So much reason to give thanks.
10: So many people haven't been taught that, Sabrina.
9: Right.
10: They
8: that's
10: just
8: true.
10: Haven't been taught. And that's why we're here today speaking about this, is we need to know how to do that.
9: Yeah.
10: And one thing I used to do all the time when I was counseling with people was I would say, hold your hand up. And they would hold their hand up. And I would say, okay, now this finger is, and I would tell them, you're going to pray for this. Because what they would do is they would get caught up in them, only in whining about in their, you know, situation, which some of it was serious, real serious stuff. But when you start to find yourself just always consumed on you, you just hold your hand up and raise it up. And then each finger, I gave it, you know, I told them what to pray. And basically what I said was this, would you pray for me?
8: Mm-hmm.
10: And then pray, you know, I'm a pastor. Pray for me. Pray for my husband and I. Pray for us. Pray for, let's pick a missionary. And we would pick one of our missionaries. I think we supported like 45. And you support, you pray for one of our missionaries, and I would give them the missionary, and I'd give, you know, we would talk about the missionary. And then I said, and then we're going to, then I'm going to ask you to pray for your parents. And that would always be a kind of a tricky thing to,
8: for them to agree to.
10: Yes, because sometimes they had issues with their, whoever it was, no matter what the age, you know, or a relative or a family.
9: Wow.
10: Do you know what I'm saying? Or a sister or a brother. Do you know what I'm saying? We're going to pray for these people. And what we're going to do is we're going to thank the Lord and in everything, give thanks. And we're going to thank for the Lord for them, and we're going to thank you for the work you're doing in their life.
8: Okay. Mm-hmm. And so, in other words, you were getting their attention off of themselves.
10: I was. And so I would just give them, and I would hold up my hand as I'm talking to them, and I'd have them hold up their hand. And so every time they saw their hand, and you know, you look at your hand a lot.
8: Yeah.
10: And it was reminding them, guess what? Don't just pray for yourself. Pray for pastors.
8: Yeah.
10: Pray for this. Pray for this. Pray for missionaries. You
8: right.
10: know, and you know, and
8: that's
10: then
8: good.
10: You know what I'm saying. None of these fingers were them.
8: Right.
10: Do you understand what I'm saying?
8: Yeah.
10: None of them was them.
8: And so that is a good word, because sometimes people are they're so consumed with their problem that's all they see.
10: Right.
8: And from my pastor when I was a little girl, he used to give the illustration. He said you could take a dime, which is a very small coin, and the sun is huge and bright, but you can bring a dime so close to your eye that it covers over the sun.
9: Yeah.
8: You can't see the sun.
10: That's
9: wow, that's powerful.
8: And so that's what this reminds me of. See, we can get so caught up with ourselves and our needs and in our problems that we're blocking. It's like that dime. We're holding it closer and closer. That's all we can see. We can't see that there's a huge sun out here.
10: Right.
8: And that's the way it is with God. He's bigger than our problems.
9: Yes, he is.
8: And so I think this is vital, what we're talking about right here.
9: Yes.
8: Of casting our burdens on the Lord.
10: Yes.
9: Yeah.
8: And not picking them up again, like
10: that's
8: you
10: right.
8: said, Sabrina.
10: Yes, we have to.
8: And that's how we grow in the Lord. That's how we grow in Him.
10: Yeah. Oh.
9: I think a lot of people would probably if we could help them get a hold of this key factor right here, that they would enjoy prayer more.
10: Yes, yeah, that's right.
9: And that they would have an easier time of disciplining themselves to pray. Because yeah, it's really hard to discipline yourself to pray if your prayers are full of your problems. And it's really just a time to sit down and look at your problems and tell God all about them and talk more about your problems and put fuel on the fire of your own discouragement.
10: That's true. That's all
9: and praying wrong absolutely is possible.
8: Yes, I mean,
9: we look at Jesus talking about the publican who was praying in the temple the other man praying there, and the Bible says he prayed with him to himself.
8: Yeah.
9: You know, I've done all
8: these great things.
9: Right. Oh yeah. So he was just way off.
8: Yeah.
9: And we can be, it's so great that we're going to prayer. That's wonderful, but it's possible to waste all that time.
10: Yes, it is.
8: Yeah.
9: And so we really need to take this to heart.
10: Yes,
9: and if you're having a hard time getting yourself in a regular prayer rhythm, or if you find yourself finding, it's time to pray again, mm-hmm, you might diagnose some of these things that we've been talking about.
8: Yeah.
9: Are you praying the problem? Are you casting your care on the Lord? Are you praying for other people? Mm-hmm. Are you spending time rejoicing and giving thanks?
8: Yeah.
9: Are you opening your Bible and using the Bible as a template?
8: Yeah.
9: Are you coming to it with faith and hope?
10: Right.
8: Mm-hmm.
10: Right.
9: Or are you really believing that you will receive the things that you are asking for?
8: Mm-hmm.
9: Is all of your prayer just asking for stuff?
10: Uh-huh.
9: Or do you have the whole diet of types of prayer? Because even we talked at length about the Lord's Prayer as a template.
8: Uh-huh.
9: But, you know, Jesus didn't always pray the Lord's Prayer. At Lazarus' tomb, he didn't pray the Lord's Prayer.
10: No, he didn't.
9: He didn't pray the prayer of consecration, thy will be done. He didn't pray that. There's a time and a place for different types of prayer.
8: That's good.
9: And in Ephesians 6:18, it says, praying always with all prayer and all kinds of prayer and supplication in the Spirit.
8: Yes.
9: Being watchful in it.
8: Uh-huh.
9: And so this might be, you might... Do a little diagnosis on why is it that I have such a hard time getting myself disciplined to prayer. You probably have some obstacles in your way that can be removed.
10: Right.
9: They really can.
10: Right. Yeah. And when you talked about watchful, it says watch and pray.
9: Mm-hmm.
10: And that, what does that mean? Be alert.
8: Alert.
9: Mm-hmm. Mm-hmm.
10: Yeah. Be alert. Don't just sit back and be chill.
9: Mm-hmm.
10: You know, stand to attention. Look around. Be aware of where you are spiritually, and don't just give over to your flesh. And I'm going to say this because all of us battle with this. There's no one that doesn't battle with their flesh. Every single person that's breathing. If you're listening to me right now, you have a battle.
9: Yeah.
10: And the battle isn't just always with the devil.
9: Mm-hmm.
10: It's with your flesh. And if we don't cast down ourselves and buffet our flesh and say, flesh, you will bless the Lord, O my soul. Bless the Lord, O my soul.
8: Yes.
10: That's my will, my mind, my emotion, and all that is within me. Bless his holy name. And so we have a commandment to buffet our flesh, to put it down and say, I will not live according to the flesh, but I will live according to the Spirit. And one way to do that, and I want to mention this, is to pray in the Spirit. If you don't have the baptism of the Holy Spirit, I want to say right now, that is how you pray in the perfect will of God.
8: Mm-hmm.
10: Jesus said, it says in the scripture, it says that he inhabits the praise of his people. And so you start out with, I praise you, Lord. Thank you for this day. Soon as you get up, you know, before you take the covers off, you say, thank you, Jesus. Praise you, Lord. Praise you, Lord, because there he is.
9: Mm-hmm.
10: He inhabits that praise. Praise you, Lord. And I normally run to the restroom. You probably don't, but I do. I run to the restroom. And as I'm going, I thank the Lord for his wonderful day. I'm thankful.
8: Mm-hmm.
10: And so as I'm going to the restroom, I'm thankful.
8: Yeah.
10: and then I made it. But anyway, I am so thankful to the Lord for his goodness. And I start telling him how good he is. And I'm so blessed. Oh, I bless you, Lord. I bless you. You're so good to me.
8: Amen.
10: And then I start looking at, you know, thanking him for everything. You know, God, just think about what it'd be like if we didn't have running water. You know, there's certain things that you're just so so thankful for. And then you enter into his presence and you communicate with him. And you do it and you make it, like Sabrina says, first thing in the morning. Mm-hmm. That's so important. It is so important. First thing in the morning. And pray in the Spirit often, often.
8: Yes, and I want to say that that's one of the greatest blessings in my life is praying in tongues.
10: Yeah. Yes.
8: And I think it would be for everyone if you would receive the baptism of the Holy Spirit. The Bible says that when we pray in tongues, we speak mysteries.
10: Right.
8: It says that we give thanks well when we pray in tongues.
10: Yes.
8: And what I mean by praying in tongues, you're praying in a language that is not known to you. Is not your native language.
10: Right.
8: And so this is by the power of the Holy Spirit.
10: That's right.
8: When you are baptized in the Holy Spirit, you can read in Acts where it gives many examples of people that were baptized in the Holy Spirit.
10: Yes.
8: And that was one of the signs that was that they spoke in tongues.
10: That is. Yes.
8: And so this is like shifting into another gear, so to speak, when you're talking about praying.
10: Mm-hmm.
8: Because the Bible says we do not know how we ought to pray.
10: That's right.
8: What prayer to offer as we should.
10: Mm-hmm.
8: But the Holy Spirit comes to our aid and takes hold together with us against our weaknesses or our infirmities and helps us. See, the Holy Spirit is a helper in prayer.
10: Right.
8: And through praying in the Spirit, you can break through strongholds of the enemy in your life and in other people's lives. And so this is like an extra boost to you. I would say one of the greatest things I ever learned was to pray the word instead of the problem.
10: Yeah. Right.
8: Find the answers in the word of God and bring those to the Lord.
10: Mm-hmm.
8: But besides that, praying in tongues gives you, well, the Bible says it will build you up on your most holy faith, praying in the Holy Spirit.
10: Right.
8: And then you can keep yourself in the love of God.
10: Yes.
8: So this is vitally important for our prayer life.
10: Mm-hmm.
8: And if this is all new to you, you know, if you're listening, you've never heard of like speaking in tongues or praying in tongues, we have a lot of information we can share with you here at the radio station if you want to contact us and get more information on that. But I'm telling you, in my life, it's been, I can't even put words to it. How would you, Sue?
10: Oh,
8: could you,
10: man,
8: put words?
10: I got to tell you, it changed my life.
8: Yeah.
10: It changed my life because you're praying in the perfect will of God.
8: Yeah.
10: And you know what? If you want to get out of your own head, you start praying in the Spirit and you really enter in. And sometimes there's travail and praying through and really getting down you really almost can't even describe the effect that it has on your spiritual life. You know, Jesus, he said, you go to Jerusalem and you wait because you'll be endued with power from on high.
8: Yes.
10: And that we need the power of the Holy Spirit to walk in our in the flesh, in our bodies.
8: Yeah.
10: And so we need the baptism of the Holy Spirit in order to be an overcomer and over to walk out the Christian walk.
8: Mm-hmm.
10: And so it changed my life forever. And it needs to continue to change my life. And so it's not something one experience that happens down at camp or wherever at a revival meeting and that's it. Every day you need to seek God first and you need to pray in the Spirit. You need to read the Word, just like the song says, read your Bible and pray every day and you grow. And if you've been raised in the church, you know that song.
8: Yes. Well, and I could give many examples because in this area of praying in tongues, there's an area of intercession that you can enter into where you don't know what you're praying about necessarily.
10: Yes.
8: Sometimes the Lord reveals it to
10: you,
8: but sometimes you don't know.
10: But you know you're interceding.
8: Yes.
10: You're
8: but you know, and then there's the breakthrough that happens.
10: Right.
8: And it's hard to describe just in the natural, but there's like a spiritual sense of victory.
10: Mm-hmm.
8: And one time when I was experiencing this, I was in a situation with a lady in our church who was told by 5 doctors that she was going to die. And we called for special prayer. So it wasn't just my prayers. I'm not trying to say that at all.
10: Right.
8: But I do know that the Holy Spirit, that that I was interceding in the spirit for her. And I had a note of victory.
9: Wow.
8: And I had a song that came up in me. And I knew the victory was won.
10: Yeah. Yes.
8: You know what I mean? And so that's, so these things are not always easy to explain, but it's real. Mm-hmm. And it's powerful to have them in your life.
10: Yes.
8: It's just, you know, and it's for everyone. The Holy Spirit and speaking in tongues is for everyone. Mm-hmm. Peter, on the day of Pentecost, preached. He said, it's for you and your children and for all that are afar off, as many as the Lord our God shall call.
10: Mm-hmm.
8: And so this is available for all believers.
10: Yes.
8: And the main thing, I think, is for us to keep stirred up in it, not let it, you know, be laxing in our life.
9: Mm-hmm.
8: The Bible says to stir up the gift of God that's in you.
9: Mm-hmm.
8: And that gift of the Holy Spirit can be stirred up on the inside of you and will help you in your prayer.
9: That's right.
8: What else would you like to say, Sabrina?
9: Well, that reminds me of the scripture you referred to earlier, that to quench not the Holy Spirit. You know, that's a fire in your life to be kept stoked and certainly never to quench it. Praying in the Spirit is a way, we're talking about building your relationship with God. And Jude 1:20 says, but you, beloved, building yourselves up on your most holy faith, praying in the Holy Spirit, keep yourselves in the love of God. You can build your own self up by praying in the Holy Spirit.
10: Yes.
9: And this one verse and so many others, but this one right here makes it clear. It's not really just an optional, you know, cherry on top of the Christian life. I've heard some people, I remember through the years, I've heard people like, well, you know, you don't have to pray in tongues. It's not like you have to. Well, this command. Yes, what a privilege. Why would you pass on the gift of God in your life?
8: Right.
9: Why would he spread a table before you and you say, no thanks? I mean, but how would you begin to pray in the Spirit and answer this command? We need to receive the baptism in the Holy Spirit.
8: Mm-hmm.
9: We need to follow the Lord. I'll go with him all the way. That's what the hymn says.
8: Yes. Yeah.
9: And so we're going to go with God all the way. And John the Baptist, he came, and what did he say? Jesus is going to come. Here he comes. Jesus, prepare the way of the Lord. He's going to come, and he's going to baptize you in the Holy Ghost.
8: Yes.
9: So if you haven't yet received the Holy Ghost, it's time to get hungry for it.
8: Mm-hmm.
9: And don't look at it as an optional thing, but rather read the New Testament. Read what Jesus had to say about the gift of the Holy Spirit, and get ready, because he's coming. If you ask him, he will come. Yeah. He will fill you.
8: That's right.
10: That's right.
8: Because he said, if a father knows how to give good gifts to his children,
9: that's right,
8: how much more will the Father in heaven give you the Holy Spirit if you ask him for it?
9: Amen. That's
8: and so you can ask for the Holy Spirit and you can be filled with the Holy Spirit.
10: Mm-hmm. Yes.
8: And this is certainly something that is going to benefit you in every way in your Christian walk. The Word of God will be more clear to you. Your praise and worship will be more full.
9: Yeah.
8: Just so many things that we could say. So we just want you to know that you can be filled with the Holy Spirit. You can develop your time with the Lord, and you can grow in God and see great and mighty things take place.
10: Sure.
8: Well, until next time, we will see you next week.
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12: It's time for Cross Currents with Gene Shelburne. Brother Shelburne is retired from 50 years as pastor of Anna Street Church of Christ. He has written columns on numerous subjects for many years. Many of his columns have appeared in newspapers. 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
13: When America's first president was saying goodbye, he attached this warning to his farewell, and I quote him, of all the dispositions and habits which lead to political prosperity, religion and morality are indispensable supports. In vain, he said, would that man claim the tribute of patriotism who should labor to subvert these great pillars of human happiness, these firmest props of the duties of men and citizens. And the father of our country added, reason and experience both forbid us to expect that national morality can prevail in exclusion of religious principle. President John Adams agreed. He said, our Constitution is made only for moral and religious people. To this, Alexis de Tocqueville said amen, and I quote him, he said, liberty cannot be established without morality, nor morality without faith. Are we teaching this democratic faith to American children today? How many of our kids are aware of the ethical religious teachings which are our heritage? A century and a half after those earlier quotes, our White House residents still agreed that America cannot survive as a secular nation. Franklin Delano Roosevelt was convinced that our nation's survival depends, and I quote him, it depends not upon strength nor upon power, but upon the Spirit of God. Our wisest leaders have always recognized the essential role of faith in America's existence. Famous author commentator Walter Lippmann wrote a book that he entitled A Preface to Morals. In it, he warned his readers, if what is good, what is right, what is true, is only what the individual chooses to invent, then we are outside the traditions of civility. Modern columnist Jim Dennison quoted U.S. Attorney William Barr's similar warning that due to what Barr called the growing ascendance of secularism and the doctrine of moral relativism, we are seeing the wreckage of the family and record levels of depression and mental illness, dispirited young people, soaring suicide rates, increasing numbers of angry and alienated young males, an increase in senseless violence, and a deadly drug epidemic. If the prophet Isaiah saw today's news reports of hundreds of elected officials stealing millions of dollars in public fund frauds, or if Isaiah heard top professors all across the land denouncing biblical morals, surely he would confront them as he did the radicals of his own day. He said, woe to those who call evil good and good evil. Abandoning faith cost Isaiah's nation their freedom. Are we willing to pay that kind of price to get rid of God and His rules for us?
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4: Let's take a quick look at the weather across the Amarillo area today. High temperature expected to be right at 100 degrees. Tonight, overnight low to mid 60s, 70% chance of rain. Tomorrow, high temperature your low 70s.
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0: Pastor Jeremy here from Accelerate Church, and I thank you so much for listening here to the Kingdom Keys Network. You know, at Accelerate Church, we have called ourselves many times a decontamination station, which is absolutely true. People's lives are completely being changed. People are being set free from the bondage of sin and addictions of every kind at Accelerate Church on a weekly basis, and I praise God for that. We are also a miracle station. What that means is miracles are happening in our midst. And we want you to listen here for the next few minutes to a detailed story about a miracle that's happening in our midst at Accelerate Church in Amarillo, Texas.
1: Hello, this is Gloria LeGrand, and you are listening to Miracles in Our Midst. Miracles are divine interventions where you clearly see the hand of God involved. And today I'm talking with Tina Harris. Hi, Tina.
2: Hello.
1: Your family started coming to Accelerate Church in the fall of 2019.
2: Yes, ma'am. We came to the last night of the grand opening that evening, and we've been coming

0: watching it on TV or, you know, hearing something on the radio or even watching it, you know, however. And at that time, I didn't know anything really honestly about Pastor Jeremy or Accelerate Church. For the most part, I had quit really honestly kind of going for probably a month or two. And that's when he was like, let's go to this grand opening for Accelerate. You know, we'll go. It's the last night of the grand opening. We'll go and we'll check it out. So we went, wow, this is really great. You know, so let's come back Sunday and actually hear Pastor Jeremy preach. So we came back and it was funny because in the car we were like, wait, what? Where did we come? Because, you know, when you go from not having hardly one or two scriptures to like, you know, like he said it on Sunday, one Sunday, it's like having your mouth in a fire hydrant, you know, and your cheeks are flubbering. And that was really what it was. So it was great, you know, and you don't really realize that you miss that until you come here and you're like, wow, I've been missing this.
1: Yeah.
2: When you came in, you and your husband had been in some sin.
0: Yes.
2: But you're not now.
0: No, ma'am. You know, we always evaluate and make sure that we have all of that out. If we do, we quickly try to, you know, get that out.
2: Pastor Jeremy's preaching convicted you and your husband.
0: Yes, ma'am.
2: So you made a lot of changes.
0: A lot of changes. Yes, absolutely.
2: Now, does anybody have to drag you to church?
0: No. Nope. Absolutely not.
2: Were you reading your Bible consistently before you came to church?
0: No.
2: And how about now?
0: Every day.
2: Every day you're in your word?
0: Yes, ma'am.
2: How about praying?
0: Every day. And a lot, you know, and not just once a day, but, you know, every day, praying every day, you know, several times throughout the day.
2: And you learned to pray at Accelerate?
0: At Accelerate, yes, ma'am.
2: When you came in the church, you were dealing with a physical ailment. You were dealing with peripheral neuropathy.
0: Yes.
2: In your feet.
0: Yes, ma'am.
2: Tell me about what your life was like while you were suffering from that disease.
0: It was difficult in the sense that I couldn't stand on my feet for very long. I couldn't walk, you know, go into the grocery store or even shopping, you know, was very difficult because my feet, you know, it produced a lot of pain, swelling, you know, to the point that I just couldn't hardly walk anymore. And so it'd be difficult to stand for long periods of time. And I didn't get to stand a lot because of the difficulty of standing. And so I sat quite frequently on the couch and that's, or in chairs or whatever, you know, anywhere just sitting. So making it through, you know, worship, you know, was usually painful and difficult. Sometimes I would have to sit down, but we had been coming here for several months and we were singing Healing Is Here as a worship song. And I received my healing, you know, during worship service. I got in the car and I told my husband, I said, my feet aren't swollen today. My feet don't hurt today. So, and from that moment on, I can wear normal shoes. You know, I'm not dealing with special orthotics. I'm not dealing with, you know, I don't take lots of pain medications like Tylenol or ibuprofen to kind of curb the pain. So I don't take any of that anymore. I can stand during worship songs. I can praise. I can walk. I'm walking, you know, 10, 12,000 steps a day.
2: Wow.
0: Every day I stand on my feet all day long because I serve up here with the school. God is good.
2: You showed up for church that morning, the typical pain and swelling in your feet.
0: Yes.
2: And by the time you left that day, after giving your whole heart in worship.
0: Yes.
2: Paying attention to the service.
0: Yes.
2: No more napping.
0: No more napping.
2: When you left service that day, the pain and the swelling were gone?
0: It was completely gone.
2: Praise
0: I could
2: Lord.
0: Wiggle my toes and feel them.
2: You had even before this had stopped working.
0: Yes. I had to quit working because I couldn't stand. I couldn't hardly walk.
2: And now you are serving at the Christian school that our church has.
0: Yes, ma'am.
2: How many hours a day are you on your feet?
0: Usually from about 8 to 4. It's all day. And I work anywhere from 10 to 12,000 steps a day. So before, you know, 100, 120 steps was like, that was about it.
2: Praise the Lord. You got
0: yes.
2: back to some of the activities you used to enjoy.
0: Yes. Yes, that's right. We walk a lot, watching the grandkids. Like the other day, we had bubble club for our school here, and we got to go to the park. So running and playing with the kids, you know, that was something that I couldn't have done before Accelerate.

0: Hallelujah.
1: Yes.
0: God is so good.
1: Yes, he is.
0: Shortly after that, you told me about breaking your foot. What happened?
1: This happened on a Saturday afternoon, evening, and I was in the backyard and I had stepped in a hole and kind of twisted my foot, and immediately it started swelling up and hurting. And then the very next day I came to church and was kind of hobbling along, and I was meeting you and David after church for lunch at the radio station, and you and David laid hands on and prayed for me. And I believe this was during COVID because my husband was gone as well. So we were having a special night service, and I came back that evening. The swelling was down. The bruising was going down. I could walk on it. I didn't have any more pain because I was actually going the next day to have it looked at because I honestly thought that it was broken. And all of that had gone with the laying on of hands.
0: Praise the Lord.
1: Yes.
0: So by the time you left that special evening service, it was all gone.
1: It was all gone. It was completely gone. It was back to normal.
0: You had told me that it was more than double the size.
1: Yes, it was.
0: Wow.
1: It was double the size. Because by the time I had gotten my shoe off, to me, it felt like it was cutting off the blood supply to my foot. So I had to take my sock off. So it was completely over, like my shoe. It was very big. So I was like, okay, I think this is broken. And so, you know, I was doing my best to walk on it. And then, like I said, you and David had laid hands on my foot, and we prayed over it. And
0: the Word of God worked.
1: Yes, it does.
0: The Word of God says that believers will lay hands on the sick and they shall recover.
1: Yes, ma'am.
0: You believe that?
1: Yes, ma'am.
0: I do, too. Praise the Lord for his word. And
1: yes,
0: we wouldn't have known it if we hadn't have walked in the doors at Accelerate Church.
1: That's right.
0: If we would have continued going where we were going or not going.
1: Yes, that's right. Yes, our lives have changed completely since being here.
0: So since coming to Accelerate Church, a lot of your family has come in as well.
1: Yes,
0: and which is great.
1: Yes, it is great. Get to see them on a regular basis now instead of, do y'all have time this week? Or, you know, whatever the case be. And, you know, even us, I mean, it seems like, you know, life is so busy. So it's great getting to see them on a normal basis, you know, every Wednesday, every Sunday. It's great serving the Lord together.
0: I bet it warms your heart when you see them up front worshiping.
1: Yes, it does. And especially my grandkids, you know. That right there, seeing the change that has come in some of my grandkids, is God is good.
0: Yes, he is.
1: Yes.
0: Good. Yours and your husband, Kelly Harris, who's recorded testimony too. You want to look for that online. We have podcasts now on our website, kingdomkeys.org, and then search for podcasts and you'll find your husband's testimony as well as Dave granddaughter's testimony and more Harris's to come.
1: Yes.
0: Is there any advice that you have for anyone listening?
1: Yes. If you have not been to Accelerate Church, please come. It is life-changing. And I would recommend coming and checking out Accelerate Christian School.
0: It's a game changer.
1: Yes, it is.
0: Thank you so much for coming in today and sharing your testimony.
1: Yes, thank you for having me.
0: And I will see you at church.
1: Yes, ma'am, you will.
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3: I'm Enoch File. And I have a scripture to share with you. Isaiah 26:3 says, "Thou wilt keep him in perfect peace, whose mind is stayed on thee, because he trusteth in thee."
4: Allison Welding at 202 North Buchanan in Amarillo is a supporter of the Kingdom Keys Network. They have been in business in Amarillo for more than 90 years, and they serve welding needs from small jobs to very large jobs within 70 miles of Amarillo. The phone number for Allison Welding is 806-373-0003. Thank you to Matt Hand and Allison Welding for partnering with us.
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6: Well, good morning. Welcome to Full Throttle. This is Mark Farley. Thank you for listening this morning. I believe it will be a blessing to you. Full Throttle, I come out of John 10:10, where Jesus said, "I've come that you might have life, have it more abundantly." And when you look up the word abundantly, it means living life to its fullest. And the truth of the matter is, living life to its fullest can only happen after you make Jesus Christ your Lord and Savior, and then you're obedient to His will, and you do what He says. You follow His commands. So here we are in 2026, June of 2026. And things are popping again in the Middle East. There was a little lull, but just as Jesus said, there'd be wars and rumors of wars. It's like leaders of nations can't pull away. They want to, but they can't. And this week, Turkey threatened Israel. And we'll see how that plays out. We already know by the Word of God how it plays out. Turkey will be one of the nations that aligns itself with other nations against Israel, which includes Russia. Russia is in a war. We are in a war. China will be in a war eventually. We are, as Jesus said, "You shall hear of wars and rumors of wars." And we also know that Israel is God's timepiece. And the reason I'm speaking to you this morning about that is because you need to make the decision to follow Jesus. Everything that you see taking place in the earth today was already foretold by the Word of God, which means that you need to make Jesus Christ your Lord and Savior and get in a remnant church, a church that follows the whole counsel of God, because that's what Christians do. But my point is, the church, the remnant church, is the ark of God in this hour, which means your safety. It is in the remnant church that you will hear messages that the Holy Spirit will speak to you, and you'll make the proper decisions. Jesus wasn't fooling around when he talked about the last days. And what we're seeing taking place is not people fooling around. I mean, it is, we're here. Wars and rumors of wars. Trump thought he could get a peace deal, and maybe it will happen. I don't know. He continues to say that they will, but we also bomb and destroy things in Iran. And so you just see these things taking place, and it should be a wake-up call for you. Israel has been at war for 978 days. We've been at war for 104. So we're even outside our own parameters concerning presidents who go to war. The War Powers Act gives the president 60 days of conflict and then 30 days of withdrawal, which is 90 days. But we're already at 104 days, and there is no indication that it's going to stop. So what is that? What, I mean, whatever laws, as you could say, or restrictions to put on the president of the United States, those have been, they're not adhered to. So here we are past those days, and I can tell you what's taking place, because Jesus said there'll be wars and rumors of wars. How will it play out? Time will tell. You know, Brother Hagin had a vision years, I mean, it's back in the 50s, and what he saw was boots marching across America and cities burned out. He said skyscrapers burned out. So I'm not saying that's what this is, but what I'm saying is Jesus said there'll be wars and rumors of wars, and that should be a wake-up call for you and your family. And because I know you want your family in a safe place, and the only safe place is in Jesus and being obedient to his will. Connect yourself to a remnant church, which is the Ark of Safety. You know, Noah built the Ark, and 8 souls were saved. So it's not about the numbers. What it's about is people who are righteous, and they have right standing with God. And that's what it says, that God, Noah found a favor in God's eyes because he was a righteous man. So you need to do things right. Wake up, because it's not going to change anytime. I mean, wars and rumors of wars, that's where we are. I think it's telling, because I've said this many times, that Israel is God's timepiece. And here is Israel in the longest war it's ever been in since its founding as a nation since 1948. So it's lining up with the Word of God. And this morning I'm just saying, hey, wake up. Get serious with God. Turn your life over. Make Jesus Christ your Lord and Savior, and start living for the Lord, because we are in perilous times, hard to deal with. And the Word of God shows us what's going to take place. And Rick Renner says it like this. He doesn't show us to scare us, but however, to prepare us. So you need to be prepared, and the way that you're prepared is spiritually. Jesus Christ is your Lord and Savior, and you're following him. You spiritually prepare, because perilous times will come for the believer. You know, Russia's at war. We're at war. Will China go to war? Taiwan? Could be. But I'm just, that's a sign. Just as much as you watch the weather, or you see a weather forecast, and you'll tell your fellow workers about it, that, you know, what the high today is going to be, or if there's storm chances, you know, you're aware of the weather. Well, be more aware of what's taking place concerning the Word of God and the hour we're living in. It's time to wake up. I was really surprised how Erdogan, the president of Turkey, just came against Israel this week in one of his council meetings, or Congress meetings, however the turkey political class calls those things, whatever they call that. He just said that, and he said it before, but he said last time I heard him say anything, he said that Allah will take care of Israel, which means destroy them. So here we are, wars and rumors of wars. This week, the U.S. attacked Iran again, even though we've been told that everything's destroyed. Apparently it's not, and it takes a sizable force. And then also this week, President Trump said he's going to control the oil like he did in Venezuela. So we'll see what takes place. But once again, the reason I'm speaking this morning is just it's a wake-up call for you. Be serious about your commitment to Jesus Christ. Serve the Lord with all your heart, because perilous times are coming. You know, it's a blessing to have a full gospel church that you attend, a church where the pastor preaches the whole counsel of God, and the pastor will tell you things that are to come. He will teach you on how you should live and how you should walk in this present day. Amen. So find a church. If you're not in a church, you need to connect yourself to a remnant church in this hour, and serve the Lord with all your heart. Jesus made a way. Whenever he died on the cross, he made a way. Yes, spiritually and naturally. And I'm speaking to the natural side right now, because there'll be days that you have to make hard decisions, and you won't be able to make those hard decisions by the leading of the Holy Spirit. And you can only receive the Holy Spirit after you've been born again. So perilous times are coming, so you need to be prepared. And I invite you to Accelerate Church, 4400 South Crockett. Pastor Jeremy is the God-called pastor at Accelerate, and he will teach you the Word of God. It'll strengthen you in this hour. And because of the Word of God that's on the inside of you that you learn, you will have peace, because you understand the hour that we're living in. So yes, be in church. I say that every week. Get in church tomorrow. Quit dilly-dallying around, as my dad would say. Be in church, amen, and be connected to a God-ordained pastor. Hey, have a great Saturday. Always be watching, but know that we are at the last of the last days. Have a great Saturday, and we'll see you Sunday morning.
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4: Today is Saturday, June 13th. Let's look at the weather. The high temperature in Amarillo yesterday was 93 degrees. Today, the high temperature is expected to be right at 100 degrees. Chance of rain, 50%. Tonight, chance of thunderstorms. Overnight low, low to mid 60s. That chance of rain in the night is 70%. Tomorrow, high temperature, low to mid 70s.
9: From the heart of our nation's capital in Washington, D.C., bringing compelling interviews, insightful analysis, taking you beyond the headlines and soundbites into conversations with our nation's leaders and newsmakers, all from a biblical worldview, the weekend edition of Washington Watch with David Salkeld starts now.
10: This week on the weekend edition of Washington Watch, the House passes a key piece of legislation and punts on another. And is America's water supply in danger from an unexpected source? Greetings, fellow patriots. I am David Salkeld, and I'm a constitutional conservative, Christian husband, and Reagan Republican. While the topic of Iran is ever-changing these days, we want to encourage you to find out more about what's going on in the Middle East this weekend by checking out TonyPerkins.com, as well as the Washington Stand, for the absolute latest. And a little later in today's show, Congressman Mark Harris gives us his take on the hearings his committee held regarding the alleged fraud committed by the Southern Poverty Law Center. But first, we'll begin this week's show with a discussion Family Research Council President Tony Perkins had with Representative Dr. Andy Harris on Thursday regarding the House rejection of the short-term FISA bill.
11: All right, I want to turn back to today's vote on a short-term extension for Section 702 of FISA. Joining us now to discuss this is Congressman Dr. Andy Harris, chairman of the House Freedom Caucus and a member of the House Appropriations Committee. He represents the 1st Congressional District of Maryland. Dr. Harris, welcome back to Washington Watch. Thanks so much for joining us.
12: Good to be with you, Tony.
11: All right, so this was a clean short-term extension. No changes to it. It was to give time to work out the details. Primarily, two issues at play here is Bill Pulte, concerns on the Democratic side over him and some Republicans. But primarily, the Republican concern was over the abuses of FISA. Am I correct?
12: That's right. We think that it should not be a clean long-term reauthorization, so we shouldn't go for a year and a half or 2 or 3 years under the same policy. We did this 18 months ago. It's time to revisit it. It's time to see if further changes are needed. We think there are. We think there are other protections because technology advanced, for instance, as you can imagine. So we need to make sure that we keep the Fourth Amendment as it needs to be kept to protect U.S. citizens. During this, these advances in technology. So we are making progress. We're making slow but steady progress toward coming to an agreement to put the guardrails on for U.S. citizens. As I said, we needed a 3-week extension. Again, unfortunately, the vast majority of Democrats voted against that extension. I voted for the extension. I think as long as progress is being made, we should. Not what we call let it go dark, but I will tell you, I think the administration has the authorities it will need, not lasting into the everlasting future, but we believe they have the authorities they need to keep this going short term while we hammer out the differences.
11: Well, I assume that may be the case, seeing that the House has adjourned until a week after next. I wouldn't think that the Speaker would, just kind of let this thing die as much as he believes in those protective tools that are in FISA. But I want to say this, Dr. Harris, I do appreciate the fact that we have the Freedom Caucus and others understand the importance of this tool, but at the same time understand the constitutional boundaries that need to be in place. I mean, if we lose them now, we're not going to regain those constitutional freedoms that would be trampled upon.
12: That's absolutely right. And we know in the past there have been abuses. That led to the bunch of reforms we did 18 months ago. But again, we need to revisit it. We made over 4 dozen changes to the law then. I don't think we got all the changes we need. There are a few more that, again, especially with the acceleration of technology, the ability of, for instance, artificial intelligence to review some of the data. We need to make sure that if an American is caught up in this communication with foreign suspects, that the proper protections are in place. And again, we're making progress. We're almost there. I think we'll have this solved before the August recess. I think that we're going to come to an agreement that adds protections for making spying on Americans much less likely using this law.
11: So, Dr. Harris, you feel confident that the administration can continue utilizing these tools short term that would protect America from hostile foreign actors?
12: That's right. The way the law was set up, the court back in March actually authorized the surveillance for another year. So technically, although The law doesn't exist. The FISA court has ordered the surveillance to continue for another year. We want the law to exist because without the law, we don't have any guardrails. We need the guardrails. That was proved during the last administration. We need guardrails because without them, the FBI and the intelligence community can abuse the system. So we do need to reauthorize this at some point, but we believe, and I think it's true, I think you're absolutely right, that's why we're not in session now, because the administration has the authorities it needs in the short term to deal with this.
11: Yeah, well, again, I commend those members who are concerned about both security and freedom. And, you know, America has this unique, it's unique in the history of mankind that we have such unprecedented freedom, but at the same time, we've enjoyed great security. And balancing those two are very, very important. You're on appropriations, Dr. Harris. I want to move to reconciliation 2.0. Signed into law by the president yesterday. Many didn't think it would happen. It did happen. There's talk in the House of a third. The Senate's been somewhat dismissive of the idea of a third reconciliation. What do you see happening?
12: Well, I hope we do get to a third reconciliation because there are several things that we need to do. One is we need to replenish the armaments that we used while we took away Iran's nuclear capability. The second one is we need to extend the ban on Planned Parenthood funding, which runs out, as you know, in July. And the third thing we need to do is the Democrats are going to want to shut the government down on October 1st again. They know it. They like chaos. Chuck Schumer wants that chaos. He wants to try to win the Senate back. He's going to shut the government down. We should use the third reconciliation bill to fund the important aspects of the government for a couple of months, get it past the election so the political games can't be played. So fund TSA, fund FAA, fund our military troops pay, you know, fund the food programs, all the things that Democrats would use as leverage in a shutdown with the American people.
11: You know, this has become such a regular occurrence, and I know legislation has been introduced regarding keeping government moving if there is not an agreement on the appropriations. It wouldn't increase spending, but it could dial it down over time if an agreement is not reached. What are the prospects of something like that actually making its way through so that we're not, the minority party, the Democrats in this case, can't keep hold the government hostage?
12: Look, the Freedom Caucus has been talking about this for months. We think this should have been done months ago. We think that it's going to be very difficult to get it past the Senate right now because Chuck Schumer does have the plan for the shutdown. So we're going to have to do it through reconciliation with only Republican votes. But in the end, it's about time we realize that shutdowns have been used as political weapons. It's unfair because Americans get caught in the middle. We should pass laws that allow short-term extensions of government funding. Again, when it's usually the Democrats refuse to keep the government open.
11: Just 30 seconds left, Dr. Harris, but just to point out that the House has actually advanced its appropriations bills. It's the Senate that has not.
12: That's absolutely right. Just last night, we spent until 1 in the morning advancing the 11th of 12 bills, only defenses left, and that we'll get to that as well. The Senate, meanwhile, has passed zero. So, yes, we are winning 11-0. I don't want to win that game. I want that game to be a tie. I want the appropriations process to go forward.
11: But the big news here is that the House has rediscovered its appropriations muscle, and it is now back to normal appropriations. We just got to get the Senate to go along. Dr. Harris, thanks so much for joining us. All right, folks, stick with us. We're back after this.
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11: Exodus chapter 9 verse 1 says, "Thus says the Lord God of the Hebrews, let my people go that they may serve me." You see, America has freedom for a purpose. The question is, are we living by that purpose today? In Scripture, deliverance and freedom is never an end in itself. It is a liberation unto obedience, to worship,
14: into a covenantal relationship. God's demand to Pharaoh was not freedom for freedom's sake, but freedom so his people could identify with and belong to and serve him. Freedom that is not used to serve God will not endure. One of the founders actually echoed a similar warning. Thomas Jefferson wrote, "Indeed, I tremble for my country when I reflect that God is just and his justice cannot sleep forever." See, the founders understood we as a nation would be accountable to God for what he had granted to us. They sought freedom for a purpose. And that freedom was given to us as a nation for that same purpose, to serve God, to honor him, and to live as a people under his authority. In this 250th anniversary year, we must ask the question, are we living by that purpose today as a nation? Lord, we thank you for the godly foundation and heritage of our states. Lord, we would return to an understanding of the freedom that you've granted to us, that freedom has a name. His name is Jesus. And freedom has a purpose. It is to honor and glorify you. And I pray that our nation would return to that understanding of the purpose of the freedom that you have granted to us. We thank you, Father. By faith, we pray that we would return to that purpose. In Jesus' name we pray. Amen.
11: Welcome back to Washington Watch. Hey, for those of you in and around Gainesville, Georgia, I'll be there next Thursday. We'll be at North Hall Church for our Faith, Family, and Future Tour. I'll be recording my weekend program this week on Capitol Hill, which includes House Speaker Mike Johnson. We'll also have Congressman Andrew Clyde will be there, as well as some others. So we invite you to join us 6:30 p.m. That is at North Hall Church. To find out more, text Georgia to 67742. That's Georgia to 67742. Hope to see you there. All right, there's been a growing chorus of Americans concerned about the effect that the abortion drug mifepristone is having, not only on women and, of course, their babies, but also on our water supply. Because of the FDA's Biden-era policy on mifepristone, we've seen use of the abortion drug reach an all-time high. About 60%, over 60% of abortions, all abortions, are performed through this abortion drug. And because these chemical abortions are being self-executed in homes without proper medical oversight, there's no guarantee of a responsible disposal of abortion-related medical waste, which is currently being flushed into the U.S. water systems. Well, 14 Republican state attorneys general have sent a letter to the Environmental Protection Agency demanding that they look into the potential threat that mifepristone poses to our country's waterways. And leading the charge is our next guest, Missouri Attorney General Catherine Hanaway. General Hanaway, welcome back to Washington Watch. Thanks so much for joining us today.
15: So nice to be with you, Tony. I really appreciate it, and thank you for bringing attention to this important topic.
11: Well, I want to thank you for leading this effort among these Republican attorneys general. When we consider how many abortions are being executed through the abortion drug, we're talking about a growing number of chemically tainted medical waste. This includes bodies of aborted babies being flushed into the American waterways, aren't we?
15: We certainly are, and the 60% plus that you mentioned is the mifepristone we know about, the abortions we know about. What we don't know is how many of these drugs are being mailed into states where they would otherwise be illegal. And so I'm guessing that the percentage is even higher than that 63%. And without a physician's oversight, we don't know what's happening to the medical waste from the abortions. And frankly, we don't know what's happening to the medications. You know, some of these women may, after receiving it in the mail, decide not to use it and end up flushing it into the systems, in which case it's coming in its full concentration. And the way this drug works is it makes the uterine lining inhospitable to a baby. A baby can't survive after a woman has taken this drug. The worst thing in my mind that could possibly happen is that a woman who is trying to have a baby drinking water in her community that's contaminated and loses her baby as a result of the medical waste that has gone into that system. And we're just asking the FDA to take a hard look at this and to regulate. First of all, we want the FDA to go back and require physician supervision of the dispensing of the drug. We want the EPA to make sure that it's one of the substances that we're cleaning out of our water.
11: Yeah, so there's real concern because of the synthetic nature of this drug that the filtration systems are not taking it out so that it's going back into the water supply, and so that women that may be ingesting that water that has not been able to remove this drug from the water, it's creating infertility issues. Is that?
15: It's creating infertility issues, and it could cause some women to lose their babies who are pregnant, and that's really, really tragic. I just can't even imagine how sad you would be if you were somebody who'd been trying for a long time to have a child and got pregnant, and then an abortion was caused by your drinking water, which, you know, is a real threat here. And so, look, the EPA has all kinds of standards for the quality of our drinking water. To me, taking out a chemical that is literally lethal to human life,
11: right,
15: should be a no-brainer. And that's, I think, why so many other Republican AGs have joined me on this letter.
11: I mean, if we're so concerned, and I'm not saying we here in this program, but, you know, I'm a conservationist. I want good water. I want clean water. And I know there's been a lot of concern about how, you know, tainted water might affect fish and animals. We're talking about human beings being affected by tainted water. I mean, we ought to at least look and see what is in that water. And as I understand, that's what you're asking the EPA to do.
15: Yeah, that's all we're asking them to do, is take a hard look at this chemical, what the effects are, and to make sure that we aren't causing abortions, that we aren't having an impact that makes women less fertile. And we really don't know what the effects of this drug are on young girls who are just going through puberty and how they develop.
11: Wow.
15: We want all those questions answered.
11: I hadn't even thought about that. Those that are ingesting this water over time, the cumulative effects that could have as these young girls and even males are maturing. We just don't know. General Hanaway, thank you so much for joining us again. Thank you for leading out this effort. We'll be very interested to see when you hear back from the EPA. We'd love to talk to you.
15: Thanks so much, Tony. Really appreciate you covering this.
11: Absolutely. All right, folks. I mean, this is another aspect of the mifepristone. I know we talk about it a lot, but it's quite significant. Not only is it harming women, 11% of women that have that use this pill have adverse medical effects, showing up in emergency rooms. Of course, the babies, in many cases, or most cases, are dying. But there's residual and peripheral effects of this that could be affecting everyone. Needs to stop. All right, we'll be back after this.
16: The family is the oldest, most tested, and most reliable unit of society. It is divinely created and sustained. And yet, there are those who are always tampering with its values and structure. That's why we need organizations like the Family Research Council that can effectively defend and strengthen the family.
17: Family Research Council began over 40 years ago, like all great movements of God, with prayer. Today, rooted in the heart of the nation's capital, FRC continues to champion faith, family, and freedom in public policy and the culture from a biblical worldview.
18: FRC is one of those bright lights that helps us focus on true north. And I shudder to think, had they not been here, that it could have been worse, worse, worse.
19: The Family Research Council has literally millions of people that follow what they do. And that small army makes a difference. Every time I meet with Tony, he prays for me. That matters. This is a grassroots organization. Tony and his team in Washington do a great job. But the power of the FRC is the people.
20: It's just a wonderful parachurch organization that doesn't seek to take the place of the church, but it seeks to assist the family and the church as we try to move forward successfully, not in a defensive mode, but in an offensive mode as we seek to live our lives according to the Holy Scriptures.
21: FRC is not going to be whooped. we're going to fight. We're going to take a stand. And again, we don't retreat.
14: To thousands of Americans who love this country and happen to believe the Bible as a definitive way to live, we will not be silent. We will not shrink back. We will not apologize for biblical truth. We will continue to stand for it.
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11: All right, earlier today, the Southern Poverty Law Center's interim leader, Brian Fair, faced intense questioning from Republican members of the House Judiciary Committee, who grilled him on the allegations against the group that were detailed in last week's superseding indictment. So, what were the takeaways from today's hearing with the SPLC CEO? Joining us now to discuss this on the Patriot Mobile Hotline is Congressman Mark Harris, who serves on the House Judiciary Committee. He's also a pastor, and he represents the 8th Congressional District of North Carolina. He joins us from the House floor. Congressman Harris, welcome back to Washington Watch. Thanks for joining us.
22: Hey, Tony, it's great to be with you. Thank you so much for having me this evening.
11: All right, so what were the takeaways from today's hearing with that Brian Fair appeared at, CEO of SPLC?
22: Well, it was a fascinating hearing, Tony. And listen, I think if you try to list out the takeaways from that event, it has to be one that it became very apparent that what people already knew, and that is SPLC is not the neutral civil rights watchdog it claims to be. Just the whole hearing itself, and knowing that you had right there the interim president and interim CEO speaking, and really exposing the fact that labeling Christian and conservative organizations as hate groups is incredibly dangerous, and we've unfortunately seen the real world consequences, and that's what I chose to talk about today. And in my part of the hearing was just calling out, and once again pointing out several times, Family Research Council was referenced throughout the hearing and what had happened back in 2012. But listen, it was clear that this CEO was hearing very clear, and we showed the video, of course, of the guy that had actually done the shooting at FRC. And when I asked the CEO if this was the first time he had seen that video, his response after thinking a moment was yes. He had not seen that before. And so, again, he didn't really have a reaction other than just kind of his taglines that he continued to use about they don't support any hate groups. And that's all he could say.
11: By the way, let me ask the control. Do we have that clip of Floyd Corkins when he made that confession to the FBI? Okay, I think we're going to get that in a minute. We're going to play that because I think it's important. You played it in the hearing. He said he hadn't seen it, but after you showed it in the hearing, and we're going to get it in a moment here, we're going to show it. Did that change his perspective? That the fact that this guy, Floyd Corkins, who's in federal prison for domestic terrorism, said, I did this because of SPLC. Did that seem to change Brian Fair's attitude at all?
22: No, it didn't seem. I mean, like I said, he was on defense throughout the day. Obviously, everything that was being exposed was all over the gamut, from not only what happened at FRC to what is now being exposed as part of these criminal charges that they're facing. And so he really didn't have any reaction to it. And but certainly we pressed the issue not only with what happened there, but also Moms for Liberty. I had a number of letters from people of Moms for Liberty who had been incredibly adversely affected, even down to the personal child custody situations, right, where a mom was being told that, you know, she was part of an extremist group. Thanks to that hate mail.
11: Yeah, and it's been used to tag people off the media, to debank, and that came up in today's hearing, how banks, yes, they were, you know, it was really a conspiracy with these banks. All right, we've got that clip. I want to play that clip real quick, Mark, so our viewers can see what you played in committee today. Go ahead and play the clip.
0: Now, how did you, this building, this organization, how did you find it early? Did you, like, look it up online, or how did you know
1: about it? It was a Southern Poverty Law lists anti-gay groups, and I found them online.
0: Okay.
1: A little bit of research on their website and stuff like that.
11: So here's Floyd Corkin saying, yeah, I chose this organization. I went in with, you know, he went in with 50 rounds of ammunition, 15 Chick-fil-A sandwiches that he was going to stuff in the mouths of his victims. And he confesses to the FBI, I chose them because of the SPLC website, because they listed them as an anti-gay group. And Brian Fair, it didn't matter to him. Is that what you're saying, Mark?
22: I'm saying that he had very little to no reaction to that when I pressed. I said, what does that, you know, how does it make you feel to now see this video? And again, he came back with just one of his taglines that we continue to speak out against, you know, groups that we consider hold, you know, those attitudes of hate. And again, I pressed him on, is he considered taking FRC off the list? I said, I worked there at one time. I understand this group. And he said, FRC is still on the list of the hate map because, and he just goes off on the usual taglines that he said, the LGBTQ stuff.
11: We have, because we have a biblical view of marriage and human sexuality. Mark, we're out of time. Thanks so much for stepping off the floor to join us. And I know Congress will continue to dig into this issue.
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1: With SRN News, I'm Bob Agnew in Washington. A recent Senate hearing on COVID-19 vaccines and alleged attacks on scientific publications shed light on skepticism toward pandemic-era public health institutions. Leading the charge in the Senate, Wisconsin Republican Ron Johnson, who told the Salem Radio Network his investigation shows both the FDA and CDC actually covered up concerning data regarding the safety of COVID vaccines on children.
2: Three successive months, Dr. Sharsman, she's a data mining expert, so is warning them, continued to do data runs, showed more very serious adverse events, and they blew her off. They told her to cease and desist. Let me add, the CDC used a different technique for data mining. It called the proportional reporting ratio. And a bunch of us in 2022 were asking to see that data, the results of it. Finally, they released it to the Epoch Times, showing all, the PRR was showing all kinds of safety signals, and they just blew it off.
1: And this week, Senator Johnson told the Salem Radio Network consumers were often misled about the efficacy and safety of the COVID vaccines presented to them as viable medication to prevent coronavirus infections. A new analysis suggests that President Trump's strategy toward Iran may go beyond diplomacy, aiming at long-term change inside the country as well. We get more details in this report from correspondent Ken Lorman.
3: Supporters say the president's approach uses a mix of economic pressure, diplomacy, and strategic messaging to weaken Iran's regime without immediate military action. Sanctions and oil restrictions are central, designed to string the economy and potentially spark internal unrest. While publicly framed as pursuing a deal, the broader plan, they believe, may reflect a calculated push for regime change over time. Ken Lorman reporting.
1: This is SR.
0: 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Equipping the Persecuted is a U.S.-based mission with more than 150 staff on the ground in Nigeria, responding to terror attacks, rescuing survivors, caring for widows and orphans, and issuing life-saving security alerts that saves lives. 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
0: Good morning. I'm glad to have you tuned in this morning to the Kingdom Keys Network. Speaking to you live now on the air, the preceding programming through the night and all through the first hours of this morning has been pre-recorded, except for the live news that came from the network. Anyway, I'm looking at the weather apparatus in here right now, and I see that it's 75 degrees here in South Amarillo, and we have a light breeze, very light breeze, about 2 to 4 or 5 miles per hour. A few of the other temperatures where we are broadcasting include these in Wheeler and in Pampa. It's 77 degrees. In Borger, it's 78 degrees. Guymon, Oklahoma, and in Perryton, it's 76. And Childress, it's 80. Vernon, 82. Altus, 80. Plainview, 77. Those are some of the places where we broadcast, and we broadcast in a lot of places. The high temperature in Amarillo yesterday was

chance of rain, they say, 50%. South winds gusting up to 25 miles an hour this afternoon. Tonight, overnight low to mid-60s, and chance of rain in the night, 70%. Some thunderstorms could be severe. Tomorrow, the high temperature is forecast to be in the low 70s. Chance of rain, 60%. Sunday, Monday, high temperature, upper 70s. And we'll be back up in the 90s on Tuesday, and by Wednesday, we'll be back up above 100, maybe as high as 110. Say it ain't so. Oh, we don't want that, but that's what they're saying could happen. Now it's time for a program that I call The Right Point of View. It's not such a novel label for the program, but it does describe what we have as our goal, is to bring you the latest in news and issues and what's going on, and to do it from the right point of view, which would be a Christian or right-wing conservative point of view. In other words, the truth is of utmost importance to us here at the Kingdom Keys Network. Is the end near? That's a question asked by Gary Bauer in his End of the Day report yesterday. By the way, this program is about 3 hours in duration. If you're not a regular listener, you may not have known that, but I hope you can stay tuned for a good part of it, or maybe all of it today. There is a contact number if you have a comment to make along the way. You could text it to me at this texting number, 806-898-8803. That number again is 806-898-8803. Okay. So Gary Bauer asks, is the end near? This is from his End of the Day report yesterday. It says, despite renewed fighting at the beginning of the week, the prospects for a deal with Iran appear to be much stronger than in the past. The latest U.S. strikes no doubt helped persuade the Islamic regime to make a deal. Here is one indication of the seriousness of the negotiations. 4 C-17 military cargo planes left for Europe on Thursday. These planes are reportedly carrying vehicles and other equipment for Vice President Vance when he arrives in Geneva, Switzerland, to sign the agreement, possibly sometime this weekend. The C-17s won't be going to Europe without some degree of certainty. Oil prices fell Thursday. Some of us noticed that already. And they were down again yesterday, says Gary Bauer. Gasoline prices have fallen as much as 45 cents per gallon over the past 4 weeks. Here's what we know about the deal, he says. The ceasefire will be extended for another 60 days. The Strait of Hormuz will immediately be reopened without tolls. The U.S. blockage of Iranian ports will be lifted. After the strait is reopened, Iran will be allowed to sell its oil for 60 days. Iran will agree to never develop nuclear weapons. Now, these are the things that he says, this is what we know about the deal. This is what the deal is calling for. A final resolution to Iran's nuclear program will be negotiated in a second agreement. Iran's stockpile of highly enriched uranium will be destroyed or degraded under the supervision of UN inspectors. Iran will receive sanctions relief in proportion to its compliance with the deal. That said, says Gary Bauer, President Trump

0: wrote on Truth Social yesterday that what Iran is saying about the deal has nothing to do with the terms that were agreed to in writing and bears no relation to the truth, said Trump. They better get their act together and fast, he said. President Trump blasted the American media for sounding like Tehran's propaganda outlets. He told Fox News they could wave the white flag of surrender. They could say, we surrender, we're finished, we've had it. The United States is the greatest power, praise be to Allah, they could say it loud and clear, and the fake news would still say it's a great victory for Iran. Well, Gary Bauer says President Trump is absolutely right about that. The media's reporting on the war has been disgusting. It's a national scandal all by itself. If Trump has restored any respect for America, or at least a fear of not getting on our bad side, the American media has consistently undermined it. The president also expressed his concern that many Americans don't have the patience or the stomach to do what might be necessary because of the media's pro-Iranian propaganda. You know, Xi Jinping is watching in Beijing just how much of our media undermined the war effort against Iran, which has no investments in the United States, and vice versa. Now, those were Gary Bauer's end of the day reports. Now, I receive in my email on a regular basis an updated news analysis from Bill Koenig. He has been around a long time. He wrote a book years ago and has expanded upon it numerous times through the years, called I-E-Y-E, Koenig's I View. And it's a book that gives a lot of information about things that have happened wrong, things that have not been good that happened in America, many times within 24 hours of us pressuring Israel to give up land. It's quite an eye-opening book. And so he's a man that stays tuned in all the time to what's happening and has a lot of things to say. In other words, I'm trying to convey to you that I consider him to be quite a credible fellow. And Koenig is spelled K-O-E-N-I-G, Koenig. So you can look this up on the internet if you want to see some more things from Koenig's I View. So this is Koenig's I View from yesterday, the 12th of June. He puts it in like little bullet statements. Instead of writing a lengthy article, he gives us his eye view here in short sentences. And here's what he said. This is a question he's making. What reportedly happened in the last 48 hours between Trump, Iran, and the Gulf allies? Now, this was written yesterday, so we'd say now within the last 72 hours. Gulf states during this war, first priority is protecting their own economies and critical infrastructure from Iranian retaliation. Did Qatar cut a side deal with Iran? How much did the UAN, United Arab Emirates, pay to Iran to stop attacks? What about the Israel-focused perspective? And he asked these questions. Is Donald Trump still the tough-minded leader he claims to be? Can Israel win back America's support? What's behind the campaign to demonize Israel inside Trump world? At the United Nations, Colombian president makes more Nazi references, Israel being blamed further for Mideast violence. This is stuff that's going on. What did happen in the last 72 hours between Trump, Iran, and Gulf allies. Trump's statement suggests that a military strike package was prepared and scheduled. Gulf and regional leaders urgently intervened. They argued that a framework agreement with Iran was within reach. President Trump agreed to pause military action. The naval blockade remains as leverage until a final agreement is signed. Countries reportedly involved in all of this negotiating, Qatar, United Arab Emirates, Saudi Arabia, Pakistan, Turkey, Bahrain, Kuwait, Jordan, and Egypt, all of them have strong reasons to avoid a regional war that could devastate energy infrastructure and trade routes. Why Trump's latest comment matters. Trump's statement that Iran leaked terms that had nothing, and he put that in all caps, nothing to do with the terms agreed to, is noteworthy. Historically, still reading from Bill Koenig's Eye View here, historically, one of the recurring problems is U.S.-Iran negotiations that has been that Iranian officials often communicate one version domestically. Negotiators sometimes present a different version internationally, and different factions inside Iran may have competing agendas. By calling Iranian negotiators very dishonorable people, and that's the quote, that's a quotation of the very thing that Trump did call them, he appears to be signaling by that statement that Tehran publicly disclosed terms that are different from what was actually discussed privately. So that's, you know, it's easy to get him to get his anger riled up. If true, says Bill Koenig, that would explain the frustration inside Jerusalem and Washington. Looking at the Gulf states, when you place this alongside reports that the UAE allegedly released funds to Iran and Qatar allegedly pursued back-channel understandings regarding Ras Laffan, and Gulf leaders reportedly lobbied Trump to delay strikes, a pattern emerges. The Gulf monarchies appear focused on preventing attacks on oil facilities, on LNG infrastructure damage, on shipping disruptions, on economic collapse, and a prolonged regional conflict. Their overriding objective may be stability rather than decisive military defeat of Iran. So what is Israel thinking? Well, Bill Koenig says from Israel, from Jerusalem's perspective, the concern would be that Iran suffered significant military pressure. Regional states became nervous about escalation. Diplomatic pressure then increased for a settlement before Iran's capabilities were fully degraded. That has been a recurring tension between Israel and some Arab partners. Shared concerns about Iran, but differing levels of willingness to absorb economic and military risk. The key indicators now are, does a formal agreement actually get signed? Does Iran stop attacks by proxies and direct missile launches? What happens to uranium enrichment? Are sanctions eased? Are frozen Iranian assets relieved? Does the naval blockade remain until implementation? Does Israel publicly endorse the final terms? These are all important questions. For someone who has covered Middle East diplomacy as long as I have, says Bill Koenig, the most striking aspect is not that Qatar or UAE or Pakistan is reportedly have reportedly intervened. The striking aspect is that so many regional actors appear to have converged simultaneously to prevent a U.S. strike, suggesting they feared the consequences of escalation more than they feared the contribution of the Iranian of the Iranian regime itself. Let me say that one more time, since I kind of garbled up that last part of that. The striking aspect is that so many regional actors appear to have converged simultaneously to prevent a U.S. strike, suggesting they feared the consequences of escalation more than they fear the continuation of the Iranian regime itself. If all these reports prove true, says Bill Koenig, this may eventually be remembered as a moment when Gulf economic interests, regional stability concerns, and American military pressure collided at the negotiating table, producing a last-minute diplomatic off-ramp instead of a major military escalation. Then he has a few observations, such as these. Qatar's vulnerability is unique. The North Field, South Pars gas field, is the largest natural gas field in the world. Qatar's entire economic model depends on it. The damage to Ras Laffan affected infrastructure tied to nearly one-fifth of the global LGN supply, that means liquefied natural gas. If Qatar believes Iran might target that complex repeatedly, the consequences could have been enormous. They could suffer massive revenue losses. Contract disputes between China, Japan, South Korea, India, and Europe. Potential years-long repair timelines. Global energy price spikes. From Doha's perspective, protecting Ras Laffan would be a national survival issue. Qatar categorically denied seeking special protection for Ras Laffan, and they denied coordinating production shutdowns with Iran. They denied taking actions that would benefit Iran's war strategy. That denial matters because the evidence described comes from intelligence intercepts interpreted by unnamed officials. The larger strategic question, as we get now close to the end of these comments from Bill Koenig. He says, the larger strategic question, the most revealing statement may be this. Doha was prepared to protect Ras Laffan regardless of the consequences for U.S.-Israeli interests. If that assessment is correct, it highlights reality in Middle East politics. Gulf states are U.S. partners. Many cooperate quietly with Israel, but ultimately they make decisions based on their own regime, security, and economic survival. What this may indicate about Iran is that Iran has been using a strategy of economic coercion, threatening energy infrastructure, threatening shipping routes, threatening the LNG, liquid natural gas, exports, creating fear of global energy disruption. The goal would be to pressure neighboring states into distancing themselves from military actions against Iran and encouraging diplomatic off-ramps. Bottom line, says Mr. Koenig, Gulf governments may have been pursuing parallel, largely unseen channels with Tehran, designed to protect their economies from Iranian retaliation. This demonstrates that behind the public diplomacy, Gulf states were intensely focused on shielding critical energy infrastructure and avoiding a regional economic catastrophe. By the way, we mentioned Ross Laffan. I'm not sure I pronounced it correctly several times in this writing. That is the industrial, Ross Laffan industrial city is a Qatari industrial hub located 80 kilometers north of Doha. It is administered by Qatar Energy. It's Qatar's main site for production of liquefied natural gas. How much did United American Emirates pay Iran? More than $3 billion has reportedly been transferred. In exchange, Iran would halt missile and drone attacks against UAE. Reuters could not determine whether the funds were Emirati money or previously frozen Iranian assets. UAE officials reportedly framed the effort as a regional de-escalation initiative. Why does this matter? If true, says Bill Koenig, it would suggest several important developments. Iran is under severe financial pressure, years of sanctions, military expenditures, proxy warfare, and economic challenges have strained their finances. Access to billions of dollars would provide a substantial economic lifeline. The Gulf states may be prioritizing stability. Other things this suggests are since attacks on Saudi and UAE infrastructure in recent years, Gulf governments have increasingly pursued diplomatic channels with Tehran. The UAE, Saudi Arabia, and others have sought to reduce the risk of regional war that could threaten energy exports and investment. Recent years have seen rapprochement efforts between Iran and several Gulf Arab states. Economic development projects in the Gulf require a more stable security environment. So, questions remain unanswered, such as were these funds actually Iranian assets that were already frozen and merely released? Was there a formal written agreement? How long is Iran expected to refrain from attacks? Were other states involved? Did the United States have knowledge of or approval of the arrangement? Israel would likely view any large-scale financial transfer to Iran with great concern because additional resources could potentially support Iran's missile program and regional proxy groups and military procurement and strategic influence throughout the Middle East. The most important issue is whether the arrangement merely brought a temporary pause in hostilities or represents a longer-term strategic shift in Iran-Gulf relations. If additional evidence emerges confirming the amounts involved and the terms of the agreement, it could become one of the more consequential diplomatic developments in the region this year. And then at the end of all of his comments, he directs people to a couple of articles to read. And one of those is one that I did read yesterday by Jonathan Turbin. Title is Donald Trump Still the Tough-Minded Leader He Claims to Be. Just a little short review of that article instead of reading the whole thing. It's rather lengthy, but here's a short summary. In the 2 months since U.S. President Donald Trump agreed to a ceasefire with Iran after initiating a joint offensive with Israel against the Islamic regime on February 28th, the whole world has been wondering what he is going to do next. He's faced with a difficult choice. The president is under enormous pressure to end the war and lower gas prices, primarily because of the damage it's doing to the Republican Party's chances in the midterm elections, and fears that renewed fighting would lead to casualties that would do even more political damage to the administration. But he also has to know that if he concludes a deal with Tehran about its nuclear program, then he will have to endure the sort of criticism that will infuriate him, both his opponents and some allies will say, and not without some justification, that he fought a war but then settled for an accord that was little different from the one concluded in 2015 by former President Barack Obama, which Trump had bitterly criticized as dangerously inadequate. So that was a little summary of that article. It's at jns.org if you want to read it in its entirety, by Jonathan Turbin. JNS stands for Jewish News Syndicate. And then Bill Koenig quotes a few statements from Melanie Phillips. She's also a frequent writer of articles at the Jewish News Syndicate website, and this is where this article of hers comes from, but he only gives a little summary portion of it. And it says, as we try to make sense of the nerve-shredding on-off-on war with Iran, and in particular, attempt to reconcile U.S. President Donald Trump's Truth Social posts with each other, one question keeps reasserting itself. How is the Iranian regime able to remain in the game? Its leadership has been decapitated, its economy has been devastated by America's naval blockade, its air defenses have been obliterated twice, its missile stocks are degraded, its rationing, it is rationing electricity supplies by conventional standards. It should have thrown in the towel well before now. The main reason why Iran is still able to fire missiles and drones and keep the Strait of Hormuz hostage is that's because it's strong. It's not because it is strong. It's because America is weak. So says Melanie Phillips. So people are getting uneasy, could you say, agitated. We want something to happen that will bring it to a conclusion instead of just going back and forth. I don't know how else to say all of that, but here is an article I want to share with you from OAN. That stands, OAN, One America News. One America News Network. And this is a commentary by Adonis Huffman. Adonis Huffman is dated May 28th on a Thursday, so just a couple weeks ago. He says there's an uneasy quiet in the Persian Gulf. The ceasefire, however tenuous it is with Iran, is holding, or it was at the time he wrote this article. Israel has emerged intact from one of the most dangerous chapters of its modern history by every military measure. These are notable achievements that cannot be diminished. Yet, Israel has never been more endangered in one arena vital to its security, and that is the American public square. No honest accounting can ignore what has happened to Israel's standing in America. Pew Research Center's April 2026 survey found that nearly 6 in 10 Americans, that's 60% of Americans, now view Israel unfavorably. Those holding a very favorable view have nearly tripled since 2020, rising to 28%. But still 60% that are now viewing Israel unfavorably. Among Democrats and Democrat-leaning independents, unfavorable views have reached 80%. Among Republicans, it's under 50%, but that's a big number. So there's a lot of people that are now viewing Israel unfavorably. These are not political opinions or protest statistics from a campus demonstration. These are documented, measurable, accelerating facts. Like the writer on Belshazzar's wall, they are a warning sign that demands to be read and not rationalized away. Researchers at Tel Aviv's Institute for National Security Studies have documented the breadth of the problem. Negative sentiment has spread to younger Republicans and even evangelical Christians and Democrats of all ages, constituencies whose support was once assumed rather than earned. This is not a good thing, but this is what's happening. If the trend holds, Israel may soon find itself without a reliable base of support in either of the two major political parties in our nation. For a nation whose security architecture has rested on bipartisan American support for seven decades, this is a dire development. Not surprisingly, this did not begin with the Iran war, although the war has not helped. Last fall, Gallup's annual tracking already had found American sympathy for Israelis falling beneath 50% for the first time in nearly 25 years, driven by Democrats and independents, but within measurable movement among younger Americans of every political stripe. Gaza compounds the problem considerably. With the world's attention fixed on Iran, Gaza has become less of a political priority and more of a continuing moral burden. Israeli forces now control as much as 64% of Gaza's territory. Although the Israelis can claim a legitimate military calculus there, the humanitarian conditions, civilian suffering, contested narratives, and images of destruction continue to shape America's opinion, or Americans' opinion, in ways that no Israeli government can afford to dismiss. Recent allegations concerning the treatment of Palestinian prisoners, which Israeli officials have denounced as false and inflammatory, reflect an increasingly hostile media narrative surrounding Israel. In this environment, rationality, context, and reality are often subsumed by sensationalism, selective outrage, and anti-Semitism. That cannot become the lasting impression in American discourse. To their credit, many Israelis understand the situation. A recent survey found that 72% of Israelis worried about their country's diminished standing in American public opinion, evincing a clear-eyed view of a problem their government has come to address with some belated urgency. In fairness, when security is the consuming preoccupation, reputation becomes secondary, but reputations once lost are not revived by military success alone. And now there's a harder truth that needs acknowledgement. Israel's advocates in the U.S. public life are largely the same voices that have always made the case, reaching the same audiences through the same channels, for the most part, preaching to the converted. In other words, as we sometimes say, preaching to the choir. They may have been adequate in less contentious times. It's not adequate now when skepticism has crossed generational, partisan, and even Christian lines. Israel not only needs more defenders, it needs more credible witnesses, and needs new messengers carrying a time-tested truth into corners of American life where the case for Israel has become stale. It needs civic leaders, business leaders, clergy, veterans, educators, diverse voices, independent thinkers, and public figures whose authority derives from conviction and not convenience, and whose credibility does not depend on being predictable. Israel needs Americans who can explain why Israel's survival not only matters to Israel or to the Jews, and not only to foreign policy experts, but to the moral architecture of the free world. And of course, you know, when you have more and more preachers that won't preach anything about all of this, then you start losing the percentage of people that believe that we have a biblical obligation required of God to stay true to Israel. In short, Israel needs a refresh and a reset that acknowledges the realities of America in the 2020s and beyond. This is not a public relations problem in the narrow sense, says the writer of this article. It's a civic, strategic policy challenge. Neither Americans nor Israelis should risk policy driven by polls. If support for Israel becomes confined to older voters, partisan reflexes, institutional statements, and familiar advocacy circles, and that's it, then the foundation of the U.S.-Israel relationship will continue to be narrow precisely when the world is becoming more complicated. America's bond with Israel is rooted in something more sacred than policy preferences. It's a covenant forged in faith, tempered by history, tested by war. Like any covenant worth defending, it demands tending and does not renew on sentiment alone. Warts and all, the U.S.-Israel relationship remains one of the most consequential in history, and it is slow depletion, evidenced by poor public opinion right now, should trouble leaders in both countries. This should trouble all Christians. Now, there's some things that Trump is doing that are not helpful. Israel, according to Trump, would not exist without him. That's an awful thing. That's an awful thing for Trump to say, that Israel would not exist without him. Let me get a recording of that here. I've got to move my recording of that up just a little bit so I can access it. President Trump claimed that without him, Israel would not exist today. Now, that's bad. That's bad, real bad for him to think that way. He needs to think the right way, that Israel would not exist without God, and we better be on God's side. He's reminding me of Nebuchadnezzar when he says this. He did say that.
1: Say what? If there wasn't me, there would be no Israel right now. And it started off as when I terminated the horrible Barack Hussein Obama, the Iran nuclear deal that he penned. And that would have given Iran a nuclear, that was a road to a nuclear.
0: So did we hear that right? Yeah, that was a recording. That's not AI making him say something he didn't say.
1: Say what? If there wasn't me, there would be no Israel right now.
0: That's what President Trump said at Al Jazeera, reported on Wednesday, June 3rd, that Trump rejected claims that Benjamin Netanyahu had influenced him to start a war with Iran. Trump stated that the decision to act against Iran was entirely his own and that he made it to prevent Iran from acquiring nuclear weapons. He accused his political opponents, saying they do not have a proper understanding of the situation. The U.S. president added that his concerns about Iran's nuclear program date back to his first term in office. But since he has had an open door for evangelicals to talk to him and to give him some counsel, we need to pray that God would open his eyes to realize he better humble himself instead of being so full of pride, because that doesn't ever turn out right or good. The devil himself fell from being what many believe was the leader of worship music. Many people believe that Lucifer was one of the archangels. The Bible never actually really says that, but he was high up and perfect in all of his ways, says God, until pride was found in him. And God hates pride. Pride brought Lucifer down, and pride brought down a great world leader named Nebuchadnezzar years ago. Nebuchadnezzar has some good things to his credit, but he has some awful things because he got to thinking that it's all him and not God. I'm reading to you right now from the notes in Dake's Annotated Reference Bible, 20 Things Nebuchadnezzar Learned. If you remember now, he was reigning, real proud and everything going his way. And all of a sudden, he loses his mind. It was prophesied before it happened that it was going to happen if he didn't humble himself, and he didn't. So he was out in the open, out in the woods, so to speak, wandering around for 7 years. And he was crazy. He lost his mind. Then God restored it to him. 20 things Nebuchadnezzar learned, says Dake. Number one, that he should honor God. Number two, that God was the king of heaven. Number three, all of God's works are truth. Number four, God's ways are just. Number five, God is able to abase the proud ones. Number six, God is Lord and Lord of lords and King of kings. Number seven, God is a revealer of secrets. Number eight, God sends angels to protect those who put their trust in him. Number nine, God can change man's word. Number 10, true servants of God will not worship any other God. Number 11, there is no other God who can deliver people like the true God. Number 12, no other God can do miracles like the true God. Number 13, God's kingdom is everlasting. Number 14, there will be eternal generations of men on earth. Number 15, the Spirit of God can dwell in man. Number 16, God is the supreme one in earth. Number 17, God gives rule to whomsoever he will. And he can bring somebody down real quick. Number 18, the wise men of earth are incapable of solving all human problems. Number 19, sin does not pay. And number 20, pride is the cause of downfalls. And he has Bible references for all of these. In the book of Daniel, you can read all about that. I won't read more of it to you right now, but I'm just saying I'm concerned when Trump says things like that, that if it wasn't for him, Israel wouldn't exist. That's not true. It's not the truth. And if he thinks it's the truth, then he's deceived and he's headed for trouble, a bigger trouble than he can handle, if he doesn't get corrected on that. So I pray that Franklin Graham or somebody, some other preacher that he admires, maybe Pastor Jeffries, Dallas, will get through to him and help him to adjust his attitude about that. Michael Bowser, one of our regular listeners, says this anti-Israel attitude that I read this article about a while ago seemed to begin after President Trump went to China. That's an interesting observation, and you're not the first one to say something like that. And just makes you wonder, doesn't it, what all happened that we don't know about. Right now, I think I'm going to share with you the Mideast report that we get from AFR News. American Family Radio has authorized us to use this particular broadcast of theirs on our network, and so I do it most Saturdays. We're going to share that with you right now.
2: This is the Middle East Report, your connection to truthful reporting on Israel and the Middle East. I'm John Riley. On this edition of the Middle East Report, our special guest is Ambassador Gilad Erdan, former ambassador to the United Nations. He spent 4 years in that position. He has served the Israeli government for over 17 years. He is now the global president of Magen David Adom. This is Israel's emergency services system, Israel's national ambulance, blood services, and disaster relief organization there in Israel. Ambassador Erdan is a strong defender of Israel and the Jewish people. Ambassador Erdan, it is an honor to have you on the show today, and I appreciate all that you are doing for Israel and now for Magen David Adom as this global leader there for the organization. And welcome.
3: Thanks for having me, John, and thanks for the warm, very warm introduction.
2: Well, you have incredible credentials. There's no doubt about that. I mean, you've served in so many various areas there.
3: Yeah, I was elected quite young to serve as a parliamentarian. I was 32 years old. And since then, I continue to serve my country and my people, and I'm very proud of it.
2: And I am proud to have you sitting across from me, knowing all that you've done for your country in the service in the government and, of course, at the United Nations, where, oh my goodness,
4: That's a crazy place, you know, when you think about the United Nations. And I don't know why they're so angry at your country. Why are they so angry at you?
3: They're not. The reality is totally different from what you see outside, because behind closed doors, many of these ambassadors that used to vote against us, they come to me and they say, look, Gilad, we know you're right. You should finish the job with Hamas. We know that they are terrorists, but sadly, they cannot say it publicly. And why? Because the political makeup of the UN has changed dramatically from its inception back in 1945. 80 years ago, the UN had only, after Second World War, it had only 51 member states. Most of them shared similar values. But since then, and since the world has made a terrible mistake, setting a very low bar to join the UN, because at the time they thought the biggest danger is the emergence of a new Nazi Germany. So they said, okay, everyone basically can join the UN without checking their, you know, their record on human rights or any other values. So that's how we got to 193 member states. One third of them, almost one third, are Muslim countries that they vote together as a one big powerful voting bloc, always against Israel, even if we fight against terrorists. And a surprise for me was to reveal to find out that most of the majority of countries at the UN are non-democracies, not democratic at all, based on every common standard. And the last, what I call the original sin of the UN, is that at the UN, every country yield the same voting power, meaning the United States of America, and still the biggest funder of the UN, gets one vote. Iran, Cuba, Venezuela, or any Pacific island with 30,000 residents get the same influence when it comes to the General Assembly. So that's how you get all these moral distortions there. That's how you get Iran leading disarmament forums. That's how you get Cuba, Venezuela, Eritrea on the Human Rights Council. That's how you get Saudi Arabia leading the Commission on the Status of Women's Rights. I mean, you can't make these things up. So that's why I needed to fought to, you know, expose the falsehoods.
4: Ambassador Erdan is currently serving as the global president of Magen David the Dome, Israel's emergency services system. Find out more about this organization and how you can get involved. The website is savinglivesinisrael.org. That's the Middle East Report. 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
0: All right, yeah, I'm glad you're listening to Kingdom Keys Network today. There's something going on in Amarillo on Route 66, the old Route 66. That's mainly 6th Street, 6th Avenue in Amarillo. There's a big Route 66 Centennial Festival finale going on from 11 a.m. to 7 p.m. today. So if you're in Amarillo and you want to do something different, go down there and check it out. And you're invited by the people of Generations Fellowship Church to stop in there and share the 96-year history of that building at that place as a gathering place for the community. They've got quite a history there, and it would be interesting to stop in. Okay. There's a lot of awful stuff happening in the world and in the United States. That's why we've got to stay diligent in what we're doing. There's revival going on also. There's good things that are happening. But sin is rampant. And there's things that, well, to put it in the terminology of David Jeremiah, I never thought I'd see the day. He had a whole book written about that, about things that have happened and have been happening in this country. He said, never thought I'd see the day when that happened. You're about to hear something here from Jack Hibbs that kind of fits under that category. I never thought I'd see the day. Now, Jack Hibbs is a well-known, he's well-known nationally, but he's the senior pastor and the founding pastor of Calvary Chapel, Chino Hills in Southern California. And he, as I said, is known nationally with his syndicated TV and radio program called Real Life. Well, here's something that I came across while I was looking for other things, and this is something you need to hear.
7: Hey, have you taken a look at what's going on in the world right now? Think about this. Number one, right now, as the news is breaking this morning, when I got up, I saw the reports of what's going on in Israel and how the war is heating up again, and there's all kinds of new fronts regarding Israel's existence and how the Islamic world wants to see the destruction of Israel, and that chant, that cry, has been renewed. Just when you thought it's time to end the war is seemingly reigniting. And then we just saw how there's an entire Islamic movement in the state of Texas, in the area of Josephine, Texas, that there's such a great push to establish Sharia law in Islam that they have bought over 200 acres of land, and they're going to be creating an Islamic city within the state of Texas. Listen, that is equivalent to the Old Testament establishment of high places in pagan worship centers. And I don't think it's any coincidence that it's happening in the state of Texas. The question is, what will the Texans do about this invasion of not only a cult and a death cult at that, but will Texans stand for their Judeo-Christian worldview values? And will they stand in defense of the Constitution? Because it's either going to be the Constitution in Texas or Sharia law. They are incompatible, folks. And then what about this? Yesterday, I got a call from Michelle Bachman, and she showed me what was going on in Minnesota. And Minnesota just passed a law that it's okay and non-offensive, but rather celebratory, for women to go topless in Minnesota. Because they said to demand that a woman wear a top if she doesn't want to would be discrimination. Listen, we're on the brink of insanity, ladies and gentlemen. It is absolutely insane the direction this country is going. We're on the brink, I believe, of God judging this nation for the wicked sins that we have committed as a country. We need to repent in the house of God. We need to cry out to God and intercede for even the unbeliever. Because if this continues on in our country, and there's so much more, I'm not bringing up to you right now, that if we don't repent as a church, if pastors do not wake up and blow the trumpet of warning, it's going to be too late. Yes, that's right. Under Trump's administration, I'm telling you right now that if the people do not return to God, forget about government right now. If we, the people of God, do not turn back to God in short order, I don't believe there's hope for America. We've had a political revival. That's great. Where's the church? Well, Islam's rising in America. Bizarre immorality is rising. And we just heard the other day that California has yet again lessened laws against pedophilia in our state of California. Oh, for those of you who are in other states and you're saying, of course, there goes California again. Oh, don't worry, it will be in your state in a matter of months. Evil is advancing. What are we going to do about it? We need to fast, we need to pray, and we need to speak up on the word of God. Listen, we're near the end, and it's getting dark. Will you be able to stand in the last days? Because they're here, and I'm encouraging you to stand in the truth. Seek God out like never before. Know his word like never before, because the end is coming, no matter what you might be thinking. And so I want to be caught when Jesus returns or when I die. I want to be caught being busy about my Father's business. So please, let's repent, let's preach the gospel, let's make disciples, and let's stand strong for what is right and true. Let's speak up in Jesus' name, amen.
0: That's from Pastor Hibbs. Some shocking things there. Evil gets worse and worse. The Bible talked about in the last days that wicked men would grow worse and worse, deceiving and being deceived. And you can add to that, adding more and more debauchery to what's going on. Fulfillment of the book of Romans, the early chapter there, chapter 2, 1 and 2, about serving the creature more than the creator, and not having the proper relationship of men and women, but men with men, and homosexuality is described there in Romans chapter 2. We see these things happening. So two things happening at once. There are revivals, things that are happening, but this wickedness is just as the Bible said, in the last days it'll get worse and worse. So they passed a law in Minnesota that women can now go topless. Can't stop them from doing that. It's time to pray, don't you think? Time to be consistent daily and continuous in our prayers with much passion. There's a song that comes to my mind that says it's time to pray. Well, Franklin Graham is behind the effort to have a specific prayer every day from a different pastor of a different state for 50 days leading up to the 4th of July. I think we're a little more than halfway now into that 50-day countdown. And he has another one here. This is yesterday's pastor from New Hampshire. We air it a day late because of the time. It's live at 11 a.m., just before noon. It's straight up noon on the Eastern, in the Eastern time zone. That's why they schedule it for that time, so it'd be at 12 noon in that time zone. So I record it for you from the internet. You can watch it at Franklin Graham's Facebook page, or you can go to a website, onenationundergod.com. And that's where I got this prayer from a pastor in New Hampshire. He's going through each state in alphabetical order, and we've gotten to the ends now, New Hampshire.
8: Thank you for spending just a few moments with us today in prayer. I am Peter Chamberlain, and I have the privilege of pastoring here in the great state of New Hampshire. And we know that the answer across America today is the Lord Jesus Christ, and we have to return to prayer. And so would you join me for the next few moments as we go before the Lord in this time of prayer? Our Father, Lord, we're so grateful for the privilege that you've given to us to be able to come before you in prayer. Thank you for the Lord Jesus Christ and the sacrifice that he has made for each and every one of us upon Calvary. Lord, as we think about our state and our nation today, Lord, I'm thankful that Jesus is the answer. There are families that are struggling across our nation. There's families that have lost loved ones, Lord, through drug and alcohol addiction. Lord, would you give comfort and grace to those families? Lord, I am praying for the gospel of the Lord Jesus Christ to be able to have free reign across our nation, that our churches would be revived.

0: For the glory of God. We believe that you are able to do this. We come to you and ask that you would do great and mighty things. And Lord, we trust you with this. Lord, may our nation turn to you. Thank you for all that you do for us and your blessings. In Jesus' name, amen. Thank you for spending a few moments in prayer with us today. Have a blessed day.
1: Oh, that was wonderful. It's all been wonderful, everyone that we've heard so far. Rarely, very rarely, do I put music into this program because we focus on audio presentations and articles, and I've got a lot of them in front of me here now to share with you. But with all that we've talked about so far, concerning Iran and Israel and concerning that stuff that that we heard from Pastor Hill, his name escaped me there for a minute, in California. Things that we've heard in this first hour of our program, and now with that prayer over there, it just seemed like it'd be appropriate to insert this into the program.

0: Yes, it is. Here's an article from townhall.com. It's written by a man named Mark Lewis. He says, of course, the left knows but cares nothing about New Testament Christianity. They hate Christianity because true Christianity condemns the promiscuous, licentious, godless lifestyle that they crave to live. It's not surprising. The world hated Jesus and killed him. And it wasn't because he preached love. It was because of the kind of love he preached, about loving God with all of your being. And especially because that would include go and sin no more. A love whose first order is to be in complete submission to God. That's not the kind of love that the left and the world tolerates. We're told that the world would hate Christians too in 1 John 3:13. And it's for the same reason that they hate Jesus, because true Christians oppose sin. It's actually the most loving thing that a person can do, to try to get people right with God so they can escape the eternal consequences as well as the immediate consequences while we're still here. Men want to sin, not just men, that's a generic term, but most people do, and they don't want other people trying to urge them to quit sinning. But it's clear in the Bible over and over where God told us to live a life of sanctification and righteousness. It's not enough to declare you're righteous. It's important that you live it, that live righteous. Jesus said, marvel not at this, the day is coming when all that are in the graves will come forth, and there'll be two resurrections. One, a resurrection of life. The other, resignation, or resurrection of damnation. And he said very clearly that they'd be judged on the basis of what they did in this life. So the left tries to twist Christianity into a pretzel that they want it to be. People like Nancy Pelosi come to my mind when I'm sharing with you things like this. And likes to make people think she believes the Bible because she knows a portion of one or two verses that she likes to use. But she is not a Christian lady, because she doesn't have the lifestyle and the works to show that. But so there's a lot of people like that. See, they try to twist it into a pretzel. And they will even condemn true Christians when they don't no more measure up to the standard of righteous living according to the Bible than the man in the moon, as they used to say. But they don't fool or convince anybody but themselves. There's a lot of people that deceive themselves. To the left, giving government money through taxpayers to various targeted groups, that's what they call love. That's what they call true charity. And any Christian that would oppose that is a hypocrite. Christians should be, anybody should be forced to pay for all of these things that people want to do and are the things that they have as legitimate needs. But this shows absolutely no understanding of true Christianity. True Christianity teaches that we should help the poor, yes. Any Christian that doesn't do that, when they have resources and opportunity to do that is not living the kind of compassionate love and life that Jesus demanded of his followers. But the left, they're not talking about that. Reaching out as a Christian and giving. They're talking about forcing people to give from the through the government. Helping the needy is an essential part of Christian living. But government programs is not helpful to getting people on the right track. At the risk of sounding boastful, says the writer, since I moved to Thailand 4 years ago, I have personally given out of my own wallet, not through the government taxation, but thousands of the money they call it, bahat over there, B-A-H-T, to various people that are less fortunate than I. Not a single week passes when I don't give of my own money, usually several times, from my own pocket to help those I believe have a need. I believe that's what Christianity teaches us to do, and I try to do that, he says. I'd be curious to know from any leftist who considers me to be a hypocrite, how much money do they personally, directly give to the poor? Or is their idea of love and charity to let the government do it? I truly hope, he says, all leftists are very generous with their own resources. They should be, but I think he has his doubts, and so do I, that that's the way it is. Government charity is what the left really wants, and anybody, especially a Christian, who has the slightest question about our bloated welfare state is a hypocrite. Hypocrite is supposed to care for the people in need. The left has no imagination, except when it comes to promiscuity. They can create all kinds of ways to do that. But what about government charity? Is that really a Christian thing? The government taking care of people? No, the Bible tells us that we individuals are supposed to reach out to people. The church is supposed to help people. It's not constitutional. There's nothing about government charity in the Constitution. James Madison flatly said, charity is no part of the legislative duty of the government. He further stated, I cannot undertake to lay my finger on that article of the Constitution which guaranteed a right to Congress of expending on objects of benevolence the money of their constituents. I'll consider their reasoning for that as we go along. He says the New Testament, this writer of this article, the New Testament and the Law of Moses says nothing, nothing about government charity. Folks, there is no virtue in being forced to be charitable. Where is the virtue in that? If someone puts a gun to your head and tells you to be charitable and give them all your money, well, a lot of people would do that to spare their life. And that person that's taking it from me, they might actually need money, but that's not virtuous. That's not Christian giving. I seriously doubt that you would consider it virtuous to give any money to somebody that's holding a gun on you. Everything the government does, including and especially taxation, is by force. That's what government is by definition, the nationalization of force, our state. So whether it accomplishes something good or not, forced charity is an oxymoron. It is not virtuous. Our founders knew that. They wanted a virtuous republic. The left does not know that. They don't want to know that. They believe in forced government virtue. They want Christians to be forced to pay for their sins because they hate Christianity. That's a major crux of the matter. So the problem, one of many problems in America with the government, this charitable welfare state, it's unconstitutional, it's unbiblical, and the founders did not put charity in the Constitution for a reason. Second problem with government charity is one reason why they didn't put it in the Constitution, the one I've already mentioned, that it's forced charity, and The second one, people who allow a government to buy their votes with their money is not virtuous or free. See, in other words, the second thing is it causes a dependency on the government. And it's a lot easier to get votes then. If they have promised they're going to give you more, you're going to get more that you didn't work for if you'll vote for them. This is an article from townhall.com with some things added to it by me. Now, got to start trying to figure out which things to set aside and which to actually use in this program. I've been sharing with you the last two Saturdays portions of a conversation between Mark Levin and Sean Hannity. It's not the regular TV program of either one of them. They both have TV program on Fox News, but they're very close friends to each other. And this is something that Hannity has started doing called Hanging Out with Hannity, where he sits down with somebody like Mark Levin and others, and they just talk and talk, and there's not a time restriction, and so they could just talk, and they do have a couple of breaks they take along the way, but it's whenever they're ready to do it, not because it's a forced time element. So they say more things, and this is the third and final segment of what I've brought you. I've brought you about a half hour, maybe a little more, the last two Saturdays, and there's still 38 minutes left here to that I want to share with. This is the best of all of it. The other two segments were good, but this was really good because they really get down, especially Mark Levin, they really get down to the depthness of the seriousness of what they're doing and things that we need to be knowledgeable of. And so this man's knowledge of things is amazing, but he's been around a long time. He reads a lot. He's written a lot of books talking about Mark Levin. So I'm going to turn this on right now and encourage you, if it's possible for you, to have your radio up loud enough to hear this, because this is some very good stuff. It's not shouting ground, but it's sure important to know these things and you get an understanding of things that we need to have an understanding about. Just like we needed to have that understanding about charity and where it's supposed to come from and what is not authorized charity. But let's listen here to Hannity and Levin.
1: Today's guest is a very close, dear, personal friend. With that said, you know him as the host of Life, Liberty, Levin on the Fox News Channel, also nationally syndicated radio star. I call him the Great One. I named him that, Mark Levin. You know, I look at, I'm listening to everything you're saying. This is why I tell everybody the importance of this midterm election. And, you know, I don't know how this is going to play out. If you ask me today, I don't think the issues that will define the outcome of this midterm have even happened yet. We got to see how Iran plays out. We've got to see how gas prices recover. We got to see, I think the president laid an incredible foundation in his first year, in his second term, in terms of the economy. Largest tax cuts in history, that worked for Reagan. It worked for him in his first term. Energy dominant policies. He has more committed trillions of dollars in manufacturing. He's bringing back automobile manufacturing, pharmaceutical manufacturing, semiconductor chip manufacturing. Scott Bessent says, you know, as soon as all of this now is coming online, high paying career jobs will follow. You see people got the largest tax refund than they've gotten in a long time. Less withholding. I think all of this now is going to start to kick in once the Iran issue goes away, which is where you and I are in full agreement with the president. We've both been attacked for supporting the president. Every single person source I have, and I have a lot, you know, I talk to a lot of people, you talk to a lot of people, all told me the same thing. The people that would know, not people off the street, people that would know, have access to information I don't, all said to me the same thing. The president had no choice. And for some reason, we've gotten to a point in America, I don't expect the legacy media to ever support Trump. I don't expect the radical Democrats led by the squad. And the only reasonable Democrat left is John Fetterman. Only one to me. Mm-hmm. And they all, I never expected them to support the president. And then the president sees that, okay, Steve Witkoff gave a defining interview with me. He was on your show too, I know. And he said, oh no, they had 460 kilograms, that's nearly 1,000 pounds of 60% enriched uranium. In less than 12 days, they can enrich that to 90%, that's weapons grade. Okay, so everybody I've talked to, unless you don't believe Steve Witkoff, who I believe, they all said the same thing to me. The president had no choice. The president had no choice. Either that or we leave our children and grandchildren a nuclear-armed Iran. Now, number one state sponsor of terror. Death to Israel, death to America, you know, all of the above. Had no choice. I completely agree with it, and I'm going to get into how they don't understand the Trump doctrine in a minute, but you have been fighting with a lot of people over this. I have no patience for stupid, to be very honest with you, and I don't really care what these people have to say, because the president has moral clarity. The prime minister of Israel has moral clarity. And this idiocy, oh, he did it for Bibi, he did it for Israel, he did it for Mark Levin, he did it for Sean Hannity and Fox News. I'm like, you don't know Donald Trump if you believe that. Just dumb on top of everything else.
2: Okay, a couple of things. Number one, the president looked at what was presented to him. Who thinks he wanted to do this? It's so counterintuitive. It's so preposterous. Even now, he doesn't want to keep hammering them. He wants to look for a way not to if we can get some resolution, okay? Who are these people? They're nobodies. Some of them I look at, they haven't done anything with their lives. They're not successful. They're either politicians or broadcasters, and that's all they've ever done. You've done other things for your life and your living, so have I. Sure. Most of them have not, and they have failed, and they're disgruntled. So they're always looking for a niche. They're looking for eyes. They're looking for clicks. They're looking for hits. Some of them are looking overseas. As for the Democrats, I wrote the book, The Democrat Party Hates America. Trump can't win no matter what he does with these people. So we get in a debate. It wasn't imminent. Like they know what's imminent or what's not imminent. Okay, it's not imminent. Now, what does that mean? The way I look at it is it was preventative. That is, we want to make sure they don't get a nuclear weapon and use it. Whether it's in 1 minute or 1 day or 12 days, what's the difference? The point is, you can't know with any kind of precision in an atomic world with hypersonic missiles and other capabilities. Well, they didn't have one. Yeah, but the Chinese have one. And they have ballistic missiles. And now we know they have ballistic missiles that can hit Europe. We didn't even know that 2 months ago. So intelligence is good, but it's imperfect. So we're going to sit around and debate whether an Islamist, Nazi, genocidal, 7th century regime, which has killed and maimed thousands of Americans, which claims it wants to destroy the United States of America and the West. We're going to debate on whether it's imminent or preventative, whether it's tomorrow, the next day, or the next day. You're the president of the United States, you get information, and you have to act. It's not a debating society. It's not a white paper. It's not about politics. When it comes to nuclear weapons and a terrorist regime, suicide bombers with a nuclear weapon. That's the way I view it. And the people who are attacking the president or us or whomever, They have no concept of what we're dealing with here. They don't understand the mindset.
1: It's Islamofascism.
2: It's Islamofascism.
1: It's a death cult.
2: And they are prepared to die as long as we die. They have imams. They have scholars. They've had people who have written for 100 years, even more recently, since the 60s and 70s, who talk about destroying the West. That for the 12th imam to reappear, who's hiding among us, who will bring us prosperity and equality, in other words, a good Marxist.
1: Any chance it's you?
2: No, I'm not an imam. That's right. I'm not even a rabbi. So the thing is, you have to eliminate all opposition. Now, they've taken that to mean humiliate, torture, imprison, rape, defile, and slaughter. And that's what they do. That's what Iran does, the regime. That's what Hamas does. That's what Hezbollah does. That's what the Houthis do. Do we need evidence? You know, this isn't theoretical. It's happening. It's a fact. And the fact that they cannot have a nuclear weapon, or the presence of nuclear dust, the remnants, you know, the material, shouldn't even be debatable. And particularly with the Democrats, since Obama gave them a pathway in 10 or 12 years that literally have a nuclear weapon. And Biden funded it by lifting sanctions for 150.
1: So does Sir Obama.
2: I mean, this is the Democrat Party. This is their record. And some of the Republicans, while they didn't do that, they were trying to look in the other direction and so forth. Well, Trump's doing something about it. The only discussion now is how do we end this thing? And that discussion can be a legitimate discussion. But the difference between the woke right and the Marxist and the Islamist left is that they want to use this as an opportunity to exploit, to destroy the president, to destroy MAGA, to destroy the Republican Party. If I have questions, or you have questions, or somebody else has questions, that's called normal. And you discuss these things. Should we negotiate with them to bring this to an end? Can they be trusted? How can they be trusted? They've never been trusted before. That's not who they are. That's not what they believe. And hammer them, which has consequences. Or do we make the very best deal we can, hope we can contain them, have some enforcement mechanisms and so forth? I'm at the front end. Others are at the other end. That's a legitimate discussion. But that's different than undermining our military in the field. That's different than giving aid and comfort to the enemy with propaganda and comments. That's different than trying to obstruct our effort to defeat this regime's, you know, efforts with the War Powers Act, which I know is unconstitutional, which is why the left never brings it to the Supreme Court. They just say it is, it is a illegal war. You know, we're dealing with mental munchkins here on the Democrat side. They'll throw out anything and say anything they want, and they have no idea what they're talking. It doesn't matter. They all say that it's like the chorus line. They're like ugly rockettes, if you will, dancing across the stage. Oh, left leg, right? They all say the same thing and do the same thing. And here's the other thing. You made a point earlier that was very important. That is, people don't want to believe in certain things. And in this case, they don't want to believe that any regime would potentially use a nuclear weapon against us. And their experience is that they haven't. My experience is we've never been hit with a nuclear weapon. And I live relatively safely in America in the sense that we haven't really been attacked, although the Islamo-Nazis attacked us. That's the irony of it. But, you know, nobody has fired missiles into our country. Nobody has sent tanks into our country. That'll never happen. It's never happened. It's never going to happen.
1: 9/11 never happened.
2: And some people weren't even alive. So they don't even think about it. It's like the Holocaust never happened. They, you know, it's out of sight, out of mind. And World War II never happened. They don't even know the battles of World War II. They don't know the battles of the Civil War. They don't know the battles of... I live today and I know everything today. So when the Democrats play into that and they say it wasn't imminent, this was a choice, it's illegal, don't you wish the gallon of gasoline was a dollar cheaper? Yeah. Now that I can identify with. I go up, I fill up my car, it's $4 or $5 a guy. You know, that's crazy. I shouldn't be paying that kind of money. Okay, it's a lot of money, got it. So when you compare that to, of course they're not going to use nuclear weapons against us, because my experience is it doesn't happen.
1: You know what it's like to me? Some of these people, they're at a gaming table, and they're willing to put all their chips in the middle and just assume that those that have been the number one state sponsor of terror, that want the death to Israel, death to America crowd, that they're willing to gamble with their children's lives, their children's future.
2: They were putting
1: future,
2: all of our
1: grandchildren's.
2: Yeah.
1: Okay, so they put their chips there. Here's one thing that frustrates me. Actually, two things. I'll go to one first, then I'll go to the other. You know, they distort and pervert the Trump doctrine. I think I can explain the Trump doctrine very simply. No, he does not believe in forever wars. Just doesn't. This won't be a forever war. This is not going to be. I can look in the camera and assure everybody watching, it's not going to be a forever war. Probably end sooner than later, you know, and the hard way, the easy way. I think the president's been clear. He's thinking about the 90 million plus people in Iran that have suffered for 47 years. But it's going to come to an end. But forever war does not mean no military force, as evidenced by Donald Trump wiped out the ISIS caliphate. Never got the credit he deserved, but he wiped the whole thing out that grew under Obama and Biden. Donald Trump dropped the mother of all bombs on Afghanistan. Donald Trump took out the world's number one terrorist, Soleimani, on a tarmac. He took out Baghdadi and Associates. Midnight Hammer, he dropped 14 bunker buster bombs on these nuclear facilities that the Iranians had, because he's been crystal clear, consistent since before he was ever president, and I have the tape to prove it, Iran can never have a nuclear weapon. Okay, they distort that into being, he just got us into a forever war. He said he wouldn't have military excursions. Well, circumstances are what they are. That, to me, I find frustrating, because they're purposely distorting, lying, propagandizing, whatever term you want to use, what the president's past conduct, actions, and philosophy is. He is not an isolationist, Mark.
2: No. If you're an isolationist,
1: you're dumb.
2: You're dumb, but you're an ally of communist China, an ally of fascistic Russia, an ally of every terrorist regime and group in the world, because they're counting on you. They're counting on you to make sure that we don't take steps to protect ourselves short of defending ourselves on the continental United States. Now, how stupid is that? And Ronald Reagan called it Fortress America, which will destroy America. You're talking about ballistic missiles, hypersonic missiles. You're talking about massive delivery systems. You're talking now about atomic, not even atomic, nuclear weapons, things that travel even faster than the speed of sound. And you've got these fools who have no background, who spend their whole lives really doing very little, telling us this was a war of choice. To me, they will be proven for the fools that they are. But in the real time, we have to protect ourselves. The Democrat Party's been consumed with this because the Marxists and the Islamists lead that party. The isolationists will not lead our party, because we're going to make sure they don't. And so they're out there all by themselves trying to undermine the president, trying to now say, let's vote Democrat. And if we lose the midterm, somehow it's the president's fault and the fault of the people who want to secure this nation. So what I was saying earlier was, what the Democrats do and these woke right types do and the Marxists and the isolationists do is what they do when it comes to the economy. Affordability, equality sounds great and so on. Iran's not going to hurt us. It's okay. It wasn't imminent. He did this to take attention off of this side or the other. It's not a big deal. But you paying a dollar more, $2 more for a gallon, now that's real. And we're going to put an end to that. My only issue is this. How do we end this? And that's where you can get into some rational discussions. And I think the president wants to hear rational discussions. What he doesn't want, what I don't want, what you don't want are cheap shots trying to undermine his presidency in the middle of a war, of all things. And my only view on this is that regime can't be trusted.
1: You know,
2: they're terrorists and they need to be eliminated. That's just Mark's view. I'm not the president.
1: Did you sit in the Oval Office and lobby the president? Because I didn't.
2: No.
1: I've been accused of it. I never told the president what to do. By the way, it's so stupid. If you know Donald Trump, he will listen to everybody. And I actually like the fact.
2: What is wrong with that?
1: Exactly. That he listens to all points of view. And then he makes up his own mind based on information Americans don't have too.
2: Here's the thing. One of these poltroons went to the White House repeatedly to make his case and failed. I didn't go to the White House to make any case
1: about
2: this war. And I said to the president, Mr. President, I'm being accused of lobbying you. And he said, Mark, he laughed. He said, first of all, you don't have to lobby me. I watch your show and I know exactly where you stand. I watch it Saturday and Sunday. So I know what Mark Levin's position is, if I want to know what Mark Levin's position is. Mm-hmm. And whatever I would tell him in private, which isn't much, is exactly what I would say in public. There's no surreptitious thing going on.
1: You're a commentator, Mark.
2: I know.
1: You're a talk show host.
2: The Israelis aren't behind it. The Jews aren't behind it.
1: Oh,
2: and I've about had it up to here with these gutless, coward Jew haters and anti-Semites.
1: A lot of them.
2: Let me just tell you something. That's why they're now attacking Christians. They're promoting Sharia law. They're trashing the Republican Party. They're saying vote Democrat. These people are poison. It's happening all over the world. They're grifters. And they are just vile human beings. And I say human being sparingly.
1: I've taken many trips over the years covering Israel. I've been in the terror tunnels. I think I was one of the first people that they have ever allowed access to go into. The level of sophistication, and they have a network, hundreds and hundreds and thousands of miles of these terror tunnels. By the way, money that was given to them to build hospitals and schools and infrastructure for the people in Gaza, for example. Did you ever see the tape of the IDF of October 7th? I begged... Israel.
2: I saw a little bit. That's it.
1: I've seen it all. I've seen the longer version.
2: The president, too, seen it.
1: And there have been people. I'm like, why don't you make this public? I know it.
2: I've said the same thing.
1: Make it public.
2: But murder, I'll tell you why.
1: Let me tell you what it is. Yeah. Murder. Rape. Kidnapping.
2: Debauchery.
1: Beheading. All on video. And then all these people kidnapped. Now, here's the other thing. On the many trips to Israel, not only did I see these terror tunnels that are built just to, you know, so that Hamas could get into Israel undetected to kill Jews. But then I went to a border town with Gaza called Sderot, which I'm sure have you ever been there?
2: Yeah.
1: Kids can't play outside. They play in underground playground bunkers. They don't get vitamin D. They can't play outside, which is a horrible way to live. I went to the local police station, and I saw each iteration of missiles that they recovered. That one city, over the 10-year period before I went there, maybe it was 2015 at the time, I'm trying to remember the exact year, they get larger and larger and more deadly. I was there one day. Came back the next day, and a neighborhood, they call it a kibbutz, as you know, was hit the night before. The shrapnel, max is to kill and maim and create maximum amount of damage. I saw it. I'd gone to a restaurant the day before, come back the next day, and there's a bombed out, you know, cars in the parking lot, rockets. I was next to the Iron Dome when it took off. You know, since it's, you know, the UN partition plan put in place, they've been under attack since the next day. It's a country the size of New Jersey. One of the things I like about what the president is doing here is that he would have the countries, and he even said Iran, recognize Israel, for once have peace in this region. Maybe that would last, you know, I don't know. He doesn't have the reputation as a peacemaker, but he really seems to want to do it. But it frustrates me. This is the evil in our time that existed before. I'm going to add one other thing, and then for those of you at home, I promise I'll shut up. I want your take on it as a historian. I see the president learning and adopting three lessons of history. One is, in the last century, over 100 million human beings were killed. Mao, China, Stalin, Russia, Hitler, Germany, Mussolini, fascism, Tojo, Japan, Pol Pot, the killing fields. Over 100 million people, it's estimated, somewhere in that number. If that's not human evil, I don't know what it is. There's no other word I would use to describe it. And the president seems to have understand if you can neutralize, and I hate Hitler analogies, but it fits here, Nazi analogies. If you could have neutralized Hitler and taken him out before he killed all those people, would it have been the right decision? Because I think this is applicable here. If I'm wrong, correct me. I think the president also understands what Reagan taught, peace through strength, trust but verify. I think he's applying that here. And I think the president has also learned from, we can't get into these quagmires. And this will not be a quagmire. It's difficult. It's hard. The world is a safer place without a nuclear-armed Iran. And we owe it to our children and grandchildren that we don't leave these Islamo-fascists with nuclear weapons.
2: Well, a couple of things.
1: I defer to you.
2: Let's talk about Hamas, where you started. They had enough money to build a very almost modern country, city, but that's not what they wanted, was it? They wanted the elimination of the Jews in Israel. They work with Iran. Iran doesn't want just a country. Iran is a revolutionary Islamist murdering machine. It's not comfortable with just being in Iran. That's why it was surrounding Israel with Hezbollah, with Hamas. That's why it has the Houthis. That's why it tried to attack us here. That's why it's building missiles to reach Europe, and then they hope the United States. The only way to stop Hamas is to defeat Hamas. The only way to stop the Iranian regime is to destroy the Iranian regime. They're not going to be comfortable. They don't care what the West tells them to do. We are a bump in the road from their fundamentalist perspective. We're the bump they have to eliminate. And so from my perspective, could be wrong, having now studied exactly who they are, who they follow, what they say, they may create obstacles to a deal. They may not even agree to a deal. But in the end, they're not going to comply with it, especially when Donald Trump leaves office. And on our side, the Democrats won't force them to comply with it if they have a Democrat president. And certain Republicans won't force them to comply with it. Why? Because it will require the sort of things Donald Trump has done with the military to try and stop it. The problem is they've learned from the last several months. They're going to get smarter about tactics. And this is why I have the views that I have. But here's the difference between Donald Trump and all the rest of them. He's earnest. He's courageous. He's trying to do the right thing. He's getting certain information from envoys, from the Secretary of State, from this country, that country, whatever. You and I, we don't know. And he's trying to make the decision. Plus, he has to deal with domestic issues. What will the American people put up with to some extent? And so those are the things he has to weigh. But as an outsider looking in, I just know that regime is not going to stop being that regime because we tell it to stop, especially after Donald Trump has left, any more than Hamas plans to stop or Hezbollah. And the most dangerous weapon they have right now are these ballistic missiles. And they're now quite competent in building them by the thousands with the fuel from the Chinese. That's what the Arab countries fear the most and Israel fears the most right now. And that's why they want that addressed. Israel must be free to take on Hezbollah, or that little town you visited will be blown off the face of the earth. And it is unsustainable for a democracy to not be able to take action to defend itself any more than it is for us. You can't depopulate one-third of a tiny country and tell everybody to pull back because a terrorist group is firing missiles in and you're not allowed to go in and wipe them out because we have a deal with Iran. I'm not saying that's the case. I'm just saying that's something that needs to be paid attention to. The reason they hate Netanyahu, the same people that hate Trump, is because they're similar in some ways. They love their countries. They want to defend their countries. They need to strengthen their military, and they need to deal with reality.
1: I want to then follow up with this because we see the rise of anti-Semitism worldwide. We see it on college campuses, the halls of Congress, the punditry class. I mean, I never thought it would be like this in my lifetime, but, you know, interestingly, on college campuses, they talked about Gaza, not a word, not a protest, not one, about the Iranians being slaughtered in the street for daring to want what we discussed earlier as freedom. Then I look at Europe and their reaction to all this, and I see Europe as a continent in precipitous decline, and they have adopted radical climate alarmism, socialism. They have neglected their defense, and the worst thing that they've done is they've had unfettered, illegal immigration without assimilation, resulting even with close to 100 Sharia courts in Great Britain and no-go zones in France and other parts of Europe. I don't know if that continent can recover.
2: Europe has given us great things. Magna Carta, representative government. It's also given us Hitler, Marxism. Mm-hmm. It's a mixed bag. And so when John Locke wrote his great treatise about the Enlightenment, we call it, and so forth and so on, he was asked, where does that exist? He said, in America. It's a clean slate. Didn't have a feudal system, didn't have this, didn't have that. America. As you can imagine, the monarchy hated him because he was talking about representing government. He was talking about the civil society and all the rest of these things. Europe, in many respects, is dead. The question is whether they can come alive again, whether life can be breathed into these civil societies. The left in Europe allowed this to happen, and some of the weak ones on the right. The left in the United States, with open borders, not only allowed this to happen, wanted it to happen. Why? Power. See, the Democrat Party doesn't care where it gets its power from. It wants power. If it's Islamists and Marxists, so be it. People say the Islamists and the Marxists are taking over the Democrat Party. No, they've taken it over. They've taken it over. If you're an Islamist and you want to get elected, you're a Democrat. If you're a Nazi and you want to get elected, you're a Democrat. If you're a Marxist and you want to get elected, you're a Democrat. The Democrat is open to all takers. Which is why somebody like Alan Dershowitz said, wait a minute, I'm 87 years old. I don't have a lot of time left, but I'm going to spend every waking hour fighting this party and trying to defeat it. Which is why the Chief Justice of the Supreme Court of Pennsylvania, a leftist, said, I'm leaving the Democrat Party. I can't be part of this party anymore. I got to get out of this party. I'm an independent. I can't do it anymore. Remember, Reagan said the Democrat Party left him. He didn't leave it. I wonder what he would say today about the Democrat Party. My parents, my father, World War II. I wonder what I'm just glad they don't see what's going on in this country, from the anti-Semitism to the listen. The people who burn that Israeli flag in the streets are burning the American flag too. Let's make no mistake about it. And the Islamist terrorists who have secreted themselves into this country through various groups, CARES associated with Hamas and so forth, they're not fighting Israel and the United States. They're fighting the United States. They want to take out the United States. They want to get elected to our Congress. They want their members, CARES says, on the Supreme Court, on our courts, and it's working. You had a Muslim Brotherhood meeting the other day. It was recorded. They praised certain of these podcasters. They attacked Shapiro and me. They probably didn't attack you because you're not Jewish. They'll get around to you. They'll get around to you. They'll get around to everybody.
1: I've been attacked my whole life. I don't care.
2: But they're saying it's working. It says working. We're not fast enough. There's more to do. But we're destroying MAGA. We're dividing MAGA. And they are being welcomed by the Democrat Party. You have a few voices out there, a few congressmen, few senators, mostly Republicans, Fetterman, and so forth. And then you have people like Bernie Sanders, who embraces the Democratic Socialists of America, who embraces CARE, who embraces these people. You have Tlaib, who is one of them. I don't mean by ethnicity. I mean she's one of them by ideology. Ethnicity, too, as it turns out. You've got a whole cabal. It's a growing movement within the Democrat Party, and a Democrat Party that's talking about the institutions of constitutionalism that they want to destroy. Can you imagine? If they destroy the barriers against power and bring these people in, there's no stopping it. There's no stop. If we can't go to the Supreme Court to stop something, there's nowhere to go. And if they can destroy the filibuster, pack the Senate, pack the House, it's over. And they're doing it through immigration.
1: The biggest lie that we've ever been told. We're kind of running out of time here. I don't want to, take away too much of your time. But I will tell you, that is the future. I would just urge everybody that's watching this to pay very close attention to what people are saying. You know, when I wrote Deliver Us from Evil, Mark, Defeating Terrorism, Despotism, and Liberalism, you have to win the political battle.
2: Ahead of its time, your book. You deserve kudos for that.
1: It's not as deep, as profound as yours. I learn a lot from yours. But I will tell you something. I figured out it's hard for good people to wrap their minds around evil. We don't want to believe it, but evil's all around us. What do you call a child molester? What do you call somebody that would just throw somebody into a subway in Mamdani's, New York? You know, just an old man, just push him on the tracks so he can die and things like that. How do you see President Trump's, this is my last question, President Trump's time in office? How will it be viewed through the prism of history as a historian?
2: He's going to be viewed as a tremendous, historic, great president. As somebody who sees the decline, who talks about it all the time with Biden and the Democrats, who did something, I don't think any president's ever done. He's reached into the culture, not just politics. Whether it's DEI, whether it's open borders, whether it's school choice and education, he's taking on all the elements of tyranny, almost all at once. He's reached into the culture like no president I've ever seen to try and breach the decline and the deterioration. that alone, I think he will be viewed as one of the most tremendous presidents in American history. I truly do. And it took a man like him, who didn't come up through the normal political process, have to kiss the hands and all the rest to get, you know, one up the other. Just like Reagan, he became governor out of nowhere, and then he became president, even though they tried to stop him multiple times, like they tried to stop Trump. But Trump is different in a good way. And people may get frustrated because they're not used to the way he does things, or they're not used to the approach. But look at the results. Look at what he's trying to do. Look. Here's what I know. He loves America and he loves the country. There's some people in politics, maybe too many, who don't. They're looking to push a revolution to turn us inside out. He's trying to push his movement to protect us and to bring back what used to be. I'm a tremendous fan. I know you are too.

0: Lives, good stuff, wasn't it? Mark Levin. Hope you enjoyed that as much as I did. Appreciated that. This is the Kingdom Keys Network. KJRT Amarillo, KPDR Wheeler, KVED Vernon Altus, KIJN FM Farwell Clovis, KOGW Hartley Dalhart, KPCB Portales, KJDR Guymon, Oklahoma, KWAS Border, and it's a program that I call The Right Point of View. 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
2: 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Christ Jesus came into the world to save sinners, and all of us are born in sin, which brings separation from God. God, our Savior, wants all people to be saved, to come to the knowledge of the truth. There is one God and one mediator between God and mankind, Jesus Christ, who gave himself as a ransom for us. He gives freedom from the bondage of sin to those who believe and receive him as Savior and the Lord of their life. God the Savior gives eternal life. The truth, God was manifested in the flesh, justified in the spirit, seen by angels, proclaimed among the nations, believed on in the world, received up in glory. Jesus loves you.
0: Amen. He sure does. He surely loves you. And I love you too, by the way, in case nobody told you that today. I'm glad to tell you that. I tell my grandchildren that a lot. And it comes back to me. They tell me a lot. I want to share with you some articles here from American Thinker. American Thinker is a website that I have a lot of appreciation for and have for years now. And so I recommend it to you as a place to look early in your looking of the news, looking at the news on your devices, is to look up American Thinker and see what they've got posted day after day. There's a lot of different people that submit articles to AmericanThinker.com. The one I'm going to read to you right now has to do with self-serving politicians that are spawning today's festering dystopia. What's all that mean? Well, let's say it this way. We're living in a day when common sense is not so common.

fit neatly on a bumper sticker or sounds good, but it's not good. It's resulted in disaster. Now, various appeals to support benevolent sounding policies abound. I mean, look, think of it this way. Who among you would not extend a helping hand to those who were escaping a foreign government's oppression? You'd feel compassion for them, wouldn't you? Shouldn't we as a society offer second chances to those who have good reasons to come? Well, the left carries that way too far. When people don't have good reasons to come, they violate the border, they violate the rules, they violate the laws, they violate the voting laws, they involve themselves in theft and all kinds of awful things. How can Americans be so mindless as to accept all of that under the banner of helping people? Or that's what America's made of. That's what makes us good, is our people that come across, and, you know, immigrants. That's not what made us good. But that's another article for another day. Why do people think it's showing a heart of love to estrange people from their actual biological gender, when policies advocate things that they concoct, such as that, the gender confusion, and other ill-conceived public programs, and they dump them on a trusting society? What's good about that? That is not good. The outcomes, even if some of them really meant for them to be well-meaning, have mutated into a mishmash of madness and folly, pure folly. One of the most egregious examples we could give you occurred in fiscal year 2025. Rampant fraud discovered in the Medicaid and Medicare programs in Minnesota, Ohio, California, and Maine has resulted in $186 billion so far that have been spent on improper payments stolen from taxpayers. In Minnesota, more than 90% of those indicted for massive swindles in the Feeding Our Future Food Program and specialized Medicaid programs, etc. A lot of that was centered on the Somali community. Testimony revealed that Minnesota's governor, Tim Walz, a knucklehead for sure, as he called himself on one occasion, and their attorney general there, Keith Ellison, were put on notice of fraud in 2020. Okay, so Tim Walz and the attorney general knew this in 2020, but funds kept flowing as their oversight responsibilities were ignored. And then in another instance in Van Nuys, California, investigators found that a three-story dilapidated building, which was supposed to be the housing of 50 hospices and 97 home health companies, it did not house those. The building even lacked a constructed wheelchair ramp for incoming patients. Even more proof of fraud was uncovered in a government report finding that 6 million ineligible people were enrolled in Obamacare in 2026. These illegal subsidies cost taxpayers upwards of $25 billion. In all of these cases, elected officials were not willing to enforce laws which prohibit paying someone who is ineligible for federal assistance. To be clear, these amounts were not minor rounding errors, but the result of governing authorities who ignored established laws, and they ignored also their responsibilities that are required by those laws. And in many instances, they

0: Gained political support from recipients for their largesse. Treasury Secretary Bessent estimated that if all 50 states are audited for these brazen thefts and such schemes are eliminated, the U.S. could balance its budget. In 2025, the federal deficit added up to $1.8 trillion in overspending. And then there's the issue tearing at the fabric of the U.S. culture is that boys can be girls if they say so, and therefore should be allowed to participate in girls' sports. But not only that, they have access to women's locker rooms. This is total insanity. And the vast majority of America believes that it's sanity. Insanity, I mean. Adoption of this policy by Fairfax County, Virginia school board was that youngsters can identify as another gender despite not having reached the age of reason. Thus, their choices must be respected. The board completely ignored the rights to privacy for girls and females under Virginia Code 18.2-386.1, which prohibits observing another person without consent for sexual gratification or to arouse or satisfy sexual desires when the person is in a place where they have a reasonable expectation of privacy. That is, locker rooms, bathrooms, changing rooms. In Fairfax County, rapes and assaults have been the result of governing entities closing their eyes to established laws and the differences between male and female. In 2025, a California proposal penalized parents who did not affirm a child's trans identity. But state law maintains until age 18, a child is not capable of understanding the effect of their reasoning and conduct. So for lawmakers and parents to subject a child to either life-altering surgery or ruinous psychological damage because of the youngster's immature feelings is despicable, it's malfeasance, and it's totally wicked. A natural outgrowth of that theory would be if a second grader came home from school to announce that she was now a giraffe. California law and parents would be forced to send the child off to Serengeti for fear of prosecution, a place where they put a lot of animals. More warped governing sensibilities have emerged in the form of lax treatment for indicted felons. Cashless bail is now granted in metropolitan areas for people arrested for certain felonies, and the accused are then deposited back on the streets where they often repeat the same crime, and sometimes in the same day. This is ludicrous. This is awful. This is what the Bible called ungodly. Illinois became the first state to entirely abolish cash bail. Entirely abolished cash bail. They called it the Pretrial Fairness Act, where defendants charged with particular felonies are released on cashless bail with specific harsh conditions to include. The harsh condition is to check in. That's what they call a harsh condition, to check in with us. Also in 30 states, now, theft that's below $1,000 is now prosecuted as a misdemeanor. Thieves often receive community service as their punishment. Well, isn't that something? It's community service giving them an open door to more looting. Looters everywhere have rejoiced about that. Retail merchants are not so happy. And, of course, one cannot overlook the travesty of not requiring a government-issued ID to vote. On a secular basis, is there anything more sacred than guaranteeing the integrity of the American electoral process? There's no plausible reason to ignore adjudicated cases of non-citizens voting in recent elections. Oddly enough, the no ID requirement occurs almost uniformly in Democrat-run states. In light of the facts that Two government-issued IDs are required, or they were required, in to shovel the snow recently in New York City last winter. And one was even necessary, a photo ID necessary to enter the 2024 Democrat National Convention. It strikes many as rank hypocrisy to turn a blind eye to something so vital as voting in this country when you require it for so many other things. Everyone is aware of ID requirements to open bank accounts, to receive welfare, to buy alcohol, to receive driver's licenses, and so forth and so on. But there's no necessity of ensuring the integrity of elections. This is worse than crazy. As I said a while ago, it's what the Bible would call ungodly. The motives in this particular instance are quite clear. This voting matter, the borders were flung wide open under President Biden. Illegals flooded the country, and in many states and municipalities, authorities gave illegal people with no citizenship verification at all permission to enter the voting booths. This was a blatant effort to cement political power for those that facilitated unlawful access to the country, and we're talking about the left, Democrats. Senator Rand Paul summed this all up when he said, "Democrats have once again shown they do not want elections to remain fair, free, and decided by Americans. Odious, narcissistic politicians routinely divert attention from all of these disastrous outcomes and attempt to refocus arguments on perceived injustices. Recall that Obama's Rahm Emanuel, who is weighing a presidential bid in 2028, infamously said, never let a crisis go to waste. If officials who continue to promote these philosophies have their way, America will no longer be a nation of laws, but a country where political expediency is the rule. If we don't stop the assault on and the corrosion of our principles, we will no longer have a durable republic." And that's an excellent article on self-serving politicians that are spawning today's festering dystopia. And who is Nithya Raman? Do you know? Who is Lithya? Or Nithya Raman? Well, she's a fraud. The person that wrote this article that I'm going to read to you is Mike McDaniel. I always like to tell you just a little bit about this fellow. He's a U.S. Air Force veteran. He's a retired firearm instructor, retired police officer, I should say, and he has been a firearms instructor in high school and college, English teacher. He writes excellent articles. He said, "I've always believed people get the government and all that flows from that government that they deserve. Repeatedly voting for Marxist, Islamist Democrats, you'll get what you deserve. And it's not good. It's the worst of all possible worlds, and California proves that belief more than any other corrupt Democrat state. I suspect," he says, "we'll be seeing the collapse of those states soon. It will be, as Ernest Hemingway described about how bankruptcy happens, gradually and then suddenly. In the meantime, one of the major drivers of ultimate collapse is rampant Democrat election fraud." Oh, they are really good at this, and they have decades of experience. The recent Los Angeles mayoral and governor's primaries are glaring examples. California has jungle primaries where everybody runs and the top two candidates advance to the election. They did that because in a single-party state, it ensures that no Republican can ever advance to the election until this year when Steve Hilton and Spencer Pratt were threatening to do so. They had to do something because the system was going to allow that to happen. They just can't let that be happening. So They rigged it. They rigged it. California is ground zero for election fraud. Here's a guy named Jeff Dornick that posted on social media, as we see Spencer Pratt getting edged out due to mail-in ballots. Do not forget that there are still legal, it's still legal to print at home your ballot in the state of California. I mean, it's one of those deals where if you ever go to bed thinking, well, I've heard it all, you wake up the next morning, you find out, not yet, there's more. Like, I've quoted this already once, but David Jeremiah said, I never thought I'd see the day. Who would have ever thought you'd see the day when you could print out your own ballot, transfer it to a real ballot, and there's no way to verify that they properly transferred the votes? And then the Secretary of State doesn't release the number of print-at-home ballots that were submitted. It all gets lumped into the mail-in ballots totals. I broke this story in the recall election of Gavin Newsom. I got chewed out by the Republican leader and told to knock it off. Good night. That's right. One can register to vote with just about any scrap of paper in California. And you can include to register to vote something like a passport or an employee identification card or a credit card or debit card, student identification card, health club card, public housing identification card. You name it, it's cool in California, which also issues driver's licenses to illegal aliens who regularly kill Americans with tractor trailers. So no one wonders why they don't all have one of those and have to resort to gym membership cards with names like Bob Smith. The indelicate ones have long asked, who in the world is Nithya Raman? An undistinguished and almost completely unknown Los Angeles Council member who entered the L.A. mayoral race not to defeat the bum, the stupid lady. What's her name there in Los Angeles? But to ensure that Pratt didn't make it to the top two. Remember their rule out there, the top two. So to their horror, he did make it to the top two on election night. Was far ahead of Nithya Raman. But the scary thing is, like playwright and screenwriter Roger Simmons commented, perhaps if you want to think conspiratorially, Nithya was put in there to make the incompetent Karen, who flew off to Ghana in the midst of the Palisades fire and hasn't done much about it since then. He's talking about the sitting mayor now, not to mention barely making a dent in the homeless problem, make her look good. Nithya would seem like such an extremist to the centrist. What? There. The scariest thing to me, says the writers, the worse than the election fraud, as bad as that is, and it is really bad, is that this was indeed a so-called fair election. That's what the Los Angeles polity actually wants. Two Marxists competing to run the city. So that what that meant is this woman who's unknown, nobody knows anything about Nithya Raman. She was only put in there to pull votes away, enough votes away from Pratt that he wasn't in the top two. He was ahead of her by more than the normal margin, but this is California, where the impossible happens irregularly. I mean regularly, it's irregular. So he didn't lose second place. It was stolen from him, actually, just blunt, to put it bluntly. Somebody said this once, those who vote decide nothing. Those who count the vote decide everything. That's why California can't tally the vote on election day. Though entire countries with larger populations do count their votes on election day. They need to know the Republican vote total. With that information, they can ensure Democrats find more than enough votes to win. That's the way to do it. We're not making this up. It's statistically impossible, and more people end up voting there than are registered. But those are just anomalies, not proof of fraud, particularly not for judges who won't entertain election fraud suits. This is what's going on in California. I wish they were just a state of their own, a country of their own, so we didn't have to suffer ourselves and the rest of the country, because they've got an awful lot of numbers of congressmen that shouldn't have ever been, but they were able to steal it and get it in there, get them in there. Okay, I'm running really low on time now to get everything in I want to get in. I was going to share with you a recording of Victor Davis Hanson. It's called In His Own Words, and it's good. But also wanted to share with you something from Bill Federer. Bill Federer, this was featured on one of our programs that we have on the network. It's from Southwest Radio Church. And we almost lost that broadcast. They notified us they were going to quit because they didn't get enough support or mail from our stations to justify staying on. And so I said, well, don't do that. Well, I want your program on. And let's just stay on free, and with the understanding that if somebody does send you a contribution, share it with us, split it with us. So we have a heavy dependency on individual listeners, like so many of you, is because some of these programs that you hear, they wouldn't be on if we didn't cut them a deal they couldn't refuse. Some of them are on totally free to their ministry. Anyway, we appreciate those that do pay because it helps. But it's probably closer to 3/4, at least 2/3 of the financing of what it takes to keep this operation going comes from individual people like so many of you. Okay, I'm about to talk up my time here for Bill Federer. I'm going to share this with you. It came from that ministry, Southwest Radio Church, which is heard in the afternoons Monday through Friday at 4 p.m. This is one of the programs that was on this past week. The great Bill Federer talking about how to brainwash a nation. Now, those articles I just read to you about the cheating that goes on in California, and the article just prior to that about the dystopia, they call it, all the horrible, ungodly things that are being promoted in this country. It's a country that's being stolen before our eyes, and Bill Federer tells you how it works. This is actually part one of two parts. He was on 2 days this past week on that program, and we have time for one of those, part one from Bill Federer.
1: 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Can an entire nation be conditioned to think a certain way? Throughout history, leaders and movements have used powerful tools to shape public opinion and influence entire cultures. In this timely message from our 2025 Prophecy in the News Conference, historian Bill Federer examines how nations can be influenced, manipulated, and transformed, and why understanding these tactics matters today. Here's Bill Federer with How to Brainwash a Nation.
2: I'm honored to be here. This is tremendous. Well, one of the chapters in my book called Socialism, The Real History from Plato to the Present, is on how to brainwash a nation. And it goes back to the spirit, mind, and body, like the old YMCA logo. And so you're a spirit, you live in a body, you possess a mind. Your mind is actually the switch, the decider. Because your flesh leans away from God, your spirit is drawn to God, and your mind decides which one wins. And so the question is, who gets to load the software on the next generation's brains? So the little children are in the schools, and they're having teachers teaching them stuff. And if you think of it, right, spirit, mind, and body, your body is like... your mind's like a computer. It's more than that, but it's at least that for the sake of illustration. And your body's like the computer case, which makes it silly for people to argue over what color the computer case is. Imagine if I were to say green computers are better than blue computers. It doesn't matter what color the computer is. What matters what software's on it. It doesn't matter what color somebody's skin is. It's what behavioral software is running on their brain. And the other side wants to put malware and viruses and corrupted files on these little kids' brains, and it's our job to put God's word on there. So it's called psychological warfare, or PSYOPs, and Karl von Clausewitz was a 19th century military strategist, and he gave the classic purpose of war, is to force your opponent to submit to your will. So you're going through all this battle strategy and weapons, but the goal is to get your opponent to submit to your will. Well, what if you could get them to submit without a fight? And so that's Sun Tzu's Art of War, 5th century BC. Supreme excellence in a commander consists of breaking the enemy's resistance without fighting. It's like you make them be demoralized. You make them think you're more powerful than you are. It's a mental game. Now it's called fifth generation warfare, where you get your enemy to surrender without them even being aware there is a fight. I mean, why even wake them up and let them know there's a war going on? If you can get them to submit to your will, all the better. And so the psychological warfare during World War II, where we dropped pamphlets on German villages saying your side has already lost, your commander just hasn't told you, and it would mess with their minds. Like, we're out here fighting. I read we already lost. And the Japanese did it to us. Tokyo rose and had the radio waves going across the Pacific to the ships, and she would say, you Americans are doing terrible stuff, and it would demoralize our guys. It's in the Bible. 12 spies go into the promised land, 10 come back with what? A negative, demoralizing report. And they said, we are not able to go up. They are too strong for us. The land of ours, its inhabitants, the people are of great stature. We were like grasshoppers. If only we had died in the land of Egypt. Let's make a captain and return to Egypt. They hadn't even fought yet, and they had surrendered. Yeah. Right? They lost the battle in their mind. And in reverse, Gideon did psychological warfare. There is 100,000 Midianites. That's a lot. And rather than fight them, he gets 300 to stand around with trumpets and torches and clay pots. And they just smash the pots and blow the trumpets. And these Midianites get up in the dark and start running into each other, pulling out their swords, and they're fighting each other. And that was a psychological operation. And so the Bible over and over again says, fear not, fear ye not, fear him not, fear thou not. God is saying, don't subject yourself to psychological warfare, right? The enemy wants to come in and get you into fear, discourage you, demoralize, disorient, distract, divide. Usually a demonic attack, right? The Bible says, have the shield of faith. Usually it comes overwhelming, that when you first get the thought, it looks hopeless. It's shock and awe. It's like there's no way out. It looks so totally overwhelming that you're this close to giving up. But if you just ignore what your senses are telling you and remind yourself to trust in the Lord, you get past the first minute, you get past the first hour, you get past the first day, and before you know it, a couple days go by, a couple weeks go by, and before you know it, you survived without caving. But if that one moment, if you could cave, well, then it's over. And God's saying, don't cave. When all of it feels overwhelming, don't surrender. And so when the children of Israel are going into the promised land, they're winning. They defeat the King Og of Bashan and Sihon of the Amorites. They're defeating them. But the devil says, well, if you can't beat them, join them. What's that? That's Balaam. And so Balaam is this prophet, and King Balak says, hey, come and curse the children of Israel. And he says, you can't curse what God has blessed. And so he does it three times. But then Balaam gives Balak some advice. If you lure the Moabite men into sin, then God will not be with them in battle, and you can defeat them. Remember Achan? So he's the guy when they destroyed Jericho and Joshua said, okay, burn everything and don't take any gold. And he took some Babylonian garments and he took some gold and he stuck them back to his tent and he buried them under the tent. And then the next battle, they say, well, you don't have to send the whole army up, just 3,000. And they get defeated. And Joshua's on his face saying, God, what happened? And God says, get up. There's sin in the camp. And so this idea that if there's sin in the camp, God is not, cannot dwell with sin. And so God stands back and says, okay, make your choice, the sin or me. And so Balaam says, look, if we can lure the young men to sin, then you can defeat them. And God was so upset at Balaam that even the book of Revelation talks about Balaam. To the angel of the church at Pergamos, right? I have a few things against you because you have, there are those that hold the doctrine of Balaam, who taught Balak to put a stumbling block before the children of Israel, to eat things sacrificed to idols, to commit sexual immorality. In other words, in the last days, there will be those going into churches saying it's okay to commit sexual immorality. And they'll have their rainbow flags and they're like, we'll affirm you no matter what sex you want to do. And it infiltrates in and it steals the power out of the church. But it's the same way with the nation. You want to come in. So it's called fifth column warfare. The ancient Greeks had two columns and two flanks. Well, what's the fifth? That's your enemy in the camp, demoralizing the opponent. And the classic was Alexander the Great's dad, Philip of Macedon, and he conquers some gold mines in Greece, Amphipolis, and then he takes the gold and bribes some citizens of Athens to betray their city from the inside. And when the rest of the Greeks are saying, we got to get our army, these paid liars would say, wait a second, I hear Philip's not such a bad guy. I hear he's not conquering cities, he's liberating them. And these paid propagandists would gather around themselves what Lenin later called useful idiots, college students that believe the lies, and they're out there protesting. And it so disunified the city of Athens that Philip marched up to the walls with his army, and they threw the doors open, and he marched in and took over. And the people of Athens did not get a chance to rule themselves again for over 2,000 years. Because after Philip came his son Alexander the Great. And then you had the Greek kings and then the Roman emperors and then the Ottoman sultans. And right, and they got shortly free after World War I, but then they ended up getting in debt. And now they don't control themselves. Anyway, Cicero wrote about this fifth column infiltration. A nation can survive its fools and even the ambitious, but it cannot survive treason from within. An enemy at the gates is less formidable, for he is known and he carries his banners openly against the city. But the traitor moves among those within the gates freely, his sly whispers heard in the very halls of government. He works secretly to undermine the pillars of society. He infects the whole body politic so that it can no longer resist. A murderer is less to be feared. And so he's warning that if you can't defeat America from the outside, their goal is to infiltrate and corrupt it and weaken it from the inside. And that's what the socialists have done after World War II. Book of Thessalonians warns about working of Satan, signs, lying wonders, all deceivableness, strong delusion. They should believe a lie. And during World War II, you had all these magazines talking about fifth column warfare and the dangers to our country. Roosevelt said, "We have seen the treacherous use of the fifth column by which persons supposed to be peaceful visitors were actually a part of an enemy unit of occupation," right? Maybe some illegal immigrants, maybe some of the, I got a text from somebody in Texas and they said the Muslims are coming in and they're setting up their epic, their East Plano Islamic community. And FDR, "Our enemies have spread falsehoods and terror. They have started fifth columns everywhere, duped the innocent, fomented suspicion and hate between neighbors." FDR, May 26, 1940, "Today's threat to our national security is the Trojan horse, the fifth column that betrays a nation unprepared for treachery. Spies, saboteurs, and traitors are the actors in this new strategy." Now, you know what the Trojan horse is, right? So you had the Greeks coming into what is the Byzantine Empire, but they acted like they retreated, but they left a horse. And inside of the horse were some soldiers. And then all the ships left, and the Byzantine city said, "Oh, we won, they left, and let's bring in this horse. They must have given it as a little present to us." Once they bring it in, the soldiers late at night climb out, kill the guards, open the gates, the ships come back, and they come in and take over. So you had the World War I, and then the 1930s with socialism right before World War II, and the Stalin and Lenin takes over in Russia with the Soviet Union. Then it's taken over by Stalin. And one of the socialists during this time is Antonio Gramsci. He's the one that says you can't defeat the West with tanks. You have to rot it from within. And it's going to take a long time. It's called the long march through the institutions. And so you want to, he even says this, "Socialism is precisely the religion which must overwhelm Christianity." So Christianity, as well as the Old Testament, has this concept of the individual, that you have a worth because you are individually made in the image of God. And this God is not a respecter of persons. Well, every other group, civilization, government structure, your worth is dependent on your identity with a group, whether it's a Muslim male group or a Hindu Brahmin group or a communist CCP member group or the royalties of Europe or the intersectionality that they're introducing into America, right? So if you're a black, trans, female, or whatever, the more minority groups you can identify with, right, your worth goes up. And so socialism wants you to identify with the group rather than as an individual. James Wardner explained Gramsci's views. "In the new order, socialism will triumph by first capturing the culture via infiltration of schools, universities, churches, and the media, transforming the consciousness of society." And so Lance Wall now is sort of well known for coming up with these seven pillars of society, church, business, education, family, government, media, religion, and so forth. We forgot that Christians controlled all those all the way up until the 1960s. I was with Ted Baer with movieguide.org, and he said the Baptists had a organization in Hollywood that would review all the movies. And if they didn't give their stamp of approval, nobody would see the movie. And so Cecil B. DeMille would have a representative of this Baptist movie review organization on the set with him. And they would have, you know, the actresses, and they'd, you know, and if they acted too a little risque, Cecil B. DeMille would look over at him and he would say no, and they go, okay, do the scene over. But they were doing such a good job that they shut that down and moved out of Hollywood, and within 10 years, you had all the wickedness come in. And so, so Albert Herlong was a congressman from Florida. And in 1963, he read into the congressional record the 45 tactics or goals that the communists had. And it was infiltrate the press, infiltrate the churches, replace revealed religion with social religion, social justice. So forget we're sinners, Jesus died on the cross to pay for our sins. No, it's social justice, which turned into liberation theology, which turned into it's okay to kill people if your goal is to, you know, set up what you believe is utopia. Get control of teachers' associations. That's why I would never put my kid in a public school, because they basically won that battle. Put the party line in textbooks. Get control of schools. Use them as transmission belts for socialism and communist propaganda. Use student riots to foment public protests. And then they do something in schools called deconstruction. And it's where you portray the past negatively so the students are repulsed by it. Then you get the kids into a neutral where they don't remember where they came from. And then you brainwash them into the future you have planned for them. It's a drive, neutral, reverse. It's actually a sales technique. So if I was a toothpaste salesman, the first thing I do is tell you negative things about the toothpaste you're currently using. You're still brushing with that stuff? Haven't you read the article? It'll eat the enamel off your teeth. You're like, ooh, really? You're repulsed by it. Now I have you in a neutral. You're open-minded. What are all the toothpastes out there? Then I give you my pitch for this brand new tartar-controlled breath freshener toothpaste, right? So the first thing they do is they go into the schools and they tell the kids negative things about the founding fathers. They took land from Indians. They sold people into slavery. They were chauvinists. They were bad, bad, bad. And the kids say, oh, they were bad, bad, bad. Forget the fact they gave you a country where you get to be in charge of your life and all of us together are in charge of the country. It's like, yeah, forget that. They're all bad. And now the kids are in a neutral. And you say, hey, let's have a comparative religion class and let's go through all these beliefs. And we just don't have time to get around to Christianity. We'll just let you look at that on your own. And then they give their pitch for socialism, LGBT, transgenderism, Islamism, right? And so Europe went through this. It went from a Judeo-Christian Europe with 1,000 years of Catholic cathedrals, Protestant Reformation, and Jewish neighborhoods, to a secular, free sex, anything goes Europe. And John Lennon's song, Imagine, sort of embodies that. Imagine there's no heaven and no religion too. And it's like, okay, we have no guidelines and no borders. You can do whatever you want. And in comes Islam. And they come in and they have their four wives. And the wives go down to the welfare office and sign up for money, saying, my husband's not around. And the guy goes and visits his wives, and the more children they have, the larger the welfare checks get. And he is living like a king with his harem and all of his children, and the state is paying for it. They asked the one Muslim, Ajoram Chudare, in Islam 4 UK, and they said, don't you feel bad that you're living off the British when your goal is to take over? And he goes, no, Allah allowed us to live off the infidel while we are subduing them. It's sort of like a parasite, right? You can suck the blood until you kill the host victim. So this idea of Judeo-Christian, secular, free sex, now Sharia socialist Europe, the big change happened with the French Revolution in France. And so part of this deconstruction is they said everybody in France that came earlier was bad. And so they tore down the statue of good King Henry IV. He lived in the 1500s and tried to patch up Protestants and Catholics. And here they are, 1789, Reign of Terror. They're tearing down this guy's statue that lived in the 1500s. And then you have, they dug up the bones of St. Genevieve and trashed them. Who was St. Genevieve? When Attila the Hun was scourging Europe in 451 AD with an army of 500,000 men wiping out cities, Genevieve got all of Paris to fast and pray. And for some reason, Attila skipped sacking Paris. So she's the patron saint of Paris. And so here she lived in the 450s. Well, in 1789, they dig up the bones of St. Genevieve and trash them. Why would you want to do that? deconstruction. You want to erase the past so there's no memory of the past. Then you get the whole population into this neutral where they don't remember where they came from. And then you can brainwash them into the future you have planned for them. And China did this. So 2nd century BC, you had the warring states period and the half a dozen kingdoms fighting. And one guy wins. His name is Qin Shi Huangdi. And he was doing things differently than they had been done for centuries before. And so people were criticizing Qin Shi Huangdi. And so he decided to destroy all records of how things were done before. So nobody could criticize him. He burnt tens of thousands of bamboo annal books. They wrote on strips of bamboo from top to bottom, and they'd weave them together with string. And so they're burning it all. His chancellor was Li Si, 213 BC. Basic annals of the first emperor, Qin. I, your servant, propose that all historians' records, other than those of Qin's, be burned. If anyone under heaven has copies of the classics of history, they shall deliver them to the governor for burning. Anyone who dares discuss the classics of history shall be publicly executed. Anyone who uses history to criticize the present shall have his family executed. Anyone who has failed to burn the books after 30 days of this announcement shall be sent to build the Great Wall. And so Mao Zedong copied Qin Shi Huangdi. In the 1960s, it's called the Cultural Revolution. It's not just a revolution in overthrowing the leaders. It's destroying all culture. So he destroys the oldest Buddhist temple in China. He destroys the Great Gates of Beijing. He wants to erase this history, and he kills 80 million people, right? And so they shame people publicly. It's an honor-shame culture over there. So to be made fun of publicly was like the worse than death. And then they would destroy all their history. And they're still doing it. France was going to have an exhibition on Genghis Khan. But Genghis Khan is Mongolian, who had conquered China for a century, the 1200s. And so for the pure Chinese, Genghis Khan was an embarrassment because he was not actually Chinese, he was Mongolian. And so Xi Jinping calls Paris and says, cancel it. And they go, okay, we'll cancel it. They're still canceling history. And then Pol Pot does the same thing in Cambodia. He decides that 1975 should be the new year zero. Anything prior to that was irrelevant. And he killed anybody that wore glasses. If you wore glasses, you could read. If you read, you knew the history, and he wanted to get rid of the history. So he killed a third of his country. It's called the Killing Fields, the Khmer Rouge. And but the Muslims did it. So wherever they'd come into a place, they would destroy history. The oldest library in the world was in Alexandria, Egypt. And when Amir ibn Alas comes in there, they ask him what to do with all these books in this library. And he said, every book that does not agree with the Quran, destroy. And every book that does agree with the Quran is redundant because we have the Quran. So destroy them all. It took 6 months to burn them all. Right, this idea that you go into a country and you destroy the history, the DNA, you take out the old DNA and you put in the new. And so there is a hadith attributed to Muhammad. Do not leave an image without obliterating it or a high grave without leveling it. And so ISIS would go in. This is the statues of Assyria, right? I could tell if Clayton's in here and all the archaeology. It's like this was 700 BC and they're smashing it with hammers. And then there was this big Buddha statue in the mountainsides and the Taliban like blow it up. And it's like Carl Sandburg said, when a nation goes down, one condition may always be found. They forgot where they came from. Right? You destroy the corporate memory of a people until they're totally disoriented, and then you can reprogram them. George Orwell wrote the book 1984 in the year 1948. He sort of flipped the numbers. And there is a character in the book named Winston, and he works for the government's Ministry of Truth, but all it does is lie.
0: All right. Aurora. That's where that ended. It rather abruptly ended on their program when they had that on this past week. I think it was on Wednesday. That was Bill Federer on how to brainwash a nation.
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0: Every day in Nigeria, Christians wake up not knowing if their village will still be standing by nightfall. Homes burned, families scattered, children left without parents. 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Equipping the Persecuted is a U.S.-based mission with more than 150 staff on the ground in Nigeria, responding to terror attacks, rescuing survivors, caring for widows and orphans, and issuing life-saving security alerts that saves lives. 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Donate today. The telephone number to reach Equipping the Persecuted is 712-430-3060. That's 712-430-3060. Now, that announcement right there was about equipping the Persecuted, and I saw this on Facebook this morning from Judd Saul, the man that is the head of that organization. He said, today we witnessed something historic in Nigeria after more than 2 months of planning, construction, and dedication. Equipping the Persecuted in partnership with Frank Uto unveiled the first full Christian-themed monument dedicated to persecuted Christians in Nigeria. This memorial stands in Yelwata, Benue State, honoring more than 270 men, women, and children who were brutally murdered during the June 13th Yelwata Massacre. That's June 13th of 2025. Their names have been permanently engraved in stone, so their lives will never be forgotten. We built this monument because we refuse to allow history to be erased. We refuse to allow the suffering of persecuted Christians to be denied. This memorial stands as a lasting testimony to those who paid the ultimate price for their faith and as a reminder that the world must never look away. So I was happy to see that on Facebook this morning. Hey, our time's gone. I am appreciative of all of you that send text and that comment on things that you appreciate about this program. That means a lot because we put a lot of time and effort into preparing this program. So if you appreciate it, that's appreciated very much. For you to say so once in a while, this is the Kingdom Keys Network, KJRT Amarillo, KPDR Wheeler, KVED Vernon Altus, KIJN FM Farwell Clovis, KOGW Hartley Dalhart, KPCV Portales, KJDR Guymon, Oklahoma, and KWAS Borger. 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
6: Welcome to another edition of Truth and Liberty. I'm your host tonight, Bishop E.W. Jackson. Great to be with you again today, and so grateful to God for the opportunity to represent Truth and Liberty and Andrew Womack Ministries and all that God is doing through Karis College. And folks, it is just a blessing to be a part of this. And thank you all for your prayers, for your support. Thank you for tuning in, because we couldn't do this without you. We've got a very exciting show planned for you today. I'm going to be talking to you about what I believe to be the most fundamental social issue of our time, and that is the breakdown of the family. And then I'm going to have a guest coming on who is from the International Fellowship of Christians and Jews to talk about anti-Semitism, because I believe that these problems that we are confronting at our colleges, our universities, our inner cities, all of them are related, and they're really related to the breakdown of the family and the failure to pass on to our children the moral and spiritual values that allow us to have a cohesive, peaceful, stable society. And these are all interrelated. And sadly, people think that the problem is poverty and the problem is race and the problem is social injustice. But the real problem is the further we get from God, the further we get from God's divine order. And God's divine order is family. And the further we get from family, the more order breaks down. I want to begin by sharing with you a scripture that I'm sure you're entirely familiar with, but I want to take a fresh look at it. It's to be found in Genesis chapter 1, and it's verse 26. And it says, "Then God said, let us make man in our image, according to our likeness. Let them have dominion over the fish of the sea, over the birds of the air, and over the cattle, over all the earth, and over every creeping thing that creeps on the earth." I know you've heard that verse perhaps hundreds, maybe even thousands of times. But I noticed something that the Holy Spirit showed me not too long ago in studying this verse. You know, because we are created by Almighty God. We are made in His image and in His likeness. And we have many, many attributes that God has bestowed upon us, that He is, I always say, God doesn't only speak to you and about you, God speaks into you. And when God breathed into man the breath of life, He wasn't breathing into him oxygen, He was breathing Himself into mankind. So it is not that our outward physical appearance looks like God, it is that inwardly we are like God. We are made, again, in His image and in His likeness. And that involves many things. It involves creativity. It involves productivity. God is a builder. God is love. God is joy. God is peace. All the fruit of the Spirit are included in that. But you know what's interesting? The first thing that God attributes to man is not that. Not that those things aren't extremely important. They are. But the first thing He attributes to man is dominion. Just think about that. That's the first thing. God says, let us make man in our image, according to our likeness. Let them have dominion. Because, you know, God is the ultimate authority. And really, the first thing He speaks into man is authority. Because all of those other attributes are only available to us by exercising the authority that God has given us to tap in and to use those attributes. But you know, it's also important to notice that God just doesn't speak this to Adam alone. He speaks this to Adam and Eve, because He says, let them have dominion. And He says, in fact, He says it twice in this passage, let them have dominion over the fish of the sea. In the 27th verse, He says, so God created man in His image. In the image of God created He him. Male and female, He created them. Then God blessed them and said to them, be fruitful, multiply, fill the earth, subdue it. And once again, have dominion. Have dominion. You know, the fact that God mentions male and female, meaning He's speaking this not only to the man, He's speaking this to the family. That the family is really the first institution of authority. It's the first institution created by God, but God endows that institution with authority. And You know, the end of the book of Malachi, where God says, I will send Elijah in the last days to turn the hearts of fathers to their children, the hearts of children to their fathers, lest I come and smite the earth with a curse. That says to me that God knew that in the last days, one of the major problems would be the breakdown of family. And at the essence of that problem would be the estrangement of fathers from their children. And we are witnessing it all over this country in every demographic. Particularly in the inner cities of our country, where on average 72 to 80% of children are born out of wedlock, and two-thirds of children never live in a two-parent married monogamous home. So clearly something very, very bad is happening. And what are the consequences? If the family is the first place God gave dominion, the first place God bestowed authority, if the family breaks

indices are being expressed. And I really believe that since this anti-Semitism that we are witnessing across the country, particularly in colleges and universities, who's going to our colleges and universities? Young people. Young people who have not had it instilled in them, the importance of accepting and submitting to authority. And of course, again, it's God's authority ultimately that the family submits to, and then the family teaches children. We are all submitted to God, and children learn that submission primarily through through obedience to their mother and father. Now, I can get very personal about this, folks, because I was born into a broken home. My mother and father were breaking up when I was born. I was placed in foster care at the age of 14 months old, but I'm told that I was shuttled around even before that. Before being placed in a permanent foster home, I was shuttled around even as a baby from one person to another because my mother and father were estranged. My father ended up with custody of me and he could not take care of me. So he was basically moving me around from essentially one sitter, one home, one situation to another until a permanent foster home was found. And I landed in the home of Willie and Rebecca Millette. But I can tell you that as I grew up and became an adolescent, I had no respect for authority whatsoever because my feeling was that the people who are supposed to have authority over me are not here. Why should I listen to anyone else? Now, that's an adolescent thinking, but nevertheless, that's the way I was interpreting my environment. That's the way I was interpreting my circumstances. I don't think it's any different for most of these kids roaming the streets today. For many of them, they've never met their fathers. For some, they've met their father, and one of the worst things that ever happened to them. For others, their father's in prison, and we've had a whole lot of cases in which the father and the son are in prison together. Folks, this is a petri dish for breeding disorder. And the gang warfare, I mean, Stan has a program called America's Forgotten Children. You can check out that website, America's Forgotten Children, just like it sounds, .com, americasforgottenchildren.com. And we have numbered over 700 innocent children murdered in the inner cities since the Defund the Police movement began. I don't know whether you've caught the news lately, but Seattle is having an absolute epidemic of crime because they have followed through on that Defund the Police movement. They've cut their police force by significant numbers, and people are actually now banding together, putting barricades up around their neighborhoods, trying to keep the criminal element out. I mean, it's sad. But you know what that criminal element is? It's the teenagers and the young adults and the guys in their early 20s, for the most part, who are just basically living lawless lives without any respect for authority whatsoever. You can't pass down legitimate respect for authority in a society when the family is broken. That's how we learn it. When there is a mother and a father in the home who is instilling in those children legitimate respect first for God and then for mom and dad, and then, yes, for the police officer, for the judge, for the teacher, for whomever, whatever figure of authority is placed before them. But when you don't have that happening in the home, just get ready for trouble because it's coming. And that's exactly what we're facing right now. The most recent phenomenon that we see happening is what they're now calling teen takeovers, where you had groups of young people, maybe a group as small as 20, 25, but they've gotten as large as 1,000, who erupt into chaos, damaging cars, breaking windows, destroying property, attacking people for no reason whatsoever. I mean, just attacking people because they happen to be in the same vicinity. Putting people in the hospital, beating some people almost to death. And then when the police come, very often they fight the police. They don't respect them either.

0: And there's an epidemic of this going on all over our country, right here in the area I live in the Ghent area of Norfolk. A few weeks ago, they had, again, one of these teen takeovers. Somebody bought a gallon or more of gasoline, spread the gasoline around the street, and had a blowtorch to set the gasoline on fire. I mean, you can't overstate how, not only how dangerous, but how self-destructive this kind of behavior is, and the total disregard of other people and the total disregard of lawful authority. Well, that's what happens when family breaks down. And that's what we're witnessing here in America right now. And many of the problems that we are attributing to, again, to race, to poverty, these problems ultimately go back to the family. You know, it varies from one demographic to another, but on average, two-thirds of the people in prison come from either single-parent female-headed households, or they come from dysfunctional families that have landed them in foster care, as I was, or in some kind of institutionalized care. In some few cases, they're raised by single-parent dads. Most of those do fare a little bit better if the father's got his head on straight. But two-thirds of the people in prison come from broken homes. I mean, that tells you something, right? And by the way, that's across all demographics. It doesn't matter what the race of the person is. Doesn't matter what their background is. The fact of the matter is, the data shows, if you come from the two-parent monogamous family, you are more likely to go to college than to go to prison. And if you come from a single-parent female-headed household or broken family, you are more likely to go to prison than to college. Now, that's the reality that we are facing. And the sad thing is, very few people want to tackle it because it's hard. It's intractable. I really believe that's why God said he would send Elijah the prophet. I believe that means just like the Elijah came in Jesus' day in the person of John the Baptist, he would send a prophet in that spirit of Elijah, that no-nonsense, take-down prophetic voice that would call fathers to their responsibility and call children to forgive their fathers and to reconnect and reunite and restore that broken relationship. And without it, the Bible says, God said, lest I come and smite the earth with a curse. And if that has not happened already, you can certainly understand what the results would be because we're seeing it already. We have prisons that are full, and we have streets that are chaotic. You've had a big conflict between the president and others. The president wants to send the National Guard in because things are so absolutely chaotic and so dangerous that the president wants to clean the situation up. And in some cases, like in Washington, D.C., he's been a big help. But there are a lot of people who want to put their heads in the sand and pretend, well, that's, you know, we don't need more law enforcement. Yes, we do. We do, because the situation has gotten worse since the Defund the Police movement began. Because that, by the way, that movement is not over. It is not over. In those communities that really believe in that philosophy that police are the problem, not the solution, they have cut the budget of police officers. Those budgets have not been restored. Police departments, those budgets have not been restored. And just as in Seattle right now, crime runs rampant because people know that there aren't a sufficient number of police to stop it. There aren't a sufficient number of police to even respond appropriately to it. You know, half the murders in America go unsolved. Half the murders in this country go unsolved. That number has gotten worse since the Defund the Police movement. You know, the numbers in Chicago, about 12% go unsolved. I'm sorry, 12% are solved. That means 88 to 90% of the murders in Chicago are never solved. And so what does that communicate? That communicates, you know what, we can do pretty much whatever we want to do, and there aren't going to be any consequences. And then you add cashless bail to that, and you add judges who believe in victimology and make the criminal the victim and make the victim feel guilty. Like, I'm sure you heard the situation of the woman in New York who was assaulted. She and a friend were assaulted by a man on the subway who followed them out of the subway, up the steps, assaulted them on the streets. And finally, a police officer who saw the situation intervened, and the woman said she did not want to press charges because she didn't want to send another black man to prison. Because the problem is not his behavior. The problem is not his criminality. No. The problem is race. And that same person against whom she would not press charges went out and killed a 76-year-old man by throwing him down the subway stairs. Short term, you've got to have police officers enforcing the law, and there have to be consequences. Those consequences have to be serious. But that's not the long-term solution. Long-term, we've got to begin to restore family. We've got to begin to reinstill in people a sense of the importance of family and the principles and ideals that go into it. Let me just say that it's not enough to chronicle the deaths of all these children. Obviously, there's got to be an answer. And we at Stand have created something called the Family Restoration Institute. And the Family Restoration Institute is creating curricula and programs to help families, churches, Christian schools, and anybody who's interested to understand what needs to happen in order to rebuild, restore, reinvigorate family. And in some cases, that has to begin at a very early age. Because think of this conundrum. How do you instill in a child, like me, for example, how do you instill in a child a vision for a healthy family when that child has never lived in one? What do you do to give that child a sense of what it would mean to live in a happy, wholesome, well-adjusted Christian family where the children are loved and protected and treated well and feel loved and feel valued, where the mother and father are committed to one another for life and love each other and share the responsibility of bringing those children up in the nurture and admonition of the Lord? How do you put a vision like that in a child who's never experienced it? Boy, that is a tough question for us as human beings, because I know I lived that. And I had no idea what that meant, because I'd never lived it. The answer, of course, is the Word of God. That's where you get the vision. That's where you get the principles, the ideals. That's where you get the truths that are necessary to build into a person, to impart to a young person, a vision, a hope for a healthy family in which children would be raised up and nurtured in the truths of God, and then replicate what they've learned when they start their own families. We've got something called the Family Life Curricula, and it's basically three different levels. One is at the pre-adolescence. We're teaching them principles of family. And then second, teenagers into young adulthood, maybe 13 to about 17 or so. And then young adults, which would really be good for adults of any age if they were interested to again, re-examine what family means, because the family has been so buffeted. Entertainment has denigrated the family. The whole so-called LGBTQ movement has denigrated the family. You name it. Sociology and feminism and all of these academic disciplines have denigrated the family. I mean, there are many who are still arguing that, you know, the family is like a slave institution. Women are discouraged from getting married because why would you want to be a slave to a man? I mean, it's just, the family has really been buffeted in a major way. And we have got to reclaim what the Word of God says about family and how God intends for family to be carried out. To be, I wanted to use the word, implemented. How is it to function the way God wants it to function? I tell you, if you don't look to the Word of God, you'll never know. You'll never know, because there's so little in the world today that would give you that example that you'd just be lost. I mean, you know, we remember programs that are now ridiculed, you know, Leave It to Beaver and Father Knows Best and these kinds of programs that taught moral lessons and showed a family loving each other. Yeah, that was out of the 50s. Her father came home and didn't even take his tie off and all that. But that aside, those programs really reclaimed what a true family was supposed to be. Or maybe I should say those, they really reinforced. Because by that point, I don't think we lost what that was supposed to be, what a family is supposed to be. Do you know that in 1950, only 3% of Americans of European ancestry were born out of wedlock in America? In 1950, only about 13% of children of Americans of African ancestry were born out of wedlock. The overwhelming number of Americans born in this country were born to a two-parent married monogamous family. And that changed precipitously in 1965 with the Great Society programs and welfare intervention and government really stepping in and becoming God and undermining parental authority, undermining male authority, particularly the father's authority and the father's importance in the home. And it's almost, you can see the family, it's almost like it began to fall off a cliff. And the decline was steep and continuing until now you have the reverse. In every demographic, particularly Americans of African ancestry, Americans of European ancestry, a precipitous decline in the number of children who are born into a two-parent married family. And that's got to change. If we want to see these other problems, even the problem of the anti-Semitism, which we're going to be talking about with my guest, Pastor Roger Cheeks, we want to see these problems solved. We're going to have to come back to family. And that family has got to be committed to bringing up children in the nurture and admonition of the Lord. In other words, turning children into disciples of the Lord Jesus Christ rather than disciples of some pop singer or some rapper or some entertainment figure, which is far more likely to be the person that they emulate today. Because the culture is just shoving that stuff in their faces by every means, and particularly with social media today. Now, our young people's heads are buried in a telephone, and those phones are just pumping stuff into them that has absolutely nothing to do with building a life that flourishes. So, help us. We are committed to this, and we know it's an intractable problem, but with God, all things are possible. You go to standamerica.us, standamerica.us. And you can learn more about what we're doing with the Family Restoration Institute and what we're doing about family. You can give there at standamerica.us. You can donate to help us with family restoration. In fact, this very day, just before I did this program, I was with a group of young boys teaching them family life principles. This very day, because we are committed to changing a generation. I know what changed my life. It was the Word of God. It was the Word of God that ultimately changed my life. Now, I was delivered out of foster care by my biological father, and that helped a great deal. But it still didn't teach me what a real family was because I'd never lived with one. I lived in foster care. I lived with a single dad. But ultimately, God taught me what it meant to truly be a husband and a father. And that's really the key. The Word of God is living and powerful and sharper than any two-edged sword, cuts to the dividing of soul and spirit, of joints and marrow. It's a discerner of the thoughts and intents of the heart, and there's nothing hidden from his sight. If we want to truly see America push through 250 years and go beyond as a shining city on a hill, we are going to have to be committed to rebuilding and restoring the American family. And family, not as the secular world views it, but as God designed it. And we will do that. I guarantee you, America's future is going to be bright and healthy. And we're going to produce children who are decent and law-abiding and godly. But it's going to take rebuilding the family as God designed it, as the first institution of authority. And without that, I really believe this society doesn't have a whole lot of hope. But by the grace of God, we're going to get that done. I'm Bishop E.W. Jackson. You're watching Truth and Liberty. This is Bishop E.W. Jackson for Truth and Liberty. Again, it's always an honor and a pleasure to be with you. And I am particularly pleased that today we have a very special guest. He is a dear son in the ministry, a great friend, but also a great leader. In fact, I dare say a great singer. an extraordinary individual. He is the outreach director for the International Fellowship of Christians and Jews. He is a pastor. He is a music producer. It would take all day to give you his resume, and maybe some of that will come out as we're discussing. Pastor Roger Cheeks, man, thank you so much. I know how busy you are. You're flying all over the world, and I really appreciate you taking time to be with us here at Truth and Liberty and to share some of your thoughts about a very important subject. So thank you.
1: Well, thank you, Bishop. Dad, I really appreciate the opportunity to be able to share with you and have a conversation with you about some very, very important items and issues.
0: Now, look, one of the questions that I've always wanted to ask you, and you and I've talked about this from many angles, you have vast experience. I mean, you've run for office. You've done a lot of different things. What we're seeing right now with this rise of anti-Semitism, right now they're talking about New York and the major problems, attacks on synagogues, attacks on Jewish students on campuses. Does this shock you? Are you surprised that this is happening? I mean, what's spurring this right now? How do you process it? How do you understand it?
1: Well, you know, very good question, Bishop. I think from I look at it in several ways, several layers. From a spiritual perspective, I'm not surprised because I believe the Jewish people are God's people. And there's always been an assault against God's people. His chosen people, right? And that doesn't mean that we as Christians are not chosen, but there's always been an assault against the Jewish people. Politically, I am shocked, a little taken aback by the political jockeying that many nations have against Israel. And, you know, thank God for our administration. Thank God for the United States. We're still allies with Israel. And we need to be allies with Israel. I believe Martin Luther King once said that the survival of America is our position with Israel. And we need to make sure we stay hand in hand, locked shoulder to shoulder with that nation. Can you imagine? Do you imagine what shocks me on many levels is that Israel is the only democratic nation in that whole region. Yet,
0: yep,
1: we have folks from democratic nations and from our own nations who are against Israel. That baffles my mind. And so it's important that we continue to stand to let Israel and the Jewish people, my Jewish brothers and sisters, know that they're not alone. You know, the organization I work for and serve, that's our modus operandi. You know, we're a humanitarian aid organization, and we want Christians and Jews to come together to be that voice where we say, no more, we're not silent, we're standing with Israel and the Jewish people.
0: Amen. Well, as a matter of fact, let's unpack, because you said a lot there. Let's talk a little bit about the spiritual dimension, because I have been shocked, frankly. And let me just say for the record, obviously, you know, I love the Jewish people, because I really believe what the Bible teaches. What the Bible teaches is that we as Christians have come out of the Jewish people. I mean, the spiritual pathway to Jesus Christ was laid by God through the Jewish people. And I'm always shocked that there are Christians who don't seem to understand that. Somehow they think that the Jews are the problem, when in fact they really were the method God used to bring us the solution, which is Jesus Christ.
1: Exactly.
0: Talk a little bit as a pastor.
1: People say Jews are the problem. I believe the Jewish people in Israel is the solution to our many problems. And what do I mean by that? The Bible says in Genesis 12, 1 through 3, simply, that if you bless Israel, you shall be blessed. If you curse Israel, you shall be cursed. Interesting part about that third verse, the B part of that third verse, the Bible specifically tells Abram, he wasn't Abraham then, he was just Abram, says, you and your seeds will be blessed. And so when we position ourselves as Christians, as believers in Jesus and believers in God, we need to continue the mandate that says, I'm going to bless the Jewish people, because it's the spiritual thing to do. It's the God command. And you know, I tell people, every sin is not bad, but it's bad for us, because we have to submit to the commandments of the Lord to work out our own soul salvation. So just because sin is existent, and people, we're flawed, so we fall into that, but it's not the right thing to do. So I said that to say, it's not the right thing to do not to obey God's word as it relates to Israel. You know, salvation came out of the Jews.
0: That's what Jesus said. He told the woman at the well that, didn't he? He said, he met the woman at the well, he said, salvation is of the Jews.
1: That's exactly right, Bishop. And so I don't understand. Well, I do. It's a spiritual blindness. Let me reframe that. When I'm talking about spiritual, because there's a lot of spirits out here, there's no Christ consciousness when we read the word of the Lord to help us understand that, yes, the Old Testament is true just as much as the New Testament. So this replacement theology is for the birds. Yeah. There's no replacement theology. There's one tree, and we're engrafted. Paul told us we're engrafted into that tree, which was a Jewish tree.
0: And God promised the salvation of Israel. Now, I say nobody's going to ever get around Jesus, but God made clear whatever it takes. Right. He is going to save the nation of Israel, because that's the promise that he made to Abraham.
1: He made that promise, Bishop, and he also, we have to understand that God has his own timing and how he deals with Israel. And the people of Israel came, the reason, I believe, we say they're the chosen people, is because God used a nation who became Israel to do one thing and one thing only, to show himself.
0: Come on now. I believe we're about to have church in here.
1: He came to show himself through a people. And so he set up some not rules, not hard rules, but he set up a template to say, you know what? These are my people because they obey my commandments. And we certainly know David. I often call myself a David, a man after God's own heart. But there's been times in my life where I didn't meet the mark. And I think anybody who says they have, they need to go back to the altar and say and repent again. So, but David was a man after God's own heart. And I think what strikes me now, Bishop, we're talking about this, you know, Rahab was outside of the Jewish nation, but she got engrafted before even Paul said that. Because she, what did she do? She believed the word of the Lord, and she believed the power and the almighty power of God. And because she did that, her and her household was saved.
0: Glory to God. And, you know, and look, she stood with the Jewish people.
1: Absolutely. And,
0: you know, let's talk then a little bit. You mentioned politics. Well, let's talk a little bit about this, because you said it's the only democratic nation in the Middle East, and yet we hear it described as an apartheid nation, as a racist nation, a genocidal nation, like they're trying to wipe out people. And I mean, every evil thing imaginable has been said against the children of Israel. And some of our politicians are saying this stuff. I mean, President Trump is trying to stop Iran now. And one of Iran's major threats is the mullah just said it yesterday. We're going to wipe Israel off the map. So how do our politics have gone from Truman being the first leader in the world to recognize the nation of Israel when it was birthed in 1948, to politicians now who are denouncing Israel and saying Israel is an apartheid nation?
1: You know, Israel is I've been to Israel. I know you've been to Israel. And I say it like this, as a black person, as an African-American, as a black person in America, to me, I've been to Africa several times. I've been to India several times. Of course, the Caribbean. I've been to the UK. Israel, to me, is the most accepting and diverse country I've ever been in. And so to say they're apartheid is to say, is really anti-Semitic saying, because even with the Palestinians, and people forget, Palestinians who live in Gaza come to Israel to work.
0: Mm-hmm. Mm-hmm.
1: They come to Israel to earn money. If Israel was an apartheid state, that would never happen. Palestinians, Israeli Palestinians who live in Israel, work side by side with Jewish brothers and sisters, with Muslims, with Druids, with the Bedouins. And so it's a nation that is like the United States in the Middle East. And it's a nation who doesn't have a constitution per se. They have the word of the Lord as their constitution, their first constitution. And so, and I think this saying, this anti-Semitic mindset to say they're apartheid state is driven by money, greed, and political jockeying between the Arab nations. And I believe that here's another fact. It's not a theory. It's a fact. How many bomb shelters are there in Gaza to protect their people? Where Israel has bomb shelters to protect their people. And when I say their people, we're not just talking about Jewish people running into bomb shelters. And so an apartheid state doesn't think about their people. They think about themselves. And so Hamas, Hezbollah, all of these Iranian-backed terrorist groups have deceived many of our politicians to believe that, well, Israel is against Gaza. Israel is against a Palestine. Israel is against. No, they've never been against the Palestinian people. They've been against Hamas, and they've been against Hezbollah, and they have a right to exist as a nation. Bishop, let me ask this question. If Mexico and Canada did that to the United States, what Hamas did on October 7, 2023, yeah, there would not be one politician that wouldn't stand with arms against those nations.
0: Yeah, and I think the reaction of our people would be absolutely ferocious because, oh, I mean, we know we have a responsibility to survive and to protect our people. And absolutely, that's all Israel is trying to do. They're beset, absolutely, on all sides. And the best hope they've had, other than God himself, has been President Trump trying to get these Abraham Accords going and trying to get peace with all these other nations, with Israel, as opposed to the mindset that you know has existed there, which is Israel needs to be wiped out, which is what Iran, right, is saying. Israel's got to be wiped off the map. Kill all the Jews. Right. I mean, and yet we're supposed to believe that Israel's the villain and the Palestinians are the victims. I mean, it's really preposterous. Listen, in the time we've got left, I want to change gears a little bit because before you came on, I was talking about why do we have today so many of our young people seemingly so confused. They're doing these teen rages where they're attacking people in the street, destroying property, teen takeovers, they're calling them. We see the guns blazing in many parts of the inner city. 700 children, we've chronicled 700 innocent children murdered since the Defund the Police movement. We're seeing this anti-Semitism, and a lot of that is being expressed by young people on, absolutely, these college campuses and universities. And I said, one of the problems is that the family is no longer instilling in our young people the legacy of moral and spiritual values that allow them to conduct themselves and think the right way. What can we do? You know what we're trying to do, but what can we do to, because I say the problem doesn't begin with the chancellor at a university. He's part of the problem, but the problem begins with the family that sent that kid to a school who thinks that attacking some Jewish person on campus is some kind of heroic or admirable thing to do.
1: Right, right.
0: What would you say to families out there with their young people facing these kinds of influences?
1: Well, you know, it starts around the dinner table. It starts when you're very, very young to not only accept yourself and your family, but the moral and the high ground of being a family unit. Now, yes, we have fatherless homes that is rampant, and I think that's a problem. But yet we have people like who have families who are single parents, whether male or female, that have worked tirelessly to make, yes, sure their children have the correct education, have the correct narrative. I think we brag about how technology has really advanced us, and you know our phones is a computer, and we can get any we can download or get any information that we need to get. But what that has also done was give access to those who wanted to spread false narratives and fill our young people's minds with garbage. That's what I call it. Anti-Semitic, racial, yeah. Anti-Semitism is just racism.
0: Yeah,
1: that's what it racism is. Racism against the Jews. That's all it is. And so when we have these moments where college campuses, and by the way, you know, when the Palestinian groups on these campuses, they're getting paid to do these things on these campuses, yeah, as well. And so what can we do as parents? educate the correct narrative, and biblical education, I believe. Whether that's you send your child to a Christian school, but it has to start at home, and make sure that they're in a church that teaches the correct things about the Word of God, and they're in Bible studies, they're in youth studies, they're in youth church and children's church, and the parents go with them. You know, that there has been a drop off with young people with their love for Israel and support for Israel, and it almost correlates with a decrease in young people attending churches, because they're not getting biblical truth and the biblical worldview. There's so much noise out here against biblical worldview that our young people are not equipped. They think they are. They're making decisions. I was watching a program the other day. Just happened to hear it. And a father was talking about his son discussing with him, and his son was like in middle school discussing with him changing his sex. And the father was saying, you know, I want my son to feel like he belongs to feelings. Come on. Yeah. It's not about feelings. It's about truth. And sometimes truth hurts your feelings. All the time, truth hurts your feelings. But if you continue to live by truth, eventually you're going to raise an awesome family who understands the truth of the Word of God, regardless of what happens in their lives. So I think biblical education, family education, whether that's in church, whether there's Bible study in your home, that gives a biblical worldview, and not this liberal worldview. It is a biblical worldview. It's not Republican or Democrat. It's a biblical worldview. Mm-hmm. Don't, you know, I'm not trying to, because I was in politics, but I never tried to say that I'm this because of that. I'm conservative because I'm a Christian. No, I'm a Christian, and my values as a Christian.
0: Amen.
1: Came out more conservatively than liberalism. There's a difference. The Bible says, let the liberal soul be made fat. Now, you got to interpret that to understand that, yes, we take
0: not,
1: care
0: not,
1: of
0: not those, that kind of liberalism, right?
1: Right. We take care of those who need to be taken care of, but yes. We also teach those to take care of themselves. I hope I answered that question.
0: No, look, you did, because and you brought out something very, very important. You know, we talk about there are many churches today. I mean, Andrew Womack Ministries teaches a biblical worldview. It has produced a lot of material on that. So for those watching, yes. All you got to do is go to awmi.net or just Google Andrew Womack Ministries and you'll get plenty. But, you know, as you were talking, it struck me, the family needs to transmit biblical worldview values to our children, not just depend upon the church to do it, because sadly, there are many churches today that aren't doing that.
1: Absolutely. Bible-based churches are, you know, they waffle. You know, I've been at conferences, Bishop, with pastors who have flipped because of a Tucker Carlson, or, you know, Candace Owens, or, you know, some of these,
0: right.
1: Some of the comments. Well, I think that may be right. No, what does the Bible say? Stick with your Bible, and you won't go wrong. And so,
0: amen. I heard
1: it's important.
0: Yeah, I heard somebody say not too long ago, and I've heard this over the years, you know, well, you know, Louis Farrakhan speaks a lot of truth. He speaks a lot of truth. I say, you know what? The devil mixes truth with lies. that's he tried to do that at the Mount of Temptation with Jesus.
1: Yes.
0: Well, now, wait a minute, doesn't the word say?
1: Yes.
0: But he was using it to try to get Jesus to be disobedient to the will of God. So, so you're right. Biblical worldview teaching is so essential. I just encourage everybody watching right now, if you are not attending a biblical worldview church that is teaching what the Word of God teaches, but rather trying to, as Pastor Rogers said, trying to make everybody feel good. We want you to feel good. Well, look, I want you to feel good, but not at the expense of truth. So we need to get back to biblical worldview, whether it's at home or in the church. Look, we're almost out of time, but let me give you an opportunity to tell people, how do they support your work, the International Fellowship of Christians and Jews, which I certainly support, and tell people how to get in touch with you or follow you know your work and learn more about Israel.
1: Thank you. Yeah, you know, and talking about resources, we have a lot of resources that we can make available to you. You know, you could email me at roger.cheeks@ifcj.org. You can email our main office, our main website. That's ifcj.org. You know, we've been in existence for 42 years, and we are the trusted place where we brought Christians and Jews together to stand together. We feed the hungry. We clothe the naked. We give shelter and protection to those who need it. We want to help. We bring prophetically, if not the nation of Israel, we're the second largest group that brings people back to Israel. Aliyah. From all over the world. And that's bringing Jews back to their homeland. And we believe as Christians, when the Jews start coming back to their homeland, we better keep our eyes lifted because Jesus is going to crack the sky. And so it's important. We have our initiative as director of outreach. We have a great initiative called Flags of Fellowship, where churches can participate free of charge. If we hear from them, we could send them. We started this program because of the October 7, 2023 massacre. 1,200 lives were lost. And we'll send 1,200 flags to you, again, free of charge. And the first Sunday of October is identified as Flags of Fellowship Day. And we just want churches to put out their flags, either display them in their yards or put them in the church for that day and use that day or take a moment of that service to say, let's stand with Israel. Let's remember Israel and the Jewish people. And Bishop, we had something to happen last year. We started with wanted to get 50 churches 2 years ago. That ended up with 232 churches. Then last year, we were trying to get 1,000 churches. We ended up with 1,650 churches. That represented 1 million flags across America. We were represented everywhere in every state and Puerto Rico, Virgin Islands. So this is a movement. Why?
0: Amen.
1: Not only because we remember what happened, but we want the Jewish people and Christians to come together and stand together and say, you're not alone. You are standing
0: Amen.
1: With your Christian brothers and sisters. And so please invite me to your church. We can talk about our programs, our initiatives. We love Andrew Womack. We really want to work. We work with campuses and colleges to do the same thing for us. So let us know. Keep us informed.
0: Pastor Roger Cheeks, I want to thank you because you have helped me to strengthen my relationship with Israel. I'm an ambassador for the International Fellowship of Christians and Jews. I was inducted at a leadership summit not too long ago. And it is really my pleasure and really an honor to stand with you in behalf of Israel. So keep up the good work. Thank you so much for taking time to be with us. And,
1: thank you,
0: and look, anytime I can be of support, you know we're there. So God bless you.
1: Bless
0: folks,
1: you.
0: Listen, what can I say? Truth and liberty go hand in hand. There is no liberty without truth, and there's no truth without liberty. And the Bible says, Jesus said, you shall know the truth, and the truth shall make you free. That means lies put you in bondage. And it is our pleasure to keep bringing you the truth. Because the biblical worldview is the only worldview that opens one's eyes to the truth of the revelation of God. And that's what we're going to keep giving you. So look, until next time, this is Bishop E.W. Jackson here for Truth and Liberty. Stand up, step up, speak up, refuse to back up, because we cannot be defeated if we will not quit, because we are on God's side. God bless everybody.
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3: 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Today is Saturday, June 13th. Let's look at the weather. The high temperature in Amarillo yesterday was 93 degrees. Today, the high temperature is expected to be right at 100 degrees. Chance of rain, 50%. Tonight, chance of thunderstorms. Overnight low, low to mid 60s. That chance of rain in the night is 70%. Tomorrow, high temperature, low to mid 70s.
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7: Enter and file past His Highness one at a time.
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9: His Highness is certainly a young man, but a very successful one. He knows what he wants and exactly how to get it.
10: I hope His Highness doesn't want me.
9: I think he'd make a good master. He's the kind of man who would reward faithfulness to slave and royalty alike. Have you considered the possibilities of service at the court of the great King of Babylon?
10: He's not king.
9: But someday he will be.
7: You four, young men. Yes, yes, I mean you four. Step up here. Closer, please. Now, one at a time, starting with you. What are your names?
11: Ananiah, Your Highness.
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7: You hold no official position in the court?
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7: Ah, students. General, these four go with me. Take good care of them, and when we get back to Babylon, remind me about them. I have something special in mind for them. Take them away. Next.
15: Hello.
11: Hello, boys and girls.
12: Moms and dads.
11: Aunts and uncles.
12: Grandparents and cousins.
11: Friends and neighbors. Now, I think that includes everyone.
12: I think so. Welcome, one and all. I'm Aunt Carol.
11: And I'm Uncle Dan. We're glad you've joined us for the second episode of our series on Daniel and his friends.
12: Today's story can be found in the Old Testament of the Bible, the book of Daniel, chapter 1. We call it The Four Friends.
13: Nebuchadnezzar, crown prince of Babylon, and his army on their way to Egypt stopped in Jerusalem long enough to capture that city and carry away as captive slaves a few of the royal family of Jehoiakim, king of Judah. Among those taken were Daniel and his three friends.
15: Did you hear Nebuchadnezzar say he had something special in mind for us?
8: Yes, probably hard labor in his quarries.
9: I think you're worried needlessly. It seems to me that His Highness was impressed with us. He himself is a very well-educated man, and I think he appreciates the fact that we, too, are scholars.
15: Daniel's right. Prince Nebuchadnezzar probably wouldn't send us to labor in his quarries. He'll probably keep us at the palace. Preps, cleaning boots, scrubbing floors, or keeping his armor polished.
9: Didn't we decide that pessimism is foolish, a state of mind to be shunned?
15: I'm not being pessimistic. I'm just facing facts.
9: We don't know the facts yet.
15: That's what I mean. That's what I'm trying to face. Now here comes the jailer.
16: Good afternoon, gentlemen.
8: Good afternoon, Master.
16: You don't have to address me as Master. There must be something special about you because His Highness Prince Nebuchadnezzar gave orders that you four aren't to be treated as slaves.
8: We're to stay here in Judah?
16: No. You're to be part of the retinue that attends the prince and his soldiers on the invasion of Egypt. Then on to Babylon. But first of all, I'd like to introduce myself. I'm Melzar.
15: How do you do, Melzar?
9: Melzar. That's rather an unusual Babylonian name, isn't it?
16: It isn't my name. It's my title. It means guardian.
9: I see. Well, we're glad to have such an obviously pleasant man and gentleman as our guardian.
16: Well, it's obvious that you four are far above the average Israelite. No offense. By the way, I wasn't at court, so I don't know your names.
15: I'm Hananiah.
8: Mishael.
17: Azariah.
9: And I'm Daniel.
16: Let's see. Hananiah, Mishael, Azariah, and Daniel. I'll have to change your names. They're too Israelitish. I want names acceptable to the Babylonian gods. Your name will be Shadrach. And yours, Meshach. Yours, Abednego.
15: Shadrach?
8: Meshach?
17: Abednego.
16: I'm going to have to change your name too, Daniel. But I like the sound of your Israelite name, so I'll continue to call you Daniel. Your Babylonian name on the records, however, will be Belteshazzar.
15: Belteshazzar? Yes, I like Daniel better, too.
16: Now that the introductions and formalities are over, we'd better prepare to march southward with the army. On the trip into Egypt, you will be treated as one of the royal retinue. If you want anything, come to me. I am personally responsible for you to the chief eunuch, and he, in turn, directly to Prince Nebuchadnezzar. You have until tomorrow morning to round off your affairs and gather what you're going to take with you. You will meet me here, in this chamber, tomorrow morning at sunup. Agreed?
8: Yes, I agree.
15: We'll be here.
16: Exactly, sunup, and here you are. Come, we have to meet the army at the south gate.
9: Melzar, may I say something?
16: Of course, Daniel.
9: When you first walked in the audience chamber at court, you called us gentlemen. For that, I thank you. I'm sure the four of us will strive always to be gentlemen. But more important than that is your attitude toward us. We're Israelites, prisoners of war, slaves. Yet you treat us as equals, as gentlemen. If ever there is anything...
16: There's the call to march. We'll talk about this later, Daniel. Right now, forward we go to Egypt.
13: Prince Nebuchadnezzar, his officers, retinue, troops, and prisoners march southward. Day after day, they march southward toward Egypt.
15: I wonder what's going on up front at the head of the column. There's a lot of commotion.
9: Melzar, I noticed a rider came out of the woods and is talking to the prince.
16: Yes, and from the color of his uniform, he's from Babylon.
9: Babylon?
16: Probably a courtier of some sort with a message from King Nebuchadnezzar.
9: The prince doesn't seem to be excited.
16: Prince Nebuchadnezzar never gets excited. Whatever it is, however, it's important enough to stop marching. Why, that's
17: King Nebuchadnezzar's personal fanfare. That's queer. I wonder what's up. Funeral? The King Nebuchadnezzar is dead. Long live the king.
15: That means the prince is now the king.
9: King Nebuchadnezzar.
17: Long live the king.
18: Hail to the new king of Babylon, King Nebuchadnezzar. Long

0: flatness, we're again settling down in Babylon, the city beautiful, astride the banks of the Euphrates River. But as yet, the four Hebrew captives knew not what was to become of them. In this great hour of need, Daniel turned to his God.
1: O God of Abraham, Jacob, and Isaac, God of love and mercy, have compassion now on my three companions and myself as we begin life in a strange land among idol-worshipping people. Help us to so live that thy name will be honored and glorified. Bless and strengthen King Nebuchadnezzar as he begins.

0: gentlemen. At last, the instructions regarding you are here. You men are to become members of the Royal School for Courtiers.
1: The king is very generous.
0: Indeed he is.
2: Are we being sent somewhere to some special school?
0: No, you will have private tutors. The very best that Babylon, the world, has. You will sit at the feet of the best men in each of the sciences.
1: Then what?
2: Yes.
0: The king did not say.
2: Well, how long are we to go to school?
0: The ordinary graduate course that you will be taking usually lasts 3 years. Any more questions? All right, now you are to be considered a part of the royal family. You will live in the royal palace and partake of the royal menu. You will have the best foods and delicacies in Babylon. I'm sure you will have no objections to that.
2: Some feast. I wonder if every meal at the palace is like this.
1: I'm afraid this is a typical meal. Most of the food is very rich. It will be very hard to digest. And do you see that fellow over there with the long robe?
2: You mean the one by the wine bottles?
1: Yes. I understand that he's a temple priest of the Babylonian god. It looks like he's going through some sort of ritual, probably blessing the wine. See, now he puts some of it in that cup and places it before the idol.
2: And now he's gone over to the table of meat delicacies, going through another ritual.
1: Oh, this is a very serious problem. If we eat that meat and drink that wine, we will be worshiping their idol, at least in some degree.
3: Yes, right.
2: And the wine is probably intoxicating.
1: And we resolved that we would remain true to the God of heaven, come what may.
2: What do you think we should do?
1: Well, it seems to be that the only solution is to drink water and eat only the vegetables. I noticed that the priest didn't go through any ritual with the vegetables.
2: Well, that's going to get us into trouble. Belzar said that the king decreed that we should eat the royal menu.
1: I think we'd better pray about this and then go talk to Melzar.
0: What's this I hear about you fellows? The chief butler informs me you aren't eating the food from the king's table. Surely you understood the order?
1: If it please you, Melzar, we should like to make an explanation.
0: Well, it better be good.
1: We understood that we were to share in the king's food. We did not understand, however, that this was an order.
0: Don't you like the king's food?
1: Melzar, sir, we... In the first place, we cannot partake of the wine or any intoxicating beverage. And we believe that we will enjoy better health if we eat only food derived from plants, such as grains and vegetables, nuts and fruit, instead of the rich delicacies from the king's table.
0: Better health? Why, everyone knows that meats and wine build strong muscles and bring about a healthy, ruddy complexion.
1: I'm sure you mean well, and the king, but if it please you, we would like your permission to omit the wine and the king's delicacies from our diet.
0: I like you, Daniel. You're a man among men and a gentleman. But I'm afraid of what the king would do to me if I granted your request. After all, the king himself did appoint the diet, and he will have my head if I disobey.
1: But on the other hand, if our countenances were more healthy and ruddy, would not the king reward you?
0: But such a diet won't make you healthier. You'll become pale and sickly.
1: Will you prove us, Melzar? For 10 days, let us eat only food derived from plants and drink only water. At the end of the 10 days, compare us with those who have eaten the prescribed meat and wine. Then deal with us accordingly.
0: All right. I'll agree to that. For a period of 10 days only. Then we'll see who is right. You won't tell anyone about this trial. I'd be disgraced, probably hanged, if the chief eunuch ever discovered I'd permitted this infraction of the king's orders.
1: Have no fear, Melzar. Only the 5 of us will know.
4: Hi again. You know, Daniel and his friends were wise to put God first. Their actions remind me of one of my favorite scripture songs.

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1: Now let's get back to our story, The Four Friends.
2: Now Daniel purposed in his heart that he would not defile himself with a portion of the king's meat, nor with the wine. Therefore he requested of Melzar,
3: "Prove thy servants, I beseech thee, 10 days, and let them give us food derived from plants to eat and water to drink. Then let our countenances be looked upon before thee, and the countenances of the children that eat the portion of the king's meat. And as thou seest, deal with thy servants."
4: Well, my friends, today ends the 10-day trial of your peculiar vegetarian diet. I'm anxious to know the results, although I already know.
3: So do we.
4: Then why go to the trouble of comparing you with those who have eaten the meat and drunk the wine? I'll just tell the butler to start serving you the regular king's diet.
3: Melzar, look at me. And the other three. Look closely. What do you see? Are not our faces fairer and more ruddy than they were?
4: You haven't used some sort of makeup, have you? To fool me? Well, let me see. Whatever it is, it doesn't rub off.
5: Rub off? It's ours. It's the blush of youth, the proof of robust health.
3: And our flesh. Are we not fatter than we were?
4: Yes, I believe you are.
3: And those who have been eating the king's meat and drinking the wine for the 10 days, are they in better health than they were?
4: No, I can't say as they are.
5: Obviously, then, we have passed the test very well, and we can continue with our diet.
4: Yes, I will so order the butler. But tell me, gentlemen, what is your secret?
5: Secret?
4: 10 days. A 10 days test isn't long enough to make that much difference, but it did with you. Why? How? Magic or what?
3: It's very simple, Melzar. Our God, the God we serve and worship, is the God of creation. He who made us knows what's best for us. We obey him and he helps us.
4: So that's it. I've often wondered about the Israelite God. I've heard so many different things that I don't know what to believe. You haven't volunteered any information, so I didn't ask you.
3: We believe that the best way to tell you about our God is to live as we should. Then, when the proper time comes, you will ask us about him.
5: And by living correctly, you will believe us when we do tell you about our God.
4: I can understand that. Some people could tell me that the grass is green and I wouldn't believe them. On the other hand, you four have proved that you're gentlemen. Trustworthy, honest, truthful, and fair. I believe what you say about your God, even though it is hard to visualize a God with actual power.
5: Well, doesn't a God, to be worthy of the name, have to have power?
4: Well, I don't know. I'm sure our Babylonian gods have power, but I'm not an expert on the subject. You'd better ask a high priest about that. Good day, gentlemen.
5: He was embarrassed. Confused.
3: We're always confused and embarrassed when we don't understand something.
5: I don't think we should force our opinions on him.
3: Definitely not. When he wants to know more about the God of creation, he'll ask. That will be our opportunity to say more. In the meantime, shall we get back to our studies?
6: A year went by.
5: Well, 1 year here in Babylon. We still don't know why we're here or what we're going to do here.
3: The king has something in mind.
5: Yes, but what? And why doesn't he come to see us once in a while, or at least send word, or something?
3: He's a busy man. He has no time for us.
5: What do you think is going to become of us?
3: Exactly what we ourselves decide.
5: Say that again, please.
3: We can become what we want to become. The decision is ours.
5: You forget that we are prisoners of war, slaves, in a foreign land.
3: I forget nothing. I know that if we want to become slaves, that's exactly what we will become.
5: Well, I know you're serious, but I just don't follow you.
3: King Nebuchadnezzar is a wise man and intelligent. He surrounds himself with intelligent men. Every man occupying key positions in His Majesty's court is a top man in that field. If I desire to be, let's say, Minister of State in His Majesty's court, then all I have to do is learn more about the affairs of state than any other man. Then His Majesty will need me, want me, and will make me his Minister of State. On the other hand, if I think and act like a slave, His Majesty will see to it that I become a slave.
5: By that standard, you will end up being the king's right-hand man.
3: Anyone who fears and obeys God can achieve the zenith. For the fear of the Lord is the beginning of wisdom.
6: The second year passes.
5: Another year, and we are no nearer to understanding why we're here.
3: I think it's becoming quite obvious why we're here. His Majesty intends to use us in his court. Haven't you noticed how we're shunted back and forth and here and there, always in the very midst of what's going on?
5: Yes, I have noticed that, but I...
3: We're being taught the innermost workings of the Babylonian court. We are learning to be gracious amidst royalty, and above all, how to think Babylonian thoughts and make Babylonian decisions.
6: The third year draws to a close.
7: You may arise and come forward.
8: Long live the king.
7: Malzar, I'm told that you are the guardian of the four Israelite captives.
8: For 3 years, your majesty, ever since they were brought here as captives.
7: Have they given you any trouble?
8: Oh, no, your majesty, none whatsoever. They've been so busy studying and delving into the mysteries of science and the affairs of men that they haven't had time to get into any sort of mischief.
7: Well, I've been told that they've been quick to acquire the knowledge that our teachers and scrolls have had to offer, and that they've gone right ahead on their own, experimenting, studying, probing.
8: Yes, Your Majesty.
7: And do they realize that their studies are at an end, and that the final examination is but a short time away?
8: Yes, Your Majesty.
7: Well, they are prepared?
8: They are, Your Majesty.
7: You will be notified when and where they are to report. You may withdraw.
8: Long live the king!
7: You are students. For 3 years, you have been studying, acquiring knowledge. Just how much you have learned will be determined in a series of examinations. You will be examined by your teachers. Last of all, you will appear here before me, and I shall examine you. Do the very best you can, for there are great rewards in store for those of you who show the greatest skills and knowledge and understanding. Dismissed. I have before me a report of the results of your examinations. Some of you did surprisingly poorly. Some surprisingly well. I will examine those who did exceptionally well. You, step forward.
9: Long live the king.
7: Did you enjoy the 3 years of study?
9: Oh, yes, Your Majesty.
7: Mm-hmm. Did you do any last-minute studying for this examination?
9: Yes, sire. I wish to make the best showing possible.
7: Are you prepared to take your place in life?
9: Oh, yes, sire. I'm ready to accept any high position in His Majesty's court.
7: And what would you like to do or be?
9: Well, I desire nothing more than to be of service to my king.
7: Mm-hmm. Why is education necessary?
9: Well, education gives a man an advantage. Without education, a man is just one of the masses. With education, he is above and better than the masses.
7: What rewards do you expect for your long hours and years of study?
9: Well, to fulfill a high position in the service of my king is reward enough.
7: What causes eclipses?
9: Eclipses. Well, eclipses are caused by the gods.
7: Do you believe in the gods?
9: Oh, yes, Your Majesty.
7: Why?
9: Why? Well, sire, I think it's wise to believe the teachings of the priests.
7: Do you believe that your king can do wrong?
9: My king can do no wrong.
7: Why?
9: Well, the gods made the king infallible.
7: Which think you the most important, the government or the individual?
9: Oh, the government, of course, Your Majesty. The government is headed by yourself, Your Majesty. And there is no one more important than you. No position more important than that of king. Now, were it not for you, Your Majesty, the individual would become...
6: Finally, it was Daniel's turn to be examined by the king.
7: You... Come forward.
10: Long live the king.
7: Did you enjoy the 3 years of study?
10: Every moment of it, Your Majesty. To discover new things, new ideas, and to exploit them. It's a rewarding, adventurous experience.
7: Hmm. Did you do any last-minute studying for this examination?
10: No, sir.
3: If I don't know my lessons by this time, there certainly is no use trying at this late date.
7: And are you prepared to take your place in life?
3: I am prepared, with God's help, to take whatever befalls me and do the very best I can in whatever position I'm called upon to fill.
7: What would you like to do and be?
3: The highest calling to which any man can aspire is to be of service to his fellow men.
7: And why is education necessary?
3: Education is not necessary. Education without understanding and wisdom is a mockery. Understanding and wisdom is more to be desired than riches. Education that elevates the mind and brings higher aims in life is to be courted. Education that elevates only the ego is to be shunned.
7: What rewards do you expect for your long hours and years of study?
3: The privilege of gaining knowledge is in itself a reward, Your Majesty.
7: What causes eclipses?
3: An eclipse takes place when a planet or other heavenly body, following its regular path, moves directly between the sun and our earth.
7: Do you believe in the gods?
3: I believe in one god, Jehovah.
7: Why?
3: Because he is the god of creation. By him were all things made, and by him all things are sustained. He is the only god. All others are false.
7: Do you believe that your king can do no wrong?
3: No, sire.
7: Your king can do wrong?
3: Yes, sire.
7: Why?
3: My king is human. He was created by God and given the choice of right and wrong.
7: Which think you the most important, the government or the individual?
3: The individual, Your Majesty. The government is made up of individuals. As goes the individual, so goes the government. His Majesty is the government. He realizes that the individual is important. That is why he has surrounded himself with wise men, experts, individuals to whom he can go for counsel in managing the affairs of his kingdom. Without the individual, there would be no government. God created the individual.
11: And the king examined them all. At long last, the questions had all been asked and the answers all given. The examinations were at an end. The court was abuzz with excitement and anticipation, awaiting the final verdict of Nebuchadnezzar the king.
8: How do you think you did, Daniel? You and your three companions?
12: We did the best we could, Melzar.
8: Well, to me, your answers seemed far more reasonable and learned than the answers of any of the others.
12: Look around the court, Melzar. Men from all over the world are here. Dignitaries, wise men, men of the highest talents, men of broad culture, men richly endowed with natural gifts. The best that the world has is here. My companions and I, we're merely Israelite lads.
13: Ladies and gentlemen, your attention, please. Nebuchadnezzar, king of Babylon, ruler of all the earth, son of the gods, peer of the wise, wishes to make an announcement.
7: Babylon is this day honored by the presence of many men of renown from all over the world. Teachers, scientists, and scholars. However, I wish all of you to take note of four young men, Daniel and his companions. 3 years ago, I brought them here from Jerusalem as captives. Today, they stand before you without a peer. In all matters of wisdom and understanding, I have found them to be 10 times better than all the magicians and astrologers and wise men in my kingdom.
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15: This has been Your Story Hour, building for a better tomorrow.
0: This is Aunt Carol
14: and Uncle Dan saying
0: goodbye, everyone.

0: Olivia, am I to deduce from those sounds you're making that you need a refill?
1: Oh, no thanks, Eugene. One's enough for me. I have this tune stuck in my head, and I just can't get rid of it.
0: Oh.
1: Does that ever happen to you?
0: Well, fortunately, I have the mental discipline to prevent that sort of unwanted invasion of my brain synapses.
1: But why does it happen?
0: Well, studies have suggested that the phenomenon of involuntary musical imagery, known commonly as an earworm or a repetune, occurs when your brain, your memory to be precise, is attempting to remember the entire song.
1: But I don't know the whole song. I only heard part of it on the radio.
0: Well, that makes things difficult. Perhaps if you sing some of it to me, I might know it to sing the rest.
1: No, I don't sing for people.
0: Well, possibly you could work it out on the piano in the little theater, or on my ukulele or a guitar.
1: I can't play the ukulele, but I'd love to learn how to play the guitar.
0: Truly? Well, I've recently begun to give lessons on stringed instruments, ukulele or guitar.
1: Are you serious?
0: Mm-hmm.
1: Well, is it expensive? I mean, if I wanted you to teach me?
0: Well, actually, I'm teaching for free as part of Mr. Whitaker's new arts initiative.
1: Mr. Whitaker's doing a what?
0: He wants to encourage the young people who come to Wits End to engage in the arts. I'm instructing in music, whilst Miss Kendall is producing theatrical efforts in the little theater.
1: Oh, that's so great!
0: Mm-hmm.
1: When can we start?
0: Well,
1: where do I get a guitar? What about a book? Do I need a book? I had one for piano.
0: Calm down, Miss Parker. You may borrow my old guitar. It's perfect for beginners and will save you the investment just in case you, choose not to continue.
1: Choose not to continue?
0: Mm-hmm.
1: When I set my mind to something, I see it through.
0: Well, I'm certain you do. I'll get my guitar and bring it to your house this afternoon, if that's all right. And if you have time, we may be able to start with some of the basics.
1: Oh, that is so perfect!
0: Till then.
1: Bye! This will be so cool!
2: Oh, Olivia, I'm glad you're here. I need to talk to you about our drama production.
1: Yeah, Eugene said you're doing a play.
2: Yeah, and I really need you to join us. It's something we're doing for the preschoolers. It's a retelling of the story of Noah's Ark. And I'd like you to be Mrs. Noah. I can't think of anyone I'd trust more.
1: Sure, I'd love to do it.
2: Oh, that's great. We'll rehearse for an hour or so each day. Our first meeting is in the little theater tomorrow after school.
1: I'll be there.
2: Great. See you then.
1: Man, what a day.
0: There we go. All set. Now it's your turn, Olivia.
1: Great. What do I do?
0: Oh, of course. We're going to learn a few simple chords. Let's start off with a G chord. All you have to do is put your fourth finger right over here.
1: Here?
0: Mm-hmm. No, not on top of it. Just behind the fret. See?
1: Like
0: okay.
1: This?
0: Like that. Now, this is a plectrum, sometimes known as a pick. Hold this in your right hand, like this, and then strum.
1: Okay, here it goes. That can't be right.
0: It's okay. It's a fine start. It sounds like your finger just slipped a little. Now, keep it right there.
1: Okay.
0: Okay? Try it again.
1: It looks so easy on TV.
0: Well, work on how you hold the neck of the guitar. Keep your thumb right on the back, not wrapped around. Okay, that's good. That's good. Okay, now try again.
1: Hey! I did it!
0: All right. A solid first step. Now try and strum in rhythm like this. One, two, three, four, one, do it.
1: Three, four, one. Okay, this is fun and all, but when did I get to learn a song?
0: Oh, eventually, Olivia. These things take time and practice.
1: One, two, three, four.
3: Hi, sweetie.
1: Hi, Dad.
3: Is Eugene still here? I wanted to see if he'd like to stay for dinner.
1: No, he left a while ago.
3: Oh. Well, it's time to wash up. We're going to eat.
1: Oh.
3: I'm proud of you for trying to do this, Olivia. I really hope you'll stay with it.
1: Stay with it? Of course I'll stay with it. Why wouldn't I?
3: Shall we go upstairs and look at all the things in the attic? The karate outfit, the ballet slippers, the tennis racket, the candle-making kit, the cookbooks, the crochet needles, the easel and paints.
1: This is different. I really want to learn how to play the guitar.
3: Great.
1: I will, Dad.
4: Of course she will.
1: Mom, did you hear me? I can play guitar.
4: I heard.
1: And it's really fun. I knew 2 chords already. Isn't that great? Mm-hmm. After another lesson or 2, I'll be able to play a whole song.
4: Your abuelita was listening. It brought tears to her eyes.
1: Was it that bad?
4: No. It's because your abuelo played the guitar. You see, it's in your blood.
1: Was Grandpa good?
4: I always thought so. He played for years. In fact, when he was courting your abuelita, he used to go to her house to serenade her on the veranda.
3: The veranda? I thought you said he played the guitar.
4: Go wash your hands.
3: Yes, ma'am.
4: Olivia, are you serious about this?
1: Serious? Look, Mom, Dad already reminded me of all...
4: No, listen. There's a song your abuelita loves. It's called Cuatro Milpas. Her birthday is in a couple of weeks.
1: Yeah?
4: I thought it would be nice if you could learn that song on the guitar and play it for her at the party. It'd mean a lot more to her than anything you could buy.
1: You think so?
4: Oh, yes. It's a lot to learn in a short time.
1: I can do it, Mom. You watch.
4: I'll listen.
5: Hey, you over there, come check out this super cool secret club. Well, it's not really a secret. 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

0: Huh.
1: Come in.
0: Hey.
1: Oh, hi, Dad.
0: I was listening to you in the hall. Your guitaring sounds great. How did you pick that up so fast?
1: What? Oh, no, that's not me. Oh. Mom let me download some flamingo music for practice. See?
0: Oh, well, that's flamenco, by the way.
1: Well, whatever it is, it's hard on my fingers, and I broke a nail.
0: One must sacrifice for one's art. Look, Connie just called to remind you about a drama meeting.
1: Yeah, she's putting on a play for some kids, and she wants me in it. I'm gonna be Mrs. Noah. Cool, huh?
0: Hold on a second. Don't you have something to ask first?
1: Oh, yeah. I have to ask Mom if I can borrow her old bathrobe. I'll need a costume.
0: Olivia, I mean, you need to ask permission. We don't want you overcommitting yourself.
1: I won't. We'll rehearse for an hour after school, and that's it.
0: Well, what about your guitar lessons? Do you think you'll have time for them, too? And your mom said you're trying to learn a song for your grandmother's birthday. That's going to take some intense work.
1: I know. I can handle it. I promise.
0: You promise? Well, if you promise...
1: Thanks, Dad! Oh,
0: Olivia, I mean it. You can't let all this stuff get in the way of your responsibilities for school and at home. Understood?
1: Yo comprendo, Papa.

0: I've handed out all of the roles and assignments, and you have a complete schedule of rehearsals. Oh, except for one slight change in the cast. Whit will be playing the voice of God.
1: Oh, I am?
0: Great, you're into the role already.
1: But I thought Red Hollard was playing God.
0: Well, his Uncle Eustace is having a gallstone removed, so he can't do it now. Do you mind?
1: No, oh, I'm happy to help out. Is there anything else I can do?
0: Well, Red was also going to build some of the sets, but...
1: Yeah, I got it. Is that what he's done so far?
0: Uh-huh.
1: Why is the Ark made out of cinder blocks?
0: Because they're cubes, and Red thought that's what the Bible meant when it talked about cubits.
1: Right. I'll get to work.
0: Thanks, Whit. Okay, gather around, everybody. Gather around. I just want to have a little talk to launch our play. Thank you all for helping out with this. I know it's fun, but it'll be a lot of work, too. Now, our performance is set for 2 weeks from Saturday. We'll have three daycare centers coming to watch. And just because they're little kids doesn't mean we don't have to take this seriously, right? Remember, if you don't practice or learn your lines, the whole production suffers. Okay, let's start with Mr. and Mrs. Noah over here. That's Barrett and Olivia. Let's see. Where's Olivia?
2: I'm here, Connie. I'm sorry I'm late.
0: Okay, well, grab a script from the table and come on up.
2: Okay.
0: And let's get to work.
3: Sounds right.
0: That was a great first rehearsal, guys. Same time tomorrow, and I want scenes 2 and 3 memorized.
2: Bye, Connie.
0: Oh, Olivia, don't forget to take a copy of our schedule.
2: Oh, right. Thanks.
4: Miss Parker?
2: Hi, Eugene.
4: Did you happen to notice the time?
2: Yeah, it's 4:30.
4: Mm-hmm. And I thought we were practicing at 4 o'clock.
2: Oh, sorry.
0: That's my fault, Eugene. I kept them late.
4: Well, unfortunately, I have another obligation and won't be able to teach you now.
2: Oh.
4: Still, here's a copy of the practice book. I want you to practice the G7 chord in preparation for your grandmother's birthday. Consider this a homework assignment.
2: Homework?
4: Mm-hmm. To make up for our lost time. The G7 requires more dexterity than G and certainly than E minor, but I'm sure you'll master it in no time.
2: Okay, G7. Got it.
4: The important thing to remember is to keep practicing. Machu Picchu wasn't constructed in a day, after all.
2: What?
0: Nobody learns it all overnight.
4: Isn't that what I said?
2: Oh. Will my fingertips stop hurting?
4: Eventually, yes. And I'll see you tomorrow at 5 o'clock, since you're obviously occupied at 4 o'clock.
2: Thanks.
0: And those two scenes, don't forget about those.
2: The two scenes, right. G7 and 8.
0: Scenes 2 and 3.
2: Got it. Wait, 1, 2, 3. Maybe I should practice my lines for a while. Okay. Noah, you've been building that boat for 120 years now. I've heard of long-term building projects, but seriously, the neighbors are beginning to talk. And you have no idea what kind of teasing the kids are getting at school. Poor Ham, Shemp, and Jeffrey. Wait. J-Path. I'll never get these right. Come in.
5: Hi, Olivia. I just wanted to let you know I'm running to the store. I'll be back in 15 minutes.
2: Great.
5: Are you okay?
2: Yeah, I'm fine. I'm just looking over the... No, I'm practicing now.
5: Okay,
2: let's see. G7. Fingers here, here, and here, and...
5: Don't worry. I'm sure you'll get it.
2: Okay. Thanks. 1, 2... It's too much! My fingers hurt. I need a break.

0: Oh, hi, Olivia. Oh, Miss Parker. I was beginning to think you'd forgotten our lesson today.
1: No, I didn't. I'm here.
2: Well, do you care for a lemonade before you get started? You look like you could use something.
1: Yes, please. That sounds really good.
0: While you do that, I'll make sure the rehearsal room is vacant. I'm looking forward to hearing your work on those new chords.
2: This will only take a minute. So, how are you doing, Olivia? Seems that you've been really busy over the last couple of weeks. You look tired.
1: I am. Just a little.
2: Well, here you go. Fresh squeezed.
1: Thank you.
2: So, how are the guitar lessons going?
1: Well, they're a lot harder than I thought, but I'm finally losing the feeling in my fingertips.
2: And that's good?
1: Well, it's better than the pain. Here, I'll show you what I'm learning. Oh, no! I forgot my guitar. I must have left it at home.
3: Olivia, you made it. Good. We're ready to run your scenes.
1: My scenes?
3: Now?
1: Uh-huh.
3: Didn't you look at your rehearsal schedule?
1: Well, I thought I did, or maybe that was last week.
3: We added time for the last few rehearsals before the performance. So hurry up. Everyone's waiting to do the flood scene.
1: The flood scene? But I thought we were doing the getting off the ark scene.
2: Oh, dear.
1: It's okay. I know it. Mostly. Kind of.
2: Would you like me to tell Eugene you'll have to postpone your lesson?
1: Yes, please. Tell him I'm sorry, and I'll be sure to practice for tomorrow, and I'll remember my guitar, and thanks for the lemonade!
2: See you later, Olivia.

0: Olivia.
1: I'll be up in my room.
0: Is everything all right?
1: Sure. Why?
0: I thought you had guitar lessons this afternoon.
1: I did.
0: Without your guitar? You left it next to the front door.
1: Well,
0: How's that song coming? You think you'll have it ready by Saturday?
1: I'm doing my best.
0: I'm sure you are. Your abuelita will be so pleased. When can I hear some of it?
1: Oh, sometime soon. Well, not yet, though. I want to be ready for my big debut. I want you to be surprised, too.
0: Oh, that's sweet. We decided to have her party at the banquet room in the Hacienda restaurant.
1: Really? She'll like that.
0: We'll have to be there at noon, though, so we can decorate.
1: Noon? Okay. Well, I'll be upstairs.
0: It's your turn to set the table for dinner.
1: Okay. Set the table. Chord practice. Reminds.
0: Are you sure you're all right?
1: Yeah, it's all right. I mean, I'm all right. Never mind.
2: Okay, thanks, everyone. Get plenty of rest tonight for the big show tomorrow. See you at noon, sharp.
3: Connie, I'm going to tighten the rigging on top of the arc. It looks loose to me.
2: Okay, thanks, Whit. See you, Connie.
0: Olivia?
1: Yeah?
0: Please tell me you'll know your lines tomorrow, because if you perform like you
1: did today... I'll know them, Connie, like the palm of my hand.
0: Don't you mean like the back of your hand?
4: Ah, Miss Parker, there you are.
1: Eugene.
4: Come with me, please.
1: To where?
4: The rehearsal room. I've got a guitar tuned up and ready. I want to hear how you're doing.
1: Well, you don't have to worry about that.
4: I don't?
1: Everything will be just fine.
4: Well, you're performing the song for your grandmother tomorrow, correct?
1: Correct. I mean, yes.
4: Well, then I'd like to hear it. As a student of mine, your work indirectly speaks to my teaching skills. I want to be certain that you're prepared.
0: Wait a minute. She's playing a song tomorrow? What time tomorrow?
1: Noon?
0: Noon? You're supposed to be here at noon.
1: I am?
0: That's right. We've been saying noon all along. Haven't you been listening?
1: I thought I was, but...
0: Okay, all right. I'm sorry, Olivia, but I'm going to have to find someone else to play Mrs. Noah tomorrow.
1: What?
0: Well, you can't be in two places at once. And even if you said you'd do the play, I'm not sure that I can trust you to know the lines. So you're out. I'm sorry.
1: But I thought...
4: I suppose that simplifies things. Shall we go to the rehearsal room to hear your progress?
1: Yeah, okay. Well, no, I better not. I'm not ready. I can't do it. I can't do any of this. This is terrible.
4: Miss Parker?
3: Eugene, what just happened?
4: Well, I do believe that Olivia Parker is in the midst of a proverbial meltdown.
3: Oh, dear. Here, hold this hammer, will you?
4: Huh? Oh, of course. Don't suppose I'll ever hear that song.

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We always love hearing from you.

0: Olivia?
1: Why won't the Imagination Station open up for me?
0: Well, it's turned off. Why do you want to go in the Imagination Station?
1: To go back in time. Just a couple of weeks. Is that so much to ask?
0: Well, I'm afraid it doesn't work like that. Let's talk about this.
1: There's nothing to talk about. I blew it. I failed, plain and simple.
0: Now, slow down.
1: Why did it have to be so hard? I said I'd perform in the play because Connie needed me to. I said I'd play the guitar for my grandmother because I wanted to make my mother proud and my grandmother happy. And I wanted to prove my dad wrong about the attic.
0: Oh?
1: Now look at me. I'm not in the play, I don't know how to perform the song, and my dad will be right. I don't finish things. I'm a flake.
0: Oh, now it sounds as if you overcommitted yourself, that's all.
1: That's all?
0: Well, it happens. Sometimes I get so caught up in trying to be helpful or being busy that we forget the Luke 14 rule of project management.
1: The Luke 14 what?
0: It's a passage in the Bible where Jesus talked about...
1: Wait a minute. Jesus talked about project management?
0: He said that no one should build a building without making sure they have the means to finish it. Or no one should go to war without making sure they have the army to win. Before we do anything, we should always count the cost. Otherwise, you wind up with a half-finished building or a lost battle.
1: Oh.
0: When you took on these commitments, did you stop to count the cost? Were you sure you had the time or the energy or the ability to pull it off?
1: No. I think that's why my dad keeps talking about the attic.
0: Okay, you lost me with the attic.
1: Well, it's full of things I thought I wanted to do, but I lost interest in or quit.
0: Because something else seemed more important to you.
1: Yeah, I'm a flake.
0: Oh, no, you're no flake.
1: My dad thinks so. He said the money for my college education is in the attic.
0: Well, I'm sure he's joking about that. And I'm certain he doesn't think you're a flake. Still, he probably feels frustrated when he spends time and money to encourage you in your interests, only to have you drop them. You see, you have to count the cost before you commit yourself. Make sure you're acting for a purpose, not out of a whim. And have the discipline to stick with it.
1: But my family is going to be disappointed in me tomorrow.
2: Perhaps they won't have to be.
1: Why not? I can't play that song for my grandmother.
2: Oh, giving up, are you?
1: I'm not giving up. I don't know.
2: Ms. Parker, since you're no longer performing in the play, I estimate that you have approximately 18 hours to practice before your grandmother's party.
1: You want me to practice 18 hours?
2: Well, not all of it.
1: Phew.
2: You may sleep for 8 of those hours.
1: Are you serious? You think I should still try?
2: I do indeed. In spite of whatever you may be feeling, I do believe that you have the skill to play well. As your mother said, it's in your blood.
1: But I can't do it alone.
2: Who said you'd be alone?

0: Gracias.
1: All right. Mama, before we get to the cake and the presents, Olivia has something for you. Olivia?
2: Grandma? Abuelita? This is just a little song I learned to play for you, with the help of Eugene Meltzner.
3: Greetings and birthday salutations, or as they say in some parts of the world, Feliz cumpleaños, y que todos tus deseos se vuelvan realidad.
2: Abuelita, this is a song I heard that you love.
3: Ready? You start.
2: Okay. Over to you, Eugene.
3: Olivia?
2: Eugene? Hey, you're pretty good.
3: Practice makes perfect, as they say. Come back for more lessons and you'll see for yourself.
2: Deal.
3: Back to you.
4: You know, there's an important lesson in today's episode. When we commit to doing something, we should always see it to the end. And we... Dave?
5: Huh?
4: My script ran out?
5: Oh, yeah, sorry about that. We didn't get it written in time.
4: What? You mean you didn't actually finish the wrap-up for the show about finishing what you start?
5: Ironic, huh? Sorry about that. You're just going to have to wing it.
4: Okay. Write to me and tell me what you've learned from today's adventure. My address is Adventures in Odyssey, Colorado Springs, Colorado, 80995. Or in Canada, write to Box 9800, Vancouver, BC, V6B4G3. 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Today's adventure, finish what you... Get it? 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Music by John Campbell. Our cast included Hope Levy, Will Ryan, Katie Lee, and Andre Stoika. And I'm Chris, hoping you'll join us again next time for more Adventures in...
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0: Saturday, June 13th. Let's look at the weather. The high temperature in Amarillo yesterday was 93 degrees. Today, the high temperature is expected to be right at 100 degrees. Chance of rain, 50%. Tonight, chance of thunderstorms. Overnight low, low to mid 60s. That chance of rain in the night is 70%. Tomorrow, high temperature, low to mid 70s.
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3: Howdy, Tom Riley here. 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

0: Let me do all the talking.
1: Right.
0: Yes, sir.
2: Yeah. Good morning, Mr. Riley.
3: Glossman.
2: Live and in person. Did we wake you up?
3: No, but it's 6 o'clock in the morning. What are you doing here, Glossman?
2: Now, you see, it's the warmth of our relationship that I appreciate so much. Aren't you going to invite us in?
3: That depends. Are these your bodyguards?
2: Oh, sorry. I should introduce you. This is Agent Furter.
3: As in Frank?
1: As in Bert.
3: Agent Bert Furter? Uh-huh.
2: This is Frank. Agent Frank Ernest.
4: Hiya.
3: I guess I'm supposed to be on pins and needles wondering who exactly they're agents with.
2: Well, they're with the Environmental Detection Agency.
3: Environmental issues are part of your job at the state capitol now?
2: Oh, I have a lot of jobs with the capitol, Mr. Riley. They're with me to do some follow-up testing at your farm.
3: Follow-up testing? Follow-up to what?
2: The Edgebiter chemical spill. Into the creek behind your barn? I'm sure you remember it.
3: Of course I remember it. Made my horses sick, nearly ruined my apples, but that was a long time ago and the Edgebiter company moved their storage site.
2: Nonetheless, there are people who are concerned that your creek may still be contaminated, thus affecting your apples, thus affecting the health of our citizens.
3: As if you ever cared about our citizens. Look, Glossman, there is nothing wrong with my apples. And if this is another one of your schemes...
2: I'm just doing my job, Mr. Riley. But you should know that this is serious. Very serious.
3: Well, I'm sure you think so.
2: I have a court order.
3: A court order?
2: Oh, yeah. See, it comes down to this. If we find any residual chemicals on your land, in the creek, or in the apples, it's within my power to close your farm down until further notice. And you know I'll do it.

0: What if everything you thought you knew about the epic battle between Dr. Regis Blackard and John Avery Whittaker was just the tip of the iceberg?
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2: I don't like it. I don't like it one bit.
3: It can't be so bad.
2: They are crawling all over my land with gizmos and gadgets. Bill!
3: Let them crawl, Tom. If there are no after effects from the Edgebiter chemical spill, you have nothing to worry about.
2: You know I have nothing to worry about, and I know I have nothing to worry about. But Glossman is up to something. Come on, Bill, you're the mayor. Do something.
3: They have a court order, Tom. I can't fight a court order. Just relax.
2: But he threatened to close me down. And you know he will with any ridiculous excuse. He is up to something, and he won't let a little thing like ruining my life stop him.
3: Okay, Tom, I'll check into it.
2: Are you just saying that to get rid of me, or are you really gonna do something?
3: I'm going to pick up the phone and make a call about this just as soon as you leave, okay?
2: Okay.
3: I'll see you at the city council meeting tomorrow night. Maybe I'll know something by then.
2: Thanks, Bill. I'll see you later.
3: Bye, Tom. Hello? It's Bill. You know perfectly well which Bill. I want to know what you're trying to pull with Tom Riley. I don't like it. This was never part of the deal. I don't care. I never agreed to this. You hear me? I won't have any part of it. Fine. If that's what I'll have to do, then I'll do it. But you can count me

0: of chocolate, Eugene.
1: Then I shall retrieve some from the freezer post-haste.
2: And strawberry, too.
0: Jack says strawberry, too. Boy, I didn't expect it to be so busy today.
3: Okay, smile for the camera.
0: Now, Sam. My hair's a mess.
3: Smile anyways. Camera's rolling.
0: Sam, go away.
2: Where'd you get the video camera, Sam?
3: Well, it's my dad's. He finally said I'm old enough to use it, as long as I don't break it.
0: Yeah, but why are you wandering around with a video camera?
3: I think I want to make movies when I grow up, and this is good practice.
0: Well, would you make them somewhere else? Because I am having a bad hair day.
1: Did you say strawberry as well?
0: Yeah.
3: Wait, Eugene.
1: It is with delight and exuberance that I would like to proffer my greetings, salutations, and warmest regards to our viewing audience.
3: That was a wave.
4: Well, Tom, you can't just lie down and let them walk all over you. I mean, it's downright un-American.
5: Now, Bernard.
2: Un-American? Has something happened we should know about?
4: Yeah, well, Glossman and a couple of environmental guys are inspecting Tom's farm for chemical contamination or some lame excuse.
0: Glossman?
2: Glossman? Chemical contamination at your farms?
5: It's a long story, Jack.
0: See, Glossman used to be on the city council here, and
4: he fought to keep Wits End from opening.
1: And he tried to turn Mr. Riley's farm into a freeway.
5: And the contamination happened a while back when a pesticide company accidentally leaked chemicals in the creek running through my land. But everything was cleaned up and my farm is okay.
4: There must be something we can do.
5: We? I'm not dragging you folks into my problem.
4: If Glossman's back in town, sooner or later he'll be everybody's problem. The man's a living weasel.
0: Wait a minute, did you hear that?
2: What, Connie?
0: Something about the mayor on the radio.
6: The surprise announcement came just a few moments ago when Mayor Jenkins called a press conference at City Hall.
7: It is with mixed feelings that I must announce my decision to retire as mayor of Odyssey, effective within the month.
0: What?
4: He's going to what?
7: I've thought this over long and hard, and have concluded that I need more time with my family, particularly my grandchildren.
0: Wow.
7: I believe a month should be ample time for potential candidates to come forward

0: do you think I recommend? Look, is there anyone in this room with, oh, let's say a number of years experience on the city council? Anyone here with political savvy and personal credibility with the folks around town? Anyone? Just raise your hand.
1: What are you getting at, Bernard?
0: Oh, you should run for mayor, Tom.
2: Of course. No. Great idea. This is cool. I can videotape the start of an election. No. Maybe I'll make a documentary.
1: Wait a minute. Hold it. I can't run for mayor.
0: Why not?
1: I barely have time to keep my life going the way it is. How can I run for mayor?
0: Yeah, well, if Glossman gets his way and closes down your farm, you'll have plenty of time.
3: Right.
0: As mayor, you could do something about it.
3: And one might also note that you can't be a city councilman and mayor at the same time, so you'll be freed from that earlier responsibility.
2: Yeah, why not?
1: But, well, I... Help me, Jack. You're level-headed.
4: I can't find any fault with the idea. Tom, you'd be a great mayor.
0: Nobody in this town can do it any better.
1: Oh, thanks a lot, Jack. Look, I appreciate your vote of confidence, but being mayor is the last thing I want to do. It would take something even worse than Glossman to make me run for mayor. I want to thank all these years from the press for coming here to Rathbun's Electric Palace. My friends, my name is Bart Rathbun, speaking to you with his own voice here. With the announcement of his retirement, Mayor Jenkins has left shoes that will be very hard to fill. I am talking about the kind of shoes that can only be made out of integrity and trust. Them kind of shoes. Big shoes. Shoes that only a man with big feet can fill. Well, ladies and gentlemen of the press, I am here to announce that I am the man with big feet. That's right. I am throwing my hat in the ring of shoes. Because these boots are made for walking and carrying a big stick. And I am no heel. Today, I'm announcing my campaign to be your mayor and run things the way they ought to be run. No more under-the-table special treatment and favoritism for people like Tom Riley, who sneak behind our backs and run an environmentally dangerous farm right under our very noses. The times, they are a-changing. For once, your vote for mayor is gonna make a difference in this town. Vote for me, and you will get exactly what you deserve. That is all I want to say. Oh, and don't forget the 2-for-1 sale in our photo developing department at Rathbun's Electric Palace.
0: Tom, where are you?
1: Whoa, now, whoa, Joe, whoa, it's all right. It's only Bernard. Little Joe's stable.
0: Oh, hi, Little Joe. I hate to break it to you, Tom, but Little Joe isn't so little anymore.
1: I know, but I hate to change the name on account of a technicality. What you doing out here?
0: Well, first I got frisked by Glossman's goons on the way in.
1: Sorry about that. I honestly can't tell if they're over-enthusiastic in their jobs or just a little short on good manners.
0: Well, probably both. I guess you heard about Bart Rathbone.
1: Running for mayor? Yeah.
0: Yeah, he took a swipe at you in the press conference, too, you know.
1: I saw it.
0: Well?
1: Well, what?
0: What's it gonna take for you to see what's obvious to everybody but you?
1: A nudge from God might help.
0: Yeah, how about 2 nudges? Glossman showing up with his scam environmental study, the mayor's retiring, Bart's running for the office.
1: That's 3.
0: Right, 3 nudges. Look, I don't want to push you into something that isn't right, but everything points to you running for mayor. In fact, you should have run for mayor years ago.
1: You know I don't care about things like that.
0: Which makes you perfect for the job. You don't care about political power. You just want to do what's right for the folks around here. People respect that. They respect you. And I've got the signatures right here to prove it.
1: What's this?
0: A petition signed by hundreds of people asking you to run for mayor.
1: Good grief, Bernard. How did you do this so fast?
0: It was easy. Once I told folks what I was up to, they all said the same thing. Tom.

0: Riley for mayor, where do I sign? And there are a lot of businesses on that list, too.
1: I don't know anything about campaigning for mayor.
0: Look, you'll have more help than you'll know what to do with. Me, for starters, I'd consider it an honor to be your campaign manager.
1: Bernard!
0: I'm serious about this, Tom. And you can't tell me you haven't been thinking about it just a little bit.
1: I have. Been praying a lot, too. But I wouldn't run for mayor just to deal with Glossman or as a reaction against Bart. I'd run for mayor because I want to do something to help the town.
0: And that's exactly why all these people want you to run for mayor. Huh? Does that mean you'll do it?
1: I reckon it does.
0: Well, congratulations.
1: Congratulations to you, Mr. Campaign Manager.
0: Yeah, well...
1: You're sure you know what you're getting into?
0: No, not really. But I haven't been this excited about anything since those self-adjusting squeegees came out. I better get going. There's a lot of work ahead of us.
1: Before you go...
0: Yeah?
1: Can we pray for what we're about to do?
0: Oh, yeah, sure we can.
1: Thanks. Now, you be still while we pray, Little Joe. Your owner is going to try to become mayor.

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2: I could give you folks a lot of campaign rhetoric and promises, but you know, that's not how I do things. I've been on the city council for a long time, so you know my track record. You know what I stand for. You know what I stand against. As your mayor, I'll do the best I can for you and for this town.
3: Whoa!
4: Oh, sorry, Mr. Walton.
3: Look, Sam, I don't mind you videotaping everything for your, whatever you call it.
4: It's my documentary about the race for mayor.
3: Well, terrific, but you've got to stay out from under our feet, Sam.
4: Yes, sir. Yeah.
0: Bernard?
5: Yeah, Tom?
0: I have got my days mixed up. Am I speaking to the Business Association today at 2? Or am I supposed to talk to the kids at the elementary school at 2:45?
5: Well, both.
0: Both? Oh, boy.
5: Was there something wrong?
0: No, it's all right. I just wanted to get back to the farm this afternoon.
5: Now, if you're worried about your horses, Jack is making sure they're fed and walked.
0: Oh, good, good. Actually, it's Glossman and his friends I'm thinking about. They're out there doing all those tests on their own, and it makes me nervous.
5: Yeah, well, we could probably squeeze in a trip between 4 and 4:30.
0: Okay.
4: Anything you want to say for my documentary, Mr. Riley?
0: Sure, Sam. If you're ever thinking about running for mayor, learn how to be in three places at the same time.
6: Yeah, Rachel.
7: Oh, Rachel. Whoa. Atta girl.
6: We haven't tested.
7: Hello there.
6: Yeah? Well, what can I do for you?
7: Well, I'm Jack Allen. I'm a friend of Tom's. You must be Philip Glossman.
6: Yeah, I must be. So what are you doing out here?
7: Just taking Rachel here for a ride. Tom doesn't get much of a chance these days.
6: Yeah, I guess running for mayor has its drawbacks. And I'm sure we're not helping things with all these tests. I'm sure his Apple business must be suffering.
7: Well, actually, I don't think it is. He was saying the other day how this whole thing has helped him rally people behind him, both in his race for mayor and his business.
6: Really? Well, I'm happy for it.
7: Yeah, I thought you would be. Those are your two agents, huh?
6: Well, they're not my agents, per se. They're agents Furter and Ernest with the Environmental Detection Agency.
7: So if one were to contact the state capitol for verification, they'd know who they are?
6: Of course. What are you getting at?
7: Nothing. Just wondering.
6: Yeah, well, if you'll excuse me, we have work to do.
7: Sure. Nice meeting you.
6: Yeah, right.
7: Let's go, Rachel. Yeah!
8: Who was that?
6: Oh, just some busybody.
9: A spy for Riley?
6: Something like that. How are the tests?
8: Well, the water's clean. Edgebiter did a good job with their cleanup.
6: Figures. Our being here is helping Riley's campaign and his business. I don't like it.
8: Well, what do you want us to do?
6: I think it's time to go on to the next step.
8: Are you sure?
6: Yeah, the next step. We're not here to make life easy for Riley. Come on.

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1: We're back with Crying Brian Dern's Afternoon Zoo. We've been talking to none other than mayoral candidate Bart Rathbone, though most of you know him as the owner of Rathbone's Palace and one of the sponsors of this show. But hey, that doesn't mean we won't ask some tough questions. Bart, is that your real hair, or are you wearing a hairpiece?
2: Only my hairdresser knows for sure, Brian.
1: Okay, seriously now. Tell me about your campaign strategy. I mean, Tom Riley kind of has this folksy, honest, Mr. Smith goes to Washington sort of approach. You know, appealing to the everyday yokel and his needs.
3: Yokel?
4: Yeah.
1: What's your angle?
2: No angles, Brian. I am trying to run a campaign that'll talk to the issues, not personalities.
1: So far, I don't think any of us have heard you address any issues.
4: You can say that again.
2: What are you kidding? What do you think my commercials is talking about? It's time for a new beginning, a fresh start.
1: Yeah, it's all good rhetoric, but...
2: It's not rhetoric, Brian. It's what I am saying here. The issue is that we need a change in our city government, and I am going to make those changes.
1: Well, could you be more specific? I mean, what kinds of changes?
4: Good question.
2: The best kind of changes. What do you think? I'm going to increase what the government does for you while I lower taxes. I am going to make sure that everybody can get what they want when they want it without it costing anybody anything.
4: Well, that'll be the day.
2: I am going to push ahead on everybody's rights, and I'm going to knock the teeth out of crime by hitting it where it really hurts. But you guys aren't going to get any of that stuff if Tom Riley becomes mayor.
5: Oh, come on.
6: All right, quiet down.
2: I mean, just look at the guy. He's been on the city council for years and not once got promoted to mayor.
4: Promoted?
6: What are you talking about?
2: Unless there's something wrong with him.
1: Would you be willing to debate Tom Riley on a lot of the issues you disagree about?
2: What debate?
4: Great idea.
2: Debate? Mm. You mean like we go on TV and stand behind them podiums and sweat and shout at each other?
1: Yeah, something like that.
2: Sure. Why not?
4: Right.
2: How about Friday night?
1: There you are, Tom Riley, if you're listening. The gauntlet is laid down for a debate. You give us a call here in the studio if you want to accept. Now let's break for a commercial.
6: Turn that thing down. Turn it down.
5: Well, Tom, what do you think?
7: A debate can be a rigorous but effective exercise for articulating your views on important issues.
6: Yeah, and it lets the voters see what kind of a clown Bart really is. You know, he's been talking for a whole show and hasn't said a thing. What do you think, Tom?
8: Well, a debate can be pretty tough to do, but yeah.
6: Yeah.
8: Yeah, hand me the phone, Bernard.
6: Okay.
8: I'm going to call him up and accept.
5: Oh, yeah, way to go, Tom.
9: Ladies and gentlemen, as many of you know, my name is Philip Glossman, and the governor has put me on special assignment to assist Agents Furter and Ernest from the Environmental Detection Agency. Now, they've been conducting extensive tests on the property and produce of Mr. Tom Riley. I'm sorry to announce that their tests have proven positive in that large amounts of toxic chemicals can still be found in the water and apples at Tom Riley's farm. It is with regret that the state capitol, in conjunction with the Environmental Detection Agency, will be seeking a court order to quarantine Mr. Riley's farm and recall all distributed apples immediately and until further notice.
10: What does that mean in English, Glossman?
9: It means that Tom Riley's farm is now closed.
11: Has Glossman finally won in putting Tom out of business? And what'll this do to Tom's chances of becoming mayor? As always, the only way to find out is to join us for our next exciting episode. Meanwhile, if you want to know the background story about how Tom's farm got in this mess in the first place, then you'll want to listen to the episode called One Bad Apple. Ask how you can get your own copy by writing to Adventures in Odyssey, Colorado Springs, Colorado, 80995. Or in Canada, write to Box 9800, Vancouver, BC, V6B4G3. Oh, and don't forget to ask about getting a copy of today's episode, too. It's called Tom for Mayor. That address again is Adventures in Odyssey, Colorado Springs, Colorado, 80995. 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Our production engineer was Dave Arnold. And our executive producer is Chuck Bolte. And I'm Chris, hoping you'll join us again next time for more Adventures in Odyssey.
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0: Saturday, June 13th. Let's look at the weather. The high temperature in Amarillo yesterday was 93 degrees. Today, the high temperature is expected to be right at 100 degrees. Chance of rain, 50%. Tonight, chance of thunderstorms. Overnight low, low to mid 60s. That chance of rain in the night is 70%. Tomorrow, high temperature, low to mid 70s.
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2: Okay, Eugene, before we go out to Mr. Riley's, I need to videotape you. Ready?
3: Yes, I am, Sam.
2: The videotape is rolling.
3: Oh, right. Eugene Meltzner here with, I'm sorry, Sam, what did you want me to say?
2: I want you to tell my future viewing audience what's going on here.
3: Oh, I see. Eugene Meltzner here reporting for Sam Johnson's video documentary, Greetings and Salutations. Is that what you want?
2: Yeah, go ahead.
3: Oh, good. I'm standing here in the Little Theater at Wits End, once a location of thespian activities.
2: Speak the little words, please.
3: Oh, of course. Once a location of children's plays and skits, but now Operation Central for candidate Tom Riley's bid for the esteemed position of mayor in our fair town. Ooh, it's a throbbing heartbeat of...
2: Just the facts, please.
3: Oh, right. Tonight, Tom Riley will meet his opponent, Bart Rathbone, face-to-face in what may be the great debate of the century.
2: Century?
3: Decade. Well, year, then.
2: Okay.
3: Locally. But the debate has been overshadowed by allegations from Philip Glassman on assignment for the governor of our beloved state.
2: Oh, and don't forget the agents.
3: Oh, of course. And agents for the Environmental Detection Agency who claim that there are toxic chemicals on Tom Riley's farm. They closed the farm with a statewide recall of Riley's apples. Needless to say, Tom's livelihood, as well as his campaign, could be destroyed. Well, will that summary suffice?
2: Yeah, thanks. That was really dramatic.
3: Well, thank you. Would you like me to follow it with something?
2: Like what?
3: A dramatic musical theme, perhaps?

0: this is Chris. We're just about to have a time of wonder, adventure, and excitement. Would you like to join us? Then get ready, because you never know what'll happen when you have an adventure in Odyssey.
1: Eugene, are you all right?
2: You look just like my Aunt Agatha. That's it. That's it. Makeup's coming off.
1: Sit still, Tom.
2: Slap on some more of that dark stuff, Connie.
1: Oh, okay.

0: a mysterious phone call, and a new nemesis? 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
1: We're going to have a blast.
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2: That's all right, Mr. Watkins. I understand how you feel. No sense you buying apples you can't sell. No, it's not your fault, but I'm telling you, the whole thing is a scam. I gotta go, Mr. Watkins. You have my number here and at campaign headquarters if you have any questions. Oh, thanks. Bye. I'm coming.
3: Hi, Riley.
2: What do you want, Glossman?
3: Oh, I thought I'd stop by to see how things are going.
2: How do you think they're going? You closed down my farm and all my customers are returning their apples.
3: I feel awful about it.
2: Uh-huh. But not awful enough to take back your statements.
3: I can't cheat on the test results. You've seen the statistics, the reports. The Edgebiter chemical spill has done some long-term damage.
2: I've seen them. And I'm going to come up with some test results of my own.
3: Oh, what's the point? My agents are experts.
2: Your agents, that's what I mean. They're your agents. So I'm going to get an independent expert to look the place over. Then we'll see what's what.
3: But you...
2: And I can do it, too. It's my right. Obviously, I'm going to have to prove myself innocent since you already found me guilty.
3: Okay, Riley. Go ahead. Give me a clue. Who's your hotshot expert that's going to save your land?
4: Greetings and salutations.
2: Hi, Eugene. Hi, Sam.
5: Hi. Are you guys having some kind of power meeting? Wait, let me get this on videotape.
3: You mean these two are your experts?
5: Well, I'm not the expert. Eugene is. I'm just the cameraman. Wait till I get the lens cap off.
3: I don't believe it.
4: Do you have a place for me to set up my microscope?
3: O'Reilly, I can't think of anyone better than Eugene to try and save your farm.
4: Well, thank you.
2: Oh, you can smirk now, Glossman, but I'm not giving up without a fight.
3: Go ahead, Riley. That's probably another one of your customers calling to cancel apple orders. But you just keep on fighting, okay? You just keep on fighting.
6: And the countdown is on for the big debate tonight between mayoral candidates Bart Rathbone and Tom Riley. We spoke to candidate Rathbone this afternoon about what he expects to happen.
7: Yeah, well, I'm not expecting a lot of surprises tonight. Riley's got plenty of explaining to do about those rotten apples he's been selling.
8: Some claim that you orchestrated the announcement about Riley's farm to help your chances in the debate.
7: I didn't orchestrate nothing. I mean, maybe if I'd had time to think about it, but no. I don't have anything to do with Glossman and those agent guys. I am going to win this election fair and square, or whatever it takes.
6: Riley was unavailable for comment. However, Bernard Walton, his campaign manager, offered this statement.
9: Well, when all is said and done, the voters will know the whole truth and nothing but the truth. Because you can fool some of the people some of the time, but you can't fool all the people all the time, and I'm not kidding.
8: Are the rumors true that you brought in your own independent help to do tests on Riley's land?
9: Well, that's right. He's someone with a lot of credibility around town as both a person and a scientist. Once we hear from him, I'm sure we'll get this campaign back on a sure footing.
5: Eugene, are you all right?
4: Seem to have lost my footing. Lost on the rock.
5: Do you need help?
4: Oh, no, stay back. You don't want to get your camera wet. I'm in perfect health.
5: Okay.
4: But I would be most grateful if you'd rewind the videotape and erase the part where I slipped. It is most humiliating.
5: You know I can't do that, Eugene. That'd be cheating.
4: Very well, if you insist.
5: So, where are we?
4: Well, my estimations would place us upstream at a northeasterly trajectory from Tom Riley's farm. The Edgebiter Company used to be headquartered there at the top of the hill. You could still see the pipeline and erosion where the undiluted pesticides were leaked into the stream. But thus far, my tests have shown no sign of chemical contamination.
5: Well, what do we do now?
4: We work our way down the stream toward Riley's farm, testing incrementally along the way. But we'll need to hurry.
5: Hurry? How come?
4: Because the debate is only a short time away, and Mr. Riley needs our help.
5: You think Mr. Riley will lose the election because of this?
4: I'm afraid he'll lose more than the election, Sam.
2: Oh, Connie, do we really have to do this?
5: Yes, you can't go on television without it.
2: But it's makeup. I've never worn makeup in my life.
5: You want to look good, don't you?
2: Well, I want to look good, yeah, but not like somebody's Aunt Agatha.
5: You have an Aunt Agatha who looks like this?
2: Everybody does.
5: Oh, I'm sorry. I'll just blend in more of the flesh tones.
2: Connie.
5: Don't argue, Tom. You need it or the camera lights will make you look pale and pasty.
10: Well, how's our champ coming along?
2: Champ? For which girl's team?
10: Oh, it's not that bad, Tom. Oh, my. You look just like my Aunt Agatha.
2: That's it. That's it. Makeup's coming off.
5: Sit still, Tom. Bernard.
10: Now, it's all right, Tom. Slap on some more of that dark stuff, Connie.
5: Oh, okay.
10: Tom, I think we should use some of this time to go over a few of the topics they're going to be asking you about.
2: Okie doke.
10: Now, let's talk about your farm.
2: I'm tired of talking about that.
10: But you have to, Tom. They'll ask. People want to hear you say it straight.
2: I have been saying it straight. There is nothing wrong with my farm. Where's Eugene? Any sign of his test results yet?
10: No, nothing yet.
2: Maybe someone ought to go out and check on him.
5: I will, as soon as I do your eyes.
2: Oh, no. Oh, no. You are not putting one of those little brush thingies near my eyes.
5: Look up.
2: Get away.
10: No, hold on. Wait a minute.
2: Get back.
10: Wait a minute.
2: No.
10: Come in.
2: Hiya, guys.
10: What do you want, Bart?
2: We're supposed to start in a minute, and I just thought I'd peek in and, you know, say something clever.
10: Like what, Bart?
2: I don't know. I couldn't think of anything. So how about, may the best man win?
10: Thanks, Bart.
2: Thank you, Bart. Of course, that means you may as well call it quits now, if you catch my drift.
10: Get out, Bart.
2: Yeah, see you in the ring. Hey, Riley. You know, in that light, you look just like my
5: Aunt Agatha. Maybe I should start over.

0: Excuse me. Pardon me. Excuse me.
1: Hey, be quiet there, you guys.
0: Thanks, Bart. My name is Jack Allen, and by a sudden lapse of reason, I was the one both candidates agreed should moderate tonight's debate. Welcome. Since you're here to listen to them and not me, I won't waste any time. Let me formally introduce the man you just met, owner of Rathbone's Electric Palace.
1: Where our motto is, if we don't have it, you don't need it.
0: And the first to announce his candidacy in the mayoral race, Bart Rathbone.
1: All right, yeah, let me add.
0: Our next candidate has been a member of the city council for the past 12 years and owns his own farm and orchard.
1: Used to, you mean?
0: Please, Mr. Rathbone.
1: What? What did I do?
0: Ladies and gentlemen, Tom Riley.
2: Well, thank you. Thank you very much.
0: Gentlemen, you know the rules for this debate. Questions have been gathered by the Odyssey Times from citizens all over Odyssey. By another lapse of reason, local radio celebrity Brian Dern has been selected to read the questions to the candidates.
3: Yeah, no tampering here.
0: Answers to the questions will be strictly timed to 2 minutes apiece. Please ask the first question, Mr. Dern.
3: Yeah, right. Okay, Mr. Rathbone. This particular voter wants to know what you think of government-assisted programs for special interest groups.
1: Are you kidding? I love them. The more the better, I say. What are we paying our government to do if they aren't going to look out for our special interests? Like baseball cards. I have a real special interest in baseball cards, and I think this city's gone too long without stuff to help me find them. Next question.
0: If you're finished, it's Mr. Riley's turn, Mr. Rathbone.
1: Well, what are you? He wants to add something?
0: Yes, if you're finished. Remember, you have up to 2 minutes.
1: I don't need 2 minutes to answer a question like that. But hey, if it's free air time, let me tell you about a special sale we're having on our color television sets.
4: It's getting dark. Are we almost at Tom's farm yet?
5: Almost. This is very peculiar, Sam. So far, I haven't found any traces of unusual or toxic chemicals in the stream or on the land. This doesn't align itself to the environmental agent's tests at all.
4: Do you think they were lying?
5: I'm not inclined to believe someone is lying unless proven otherwise. What would they have to gain anyway?
4: Oh, I thought everyone said that Mr. Glassman has it in for Mr. Riley for some reason.
5: Well, that's what some think, but no one knows for sure. Admittedly, Mr. Glassman seemed to get a lot of pleasure over the idea of building a freeway through here, but I don't believe... What's that noise?
4: What noise?
5: I think I hear someone up ahead. It would be to our advantage to be as quiet as possible.
4: Why? Do you think we should spy on them?
5: Not spy, Sam. Merely investigate until we can determine who or what we've encountered.
4: It's the two agents from the Environmental Detection Agency.
5: We have a most peculiar setup for environmental testing. It actually appears as if they're pouring something into the stream rather than taking it out.
4: Hey, this is great. Just like 60 minutes or something. I'm going to videotape them.
5: Please, I'd like to hear what they're saying.
6: After that first day when we showed him the phony equipment, it's like he never came around again. He never even asked how we were doing the test. Talk about cool.
7: Go figure. We dump all kinds of chemicals into his stream, then test the stream to create a report that says his farm is polluted.
5: Are you kidding this, Sam?
4: You better believe it. Talking about. Oh, no. My battery light just came on. I'm running out of juice.
5: Let it run as long as possible.
6: You don't expect people to think in a town like this. I mean, you know, too much clean air.
4: Hi, guys. What are you doing out here? I've been looking all over for you.
6: Who is that?
5: Get down.
6: What? We're agents with the state government. Come out with your hands up.
4: Uh-oh.
8: We don't have any guns, Kurt.
6: Quiet! They don't know that. Come on!
4: What are we gonna do?
5: I'm not entirely sure.
6: Who are you people? What are you doing here?
9: Well, I'm here to get Eugene and Sam.
7: Eugene and Sam, huh? You must be the two experts that Riley brought in.
4: He's the expert. I'm just the cameraman.
6: Cameraman?
7: He has a video camera, Bert.
6: Hey, how long have you been back here?
9: I just got here. Look, we're late for the debate.
5: Yes, we should be strolling along now.
7: Only after you give us the tape and that video camera.
5: Tape?
4: In the video camera?
6: Yes, the video camera. Hand it over.
5: On one condition.
7: Yeah? Like what?
5: Like, you catch us first. Run, Sam, run!
6: You get him, Frank!
7: Stop in the name of...
9: know what's going on around here. Wait for me!
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12: 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We always love hearing from you.
1: It's my opinion that we should look to our government to reinforce and encourage individual effort and achievement, not replace it.
13: That's just typical, Riley. You want to ruin everybody's fun.
0: Mr. Riley has another 90 seconds before your response, Mr. Rathbone.
13: Big deal. I want to respond now or I'll forget what he said.
0: Continue, Tom.
1: All I'm saying is that I believe in our rights as Americans, but our responsibility, too, and the consequences of what we do. And we can't keep looking to our government to bail us out.
13: Yeah, I believe in all that junk, too.
0: Bart.
13: We should get the government off of the people's backs. In fact, I am going to create a government program to do just that.
0: Bart.
13: I believe in everybody's rights everywhere, because everything is beautiful in its own way.
0: Bart.
13: I would like to teach the whole world to sing in perfect harmony. We are the world. We are the children.
0: Bart.
13: Don't stop thinking about tomorrow, because it'll soon be here.
0: Bart, we can't continue this debate unless you follow the rules.
13: Rules, smooth. This is a free country. Anybody should be able to do what they want. That's the difference between me and Riley. I'm into freedom. And he's a, what do you call it, an intolerant hate monger. What? Did I stutter?
0: Gentlemen, please.
3: Ah, let him go. This is getting good.
13: Unlike you, Riley, I believe in toleration. And as mayor, I won't put up with anybody who isn't tolerant.
1: You won't tolerate intolerance.
13: Right.
1: So you're intolerant of people who tolerate intolerance.
13: Yeah. My first act as mayor will be to form a committee to investigate intolerance and stamp it out.
1: But what about things like free speech?
13: What about things like that?
1: People can have free speech as long as they agree with you.
13: Well, yeah. Nobody likes disagreeable people.
1: Well, that doesn't make sense.
13: It doesn't make sense because you don't understand what I'm saying.
1: Oh, brother.
14: Keep going, Sam. The car's right there. We can't let them get that tape.
4: I'm running as fast as I can.
14: Now. I mean it.
15: We're not kidding either.
14: Hurry, get in, get in.
4: I'm in.
14: Keys. Where are my keys? I can't find them.
4: We're almost here.
14: I can't find the keys.
4: What are we going to do?
14: Lock the doors.
4: Eugene.
14: I'm looking. Where are the keys?
4: I don't know. They're in the ignition. You should never leave your keys in the ignition, Eugene.
14: I'll remember next time. Handgun!
16: What's going on here?
4: What are we supposed to do, Eugene?
14: Rush this tape to City Hall.
1: Bart, I'm talking about practical experience and common sense. In trying to stand for everything, it's clear that you stand for nothing.
13: Oh, yeah?
1: Yeah.
13: Then why don't we get down to the brass tacks and talk about your contaminated apples, huh? Huh?
1: My apples are not contaminated.
13: Oh, says you. But the Environmental Detection Agency says they are.
1: But show me the statistics. No one has complained. No one has been sick.
13: They would be if Glossman didn't close your farm.
1: That is not true.
13: You use pesticides on your farm, don't you? Huh?
1: Well, yeah, sure I do.
13: There. You're killing this here planet, and you ought to be ashamed of yourself.
11: I am not killing anything. All good farmers use pesticides to some degree.
13: You are an anti-environmentalist.
11: I'm a farmer. My father ran a farm, and so did his father before him. I love the land. I don't worship it, but I do my part to take care of it. Now tell me what you do, Bart. Tell me about all those disposable products you sell in your shop.
13: People like my disposable products.
11: See? See? He's intolerant. I think I've just sewn up this election.
13: You want to take away people's disposable products and feed them contaminated apples.
11: They are not contaminated.
13: Prove it!
14: We can prove it!
0: Time, please.
13: What's this now? Some kind of stunt, Eugene?
14: Here, sir.
11: What's going on? Is that Sam?
4: Yes, sir. We recorded a tape of the agents confessing that they rigged the test results.
17: Excuse me. Hold on. Philip Glossman here. On behalf of the state government, I demand that you give me that tape.
5: With all due respect, Mr. Glossman, we'd rather make 24 copies and then give you the tape.
13: What is all of this? I'm having a debate here.
0: Ladies and gentlemen, I suggest we take a short break to review this tape.
13: But I didn't get to make my closing remarks.
11: There's a videotape player in the city council chambers.
18: Informed sources at the state capitol say that agents Bert Furter and Frank Ernest have been placed on administrative leave while a full internal investigation of the case is conducted. Philip Glossman denies any knowledge of the affair.
19: I'm incensed by the whole thing. I feel like I've been duped. I'm as much a victim as Tom Riley.
18: As for Tom Riley and his apples, it's business as usual.
11: I said from the start I was innocent. I'm just grateful to Eugene Melsner and Sam Johnson for proving it.
18: Now we return to our election night coverage, where the latest polls show Tom Riley currently at 77%, ahead of Bart Rathbone's 14% of the vote. I've just received information from Bart Rathbone's campaign headquarters at Rathbone's Electric Palace that Bart Rathbone is about to make a speech. So let's go to our camera there.
13: Well, gang, I don't want to milk this thing. We put up a good fight, but sometimes you gotta take your lumps when the chips are down. I just called Tom Riley and told him it's okay with me if he wants to be mayor. For all your hard work in this campaign. And don't forget to check out our Midnight Madness sale on our car stereos in the back.
18: Now over to Tom Riley's headquarters, where Bernard Walton is introducing Tom Riley.
20: Ladies and gentlemen, the next mayor of Odyssey, Tom Riley.
11: Thank you. Thank you very much. Well, I don't know what to say. This is an honor for me. I guess I just want you to know that as your mayor, I'll do my best for you. Those who worked hard on this campaign, but more importantly, all the good folks of Odyssey. I want to be diligent and wise, and by the grace of God, will be a faithful servant to you. Thanks for all your support. Thank you.
20: And thank you, Mayor Riley.
19: Yes, sir. Yes, sir. I know, sir. A fiasco. That's right. I'm with you 100%. I had no idea that Furter and Ernest would be so careless. My fault. Completely my fault. I'll make it up to you. I promise. Riley as mayor is not the end of the world. We'll fix it. We will. Hello? Hello? Okay, Riley. Go ahead and move into your little mayor's office. But you don't have the slightest idea of what you've gotten yourself into. You haven't seen the last of us. Not by a long shot.
4: It doesn't sound like Glossman's going to take his defeat lying down. I guess we'll have to wait and see what happens in the days ahead when Tom takes over as mayor. You know, there are a lot of things that happen in our towns and neighborhoods that seem very wrong. Sometimes we feel helpless to do anything about them. But our country was founded on the idea that everybody has the right to have a say in what happens to us. Maybe that means getting involved in your school government or local organizations or making sure to vote in elections. Or like we've seen with Tom, it may mean running for an office. But one thing's for sure, we can't make a difference unless we get involved.
2: 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Our production engineer was Bob Luttrell. And our executive producer is Chuck Bolte. And I'm Chris, hoping you'll join us again next time for more Adventures in Odyssey.
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0: Saturday, June 13th. Let's look at the weather. The high temperature in Amarillo yesterday was 93 degrees. Today, the high temperature is expected to be right at 100 degrees. Chance of rain, 50%. Tonight, chance of thunderstorms. Overnight low, low to mid 60s. That chance of rain in the night is 70%. Tomorrow, high temperature, low to mid 70s.
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0: this is Chris. We're just about to have a time of wonder, adventure, and excitement. Would you like to join us? 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

0: This is Connie Kendall. Welcome to Kids Radio. I have a very important topic to talk about tonight, and it's based on 1 Corinthians 6:12. Let's read it together, okay? All things are lawful for me, but all things are not good for me to do. All things are lawful for me, but I will not let anything make me a slave. Very good. Now, normally I tell you what the topic is right off the bat, but this time I want you to guess what it is. And to help you do that, the gang here at Kids Radio has cooked up a special presentation. You guys ready?
1: Almost.
0: Okay. I think we need just a few more minutes, so we'll take a little break and get started right after this.
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3: 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We are in control. You are about to enter a different place, and yet one that isn't so different. It's a dimension of sound and mind, a land of shadows, substance, and a lot of weirdness. You've just crossed over into the Twilight Zone.
4: Simon?
5: Yeah, Luella?
4: Where are we going?
5: This alley is a shortcut.
4: Looks kind of spooky. You think we should?
5: Sure. Nothing's gonna happen to us. Come on.
3: We present for your consideration Simon, who with his friend Luella is making his way to school.
5: So have you come up with any ideas on how to raise funds for the science club?
4: Not really. You?
5: As a matter of fact, yeah. Why don't we sell t-shirts with a picture of Albert Einstein on them?
4: Hey, that's not bad. Mr. Geerdorf will love it. It's a natural tie-in. But I don't know anything about getting t-shirts made.
5: I do. I helped do it with our church youth group. All we gotta do now is sell them.
4: That's great, Simon. Did you hear that?
5: Hear what?
4: That!
5: Yeah! What do you think it is?
4: I don't know. What do you think it is?
6: It's me, you dopes.
5: Russell!
4: What are you doing?
6: I've been waiting for you.
5: Waiting for us?
6: Well, waiting for you, Simon. I know you come down this alley a lot.
5: What do you want?
6: Come over here, behind the trash bin. I want to show you something.
4: What?
6: Something you're gonna like. Trust me.
4: Trust you? I don't think so.
6: Don't make a federal case out of it. Just come here.
5: Oh, all right.
4: This better not be anything gross.
6: Don't worry, it's not.
5: Well then, what is it?
6: Ever seen one of these?
4: It's a toy chicken.
6: Not just a toy chicken. Listen.
7: Hello, my name is Henny. What's yours?
5: Cool.
4: Cool? Simon, it's a toy chicken.
5: But it talks.
4: Okay, it says its name. Big deal.
6: It does more than that.
7: I have a friend who talks so much when she goes to the beach, her tongue gets sunburned.
5: That's funny.
6: See, he makes you laugh.
4: So it tells corny jokes.
7: I like you. Let's be best friends.
6: Hear that? He likes you.
4: Oh, brother.
6: Want to give it a try, Simon?
4: This is ridiculous. Come on, Simon. We need to get to school.
6: You got plenty of time before school. What do you say, Simon?
5: Well...
4: Simon, I can't believe you're actually thinking about this.
5: It looks kind of fun.
4: Fun? It's a toy chicken that tells goofy jokes. What's fun about it?
5: I don't know. There's just something about it that's kind of cool.
6: Sure. Go on, Simon. Give it a try.
4: No. Simon, this is weird. I've heard about these guys and their chickens. They're trouble. I want you to come to school with me right now.
5: Okay, Luella. Don't get so upset. Sorry, Russell. We gotta get to school.
6: All right, but you don't know what you're missing.
4: Are you all right, Simon?
5: Of course I am. It's no big deal. Come on, let's go.
3: But it was a big deal. For at lunch that day, when Luella wasn't around, Simon went looking for Russell.
5: Russell! Hey, Russell, wait up!
6: Well, well, if it isn't little Simon, where's your master, Luella?
5: I don't know. And she's not my master.
6: Yeah, right.
5: She's not! Look, I'm not here to talk about her. I want to try the chicken.
6: Shh! quiet.
5: What's the matter?
6: I don't want everybody to hear.
5: Oh, sorry. So you got it with you?
6: At school? Are you crazy?
5: Then where is it?
6: Safe. Look, a bunch of us are going to have a little chicken party right after school. If you're still interested, meet me near the bike rack.
5: Near the bike rack. I'll be there.
1: After school, Simon followed Russell and several other kids to an abandoned building near the school. Once they were inside, Russell moved a crate that sat in front of a hole in the wall. Inside the hole was a backpack, and inside the backpack was...
8: Hey, it's the chicken.
1: The chicken.
6: All right, dudes, let's party.
1: They all started passing the chicken around, each one having a pull at its string.
7: My name is Henny. What's yours?
9: Eric.
7: Is that your face, or did your neck blow a bubble? My apartment is so small, the mice are hunchbacked.
1: Simon saw how goofy the chicken was making everyone, and he didn't like it. He was just about to leave when suddenly the bird was placed in his hands.
6: Well, come on, Simon. Have a pull.
1: Simon looked at them and licked his lips nervously. He wanted to run, but he couldn't back down now, could he? He held up the chicken, grabbed its string, and slowly pulled.
7: Know what you get when you cross a cow with a porcupine? A steak with a built-in toothpick.
6: All right, Simon, do it again.
8: Yeah.
5: Again,
4: one more
7: time.
5: Okay.
7: Let's be best friends. Take me home.
5: Yeah, I will.
8: Edward, you can't.
4: Pass them around.
5: No, I want to keep them.
8: Pass them around. Pass them around.
6: Hey, take it easy, everybody. There's plenty more where that came from. Look.
1: Russell reached into the wall and pulled out a huge sack filled with chickens.
8: What you got?
6: Old Russell's got birds for everyone.
8: Well, he's got a sack.
5: Hey, Russell.
6: Simon, welcome to the club.
5: Yeah, thanks. Listen, I gotta go.
6: Already?
5: Yeah, but listen, I was serious about wanting to keep the chicken. How much do you want for it?
6: $10.
5: Oh, well, I don't have it on me.
6: Oh, that's all right. Just give it to me at school tomorrow.
5: Okay, thanks, Russell.
6: Hey, don't tell anyone about this. Got it?
5: Right. See ya.
1: Simon cradled Henny in his arms and listened to him all the way home. And all the way home, Henny made Simon laugh and feel great.

0: We are best friends, Henny.
1: Before long, Simon began climbing up to the treehouse before school to get a morning dose of Henny.
2: A duck walks into a store to buy some chapstick. The clerk said, "You want that on your credit card?" And the duck says, "No, just put it on my bill."
0: Thanks, Henny. I needed that.
1: And then one day, as Simon was getting ready to go to school, the relationship grew even deeper.
0: Bye, Henny. I'll see you when I get home.
2: Take me with you.
0: What? I've never heard you say that before.
2: Take me with you.
0: Well, I'd like to. It'd be nice to have you with me during the day, but I really can't.
2: Take me with you.
0: Well, I suppose I could keep you in my backpack so no one would know.
2: Take me with you.
0: Okay, Henny, but just this once.
2: I like you.
0: This is weird.
1: Later at lunch, Simon and Luella met with another friend, Larry, about the Science Club fundraiser.
3: This t-shirt thing is a great idea. I've collected $110 in orders.
4: I've collected $85.
3: How about you, Simon? Hello? Earth to Simon, Earth to Simon.
0: Huh?
3: Man, what planet are you on?
4: We're talking about the t-shirts for the Science Club.
3: Yeah, how many have you sold?
0: None.
3: None? Simon, these things practically sell themselves. How could you sell none?
0: I've just been kind of busy lately, that's all. I want some more milk. You guys want anything?
4: Not me.
3: Me neither.
0: Okay.
3: Man, he is really out of it.
4: I know. I'm kind of worried about him.
3: You know Simon. Probably stayed up too late hitting the books. Hey, Luella, you got a pencil? I want to make sure I added this up right.
4: Wait a sec. No, I don't.
3: Maybe Simon has one in his backpack.
4: Hey, don't go through his stuff.
3: It's all right. We go through each other's stuff all the time. Well, well, well. What do we have here?
4: It's that chicken.
0: Hey, what are you doing?
3: You brought your toy chicken to school, Simon?
0: Have you ever heard of privacy, Larry?
3: Oh, you want us to leave you alone so you can rock him to sleep?
0: Har har, very funny. It isn't mine. I'm just keeping it for a friend.
3: Yeah, right. Sure you are.
0: I am. Look, just because you've never done anybody any favors.
3: Ooh, touchy, touchy. Don't worry, Simon. You can play with your chicken all you want to. I won't tell. What a joke.
0: What?
4: I'm just waiting.
0: For what?
4: For your explanation.
0: I don't know what you're talking about.
4: Yes, you do. I thought you weren't going to have anything to do with that thing.
0: It's a chicken. His name is Henny. And I never said that.
4: Weird.
0: All right, so it's a little weird.
4: It's a lot weird. And what's even more weird is that you thought you had to hide it from me and then lie about it to Larry.
0: I didn't lie.
4: Then why don't you give it back to Russell? He's right over there.
0: I like the chicken, okay? Is that a crime?
4: Why are you acting so guilty?
0: Because you're making a big deal out of nothing. And I'm not acting guilty. Look, we better get to class.
4: Yeah, sure.
0: Luella, it's just a toy chicken, okay?
4: Okay. I'll see you after school, all right?
0: Yeah. Bye. See what you did, Henny? You got me into trouble. I knew I shouldn't have brought you.
2: I like you.
0: Yeah, yeah.
1: But the next morning, when Simon stopped for his morning pick-me-up from Henny, things were a bit different.
2: Take me with you.
0: After what happened yesterday? I don't think so. You better stay here.
2: Take me with you.
0: I can't, Henny. But I'll be home before you know it. Come on now, one last joke to get me through the day. Hey, you didn't say anything. Henny, what's going on? Oh no, Henny, did I break you? Please talk again, please. I need you to talk again. I'm begging you, please talk. Oh, please, please.
2: Take me with you.
0: Okay, I will. I'll hide you better or something, but don't scare me like that.
2: I like you. Let's be best friends.
0: Okay. Just don't stop talking.
1: And so Simon took Henny with him to school every day after that. Before Simon realized it, he was depending on Henny to help him escape from the stress and tension of the day. Soon he was spending every spare moment with Henny. This change in behavior didn't go unnoticed by Simon's friends. And after school one day, Larry approached him about it.
3: Hey, Simon, wait up.
0: Hi, Larry.
3: A bunch of us are going to go down to the soda shop. You want to

0: I don't think so. Thanks.
1: Something wrong?
0: Wrong? No. Why?
1: Well, you haven't been around much lately. You don't eat lunch or hang out with us anymore.
0: I just want to be alone. That's all.
1: Alone? You're practically a hermit now. Why don't you come?
0: I don't want to.
1: You'll have fun. You know you always do. What's so important that you have to rush off?
0: Nothing. None of your business. Look, I said I don't want to go, so just drop it, all right?
1: All right, all right. I don't know what your problem is, Simon, but you used to be a lot more fun.
0: I don't have a problem. I just want to be left alone.
1: Don't worry. You want to be alone? Fine, you got it.
0: Larry! Penny, you and I need to have a little talk. Okay, Henny, here's the scoop. I realized today for the first time just how much you've taken over my life. And it's time I did something about it.
2: Let's be best friends.
0: You caused me to lose a friend today. A real friend. And I don't like it.
2: I like you.
0: Yeah? Well, let's see how you like this. I'm going to the soda shop, and you're staying right here in the treehouse. In fact, you're staying here from now on. See ya.
2: Please don't leave me, Simon.
0: What did you say?
2: Please don't leave me, Simon. I need you.
3: 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We always love hearing from you.
0: Did you say my name? You did it without your string being pulled. How did you do that?
2: I've always been able to do it. It's just that up till now, you weren't ready for it.
0: This is incredible. I've got to tell somebody.
2: No, don't. They won't understand. They all hate me.
0: Who hates you?
2: Everyone.
0: Not Russell.
2: Oh, yeah? I tried talking to him before, but he doesn't want to listen. He can't understand a special friendship like ours. And we do have a special friendship, don't we, Simon?
0: Of course we do.
2: You said I make you feel good, right?
0: Yes, you do.
2: Have any of your other friends made you laugh like I have?
0: No. Look, I'm very glad that you're alive.
2: I can only come to life for people like you who accept me. And even then, it may be only for a short while.
0: Short? Why?
2: I don't know. I can feel myself starting to change back already.
0: No, no, you can't. What can I do to help keep you alive?
2: You need to give me kindness and understanding.
0: I will. I will.
2: And I could sure use some new clothes.
0: New clothes?
2: Sure.
0: But you're a chicken.
2: So? Just because I'm a chicken doesn't mean I don't like to dress well. I mean, look at me. I'm filthy.
0: You're right. I'm sorry, Henny. I haven't been taking very good care of you, have I?
2: It's all right.
0: No, it isn't. And I'm going to make it up to you right now. Come on. We're going shopping.
4: And so, forgetting all about the soda shop, Simon took Henny to the toy store. Simon spent every penny he had, including all the money in his savings account, buying clothes for Henny, and they had a wonderful time. But the next day, Henny was unhappy again.
0: What's wrong now, Henny?
2: Nothing. It's just that you said you were happy I'm alive.
0: I am.
2: Then why won't you buy me any shoes?
0: Shoes? You wear shoes?
2: Of course I do. You expect me to dress up in new clothes but not wear shoes? What kind of barbarian are you?
0: Well, I'd love to get some for you, but I don't have any more money.
2: I understand. You want me to freeze up again. Bah!
0: No!
2: Then try. What are you waiting for, an engraved invitation?
0: All right.
5: A loan? You want me to loan you some money?
0: Please, I really need it. It's an emergency.
5: Well, all I have is $5.
0: I'll take it. Thanks, Luella. You're a real pal. I'll pay you back as soon as I can.
2: Only one pair of shoes? That's all you got?
0: It's all I could get, Henny. Don't you understand? I've gotten all the money I can get. There's no more.
2: I know where there's some more. Almost $200.
0: Where?
2: The Science Club Treasury.
0: The t-shirt money? I can't borrow from that.
2: Who said anything about borrowing?
0: But I can't just take it. That's stealing.
2: I thought you were my friend. I thought we had something special. But you want me to
0: No, I don't. But...
2: It's starting! I can feel it! No more talk!
0: No, no! Don't freeze up! Please, I need you, Henny. Please!
2: Then get that money!
0: All right. I'll get the money.
5: Mr. Deerdorf?
6: Luella, you still here? The bell rang 15 minutes ago.
5: I know. I have some more t-shirt orders. I was wondering if I could put them in the cash box.
6: But of course. I locked the cash box up in the metal supply cabinet in the back room.
5: You aren't coming in?
6: Oh, I think you can handle it by yourself. I have to take these boxes downstairs to my car.
5: Sure, you trust me?
6: Here's the key. I'll be back in a few minutes.
5: Okay.
6: Bye-bye.
5: Okay. Back room. Now the metal cabinet.
0: Hello, Luella.
5: Simon, you scared me. What are you doing here?
0: I need that key.
5: Why? Do you have some orders?
0: No, but I'm in a bind. A real bind. So just don't ask and hand it over.
5: Why? What kind of bind, Simon? Why do you need this key?
0: Why do you think?
5: Simon, you want to steal the t-shirt money? But why? Why would you do such a thing?
0: None of your business. Now hand over the key.
5: No, not until you tell me why.
2: What are you waiting for, Simon? You're bigger than she is. Just take the key from her.
5: That's the chicken.
2: The name's Henny, sweetheart.
5: But how can you be talking to me?
0: Because he's no ordinary chicken, Luella. Now can you understand?
2: Who cares if she understands? We're wasting time. Get the key.
0: But what if she won't give it to me?
2: You knew the job was dangerous when you took it, Simon. Now do it.
0: Give it to me, Luella.
5: No, no way. I'm walking out of here, Simon. And you'd better, too. We can get you help.
0: No, Luella.
5: Simon, get out of my way.
0: Not until you give me the key.
5: No, wait.
0: I need that money for Henny.
5: No.
0: Give me the key.
5: Ow. You hurt me.
0: Luella.
5: Are you happy now, Simon? Is this what you want?
0: Luella, I didn't
5: mean to... Don't you realize what's happening? You've lied. You've cheated. You're trying to steal. And now you've hurt me. And all for a toy chicken.
0: What have I done? Oh, Luella. Luella, I'm so sorry.
2: Never mind her. Get the key.
0: This is all your fault, Henny.
2: Simon? Simon, what are you doing?
0: What I should have done a long time ago.
2: Simon, put me down. I'm freezing up. I won't be able to talk anymore.
0: Good.
2: But I thought we were friends. I need you, Simon.
0: Well, I don't need you. Goodbye, Henny.
2: No, Simon. No, no.
5: Simon?
0: Luella, are you all right?
5: Yeah, I think so. What happened to Henny?
0: He landed in a garbage truck. He's in the trash where he belongs. He'll never bother anybody again.
7: Okay, Charlie, the truck's empty. Move it out.
8: Hello, what have we here?
2: My name is Henny. Let's be friends.
8: Hey, you're even better than the one I got at home. All right, Henny, let's be friends.
9: Now, you may think that our story is a bit far-fetched. After all, we all know that a toy chicken can't really make people do bad things. But instead of Henny, what if the toy's name was Drugs? They can and do make people behave badly, because they can turn into addictions. They make demands, always wanting more and more, giving nothing back in return but lies and heartache. They make you their slave. And like we heard from 1 Corinthians 6:12 at the beginning of the story, we don't want to be a slave to anything. So if someone ever offers you drugs, we hope you'll remember our little story. Because when you stop and think about it, getting started on drugs is just about as silly as listening to a talking chicken.
10: And that's our program. Our cast included Sam Johnson, Lucy Cunningham Schultz, Rusty Gordon, Lawrence Hodges, Eugene Meltzner, and Felonious Boce. 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See you next time.
11: In 1 Corinthians 6:19, the Apostle Paul wrote, "Don't Don't you know that your body is the temple of the Holy Spirit who lives in you? Our bodies are wonderful gifts from God. If we abuse them with drugs or other bad things, we're hurting that gift. And more importantly, we're making God very unhappy. You know, it's much better to live as Paul wrote in verse 20, "Therefore glorify God in your body and in your spirit, which are the Lord's." And just remember, taking drugs is even sillier than being controlled by a toy chicken. Well, that's all for this time. If you want to write to us, we'd sure love to hear from you. Just send your letter to Odyssey, Colorado Springs, Colorado, 80995. 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It's called The Twilight Zone. 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Our production engineer was Bob Luttrell, and our executive producer, Chuck Bolte. And I'm Chris, hoping you'll join us again next time for more Adventures in Odyssey.

0: Today is Saturday, June 13th. Let's look at the weather. The high temperature in Amarillo yesterday was 93 degrees. Today, the high temperature is expected to be right at 100 degrees. Chance of rain, 50%. Tonight, chance of thunderstorms. Overnight low to mid 60s. That chance of rain in the night is 70%. Tomorrow, high temperature, low to mid 70s.
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1: When are you going to get up there?
2: Get up where?
1: I went for an ultrasound yesterday. George, Jimmy, Donna, we're having...
3: Ugh, don't bring that up.
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0: Hey, Jimmy, Jimmy, come here. I changed the letters in your dad's name on the sign out front of the church. Now it says, preaching this Sunday, large rag boy. I had a couple letters left over, though.
1: I don't think you should be playing with this sign, Lawrence.
0: Sorry, Jimmy, I'm just bored. When's your dad gonna be done?
1: I don't know. It's been like this every Sunday since he's been filling in for the pastor. After the service, he has to talk to everyone about everything. We just have to wait.
0: Okay.
2: Well, hello there, Jimmy.
1: Oh, hi, Miss Jeffries.
2: Your father preached quite a good sermon today.
1: Yeah, it was pretty good.
2: When are you going to get up there?
1: Get up where?
2: In the pulpit to preach for us.
1: Oh, well, I don't think...
2: As a matter of fact, I heard somebody say just the other day that they thought you'd be a good preacher.
1: Who? Me?
0: Jimmy?
2: Sure. The best preachers always run in the family. Everybody thinks so.
1: Everybody?
0: About Jimmy?
2: Generation after generation dedicated to serving the Lord. What a testimony.
1: Yeah.
2: You have a good day now.
1: Sure, Miss Jeffries. You too. Did you hear that, Lawrence?
0: Yeah, you've got a fan club.
1: I mean, do you think I look like a preacher?
0: Yeah. Sure, I guess.
1: Really? Well, of course, you also think my mom looks like Natasha, the diabolical secretary for Destructo. A preacher.
3: Anyway, I was going to ask you. I thought maybe you could help me out. Well, what was that? No, I couldn't hear you yet. Yeah, they've got planes flying over us now. They're being rerouted while they do construction on a runway. Yeah, I said they're doing construction on... Yeah, never mind. So you're going to be out of town? No, that's fine. That's fine. Have a good trip. Yeah, I'll talk to you later. Who am I going to get to teach this Sunday school class?
2: George, if those planes come any closer, this baby's going to come out and teach it. Feel this, George. Feel how hard the baby's kicking.
3: I'm sorry, what?
2: The baby's talking to you, wants you to stop those planes.
3: Oh, well, here, let me talk to the baby. Hello? Are you listening? This is your father speaking. Don't worry about the planes. They should be gone by the time you're born.
1: Oh, brother. Dad's talking to Mom's stomach again.
3: Also, now that I've got your attention, if you're born by that time, would you be willing to teach Mr. Grant's Sunday school class next week? Just think about it. You don't have to give me an answer right now.
1: You know, I'm sure the pastor feels very secure knowing that his substitute is trying to hand over a Sunday school class to an unborn child.
3: Hey, look, I'm desperate. I've called everyone I can think of. Can you think of anyone else, Mary?
4: Not really.
1: What class is it?
3: Mr. Grant's class.
1: Oh, yeah. Lawrence is in that class.
3: Yeah, I know. That's part of the problem. There's about 10 Lawrences in that class. Nobody wants to deal with them. Wait a minute. Jimmy, how about you?
1: How about me what?
3: Well, why don't you teach the class?
1: Me?
3: Sure. You'll be great. You know the Bible. You're good at speaking in front of people. You're good with kids. You're great with Lawrence.
1: Yeah, but I've never taught a Sunday school class before.
3: Oh, you're a natural.
1: You really think I'd be a good teacher?
3: Sure. I have no doubt about it at all. You'll be great.
1: Wow. Okay. Thanks, Dad. I'll do it.
0: Hey, Jimmy, what you doing? What are all these books for?
1: I'm teaching your Sunday school class this week.
0: But it's only Monday. You're working on something that's not due for another 6 days?
1: Yes, Lawrence. It's called preparation.
0: Wow, these are really thick books.
1: Mm-hmm.
0: What's this? A concordance?
1: Concordance.
0: Concordance of the Bible. Are you gonna make us read this?
1: No, Lawrence. I'm just using it to...
0: Cool! A code book!
1: No, it's not a...
0: Wait. Let me figure this out. I'm great at these things.
1: It's a Greek New Testament, Lawrence.
0: Oh. Greek? You know how to read this?
1: Well, no, but there's some English stuff in the front.
5: Jimmy, did you borrow my headphones? I can't find them.
0: Hi, Donna.
5: Hey, Lawrence. Well, did you?
1: No, I haven't seen them.
0: Hey, that was a great story your dad told about you in church.
5: Don't remind me.
0: Did you really try to glue your hair back on your head when you didn't like your haircut?
5: I was 5 years old.
1: Mom took a picture of it. It's downstairs. You want to see it?
0: All right.
5: Don't you dare, Jimmy. I can't believe Dad told that story in a sermon.
1: Are you kidding me? The crowd loved it. That's all they were talking about after church.
5: Yeah, I know. I gotta talk to Dad about that. I don't want him telling stories about me in his sermons anymore.
1: Oh, come on, Donna. Nobody cares what you did when you were 5 years old. They're just funny stories.
5: But they're embarrassing.
1: Look, all the great preachers use their kids in sermon illustrations.
5: Oh, yeah? How do you know?
1: Oh, well, I was reading this book about it. See?
5: The Secrets of the Great Preachers.
1: Yeah. They do it when they first start out, then eventually use other kinds of stories. You just gotta be patient.
5: Well, I hope you're right, but I wish you'd cut it out soon. I won't be able to show my face in school.
1: Don't worry about it, Donna.
5: Well, if you see my headphones, let me know.
1: Yeah, yeah.
4: Bye, Donna.
1: Okay, back to my lesson.
0: Hey, that was neat.
1: What?
0: What you just told Donna. It was good. You sounded almost like, well, your dad.
1: I did?
0: So, do you have to do this now? I'm bored. What do you want to do? Jimmy.
1: Huh?
0: What do you want to do?
1: Well, I think I want to be a preacher.

0: Now on the Adventures on Odyssey Club, it's another Knocks On.
1: The Tale of the Coin.
2: Hey, look what I got.
3: Oh, that's a beautiful coin. Is it a stater?
2: It is. Well, I found it at the temple.
4: I'm not one to get carried away by emotion, right?
5: Yes, but sweet.
4: We're being called on to take a leap of faith here.
6: We all rush in together, each one takes something, and then rush out together. Any questions?
5: Just one. Why are we doing this?
0: Listen now on the Adventures in Odyssey Club.
7: Hey, Donna. Can I sit here?
8: Sure, Jack.
7: Thanks. Hey, your presentation in English today was great.
8: Oh, thanks. Yours was good, too.
7: I haven't done mine yet.
8: Oh, that's right.
7: So what's up with Jimmy?
8: Why? What's he doing?
7: Well, look at him over there. He's wearing a tie. Is he running for student council or something?
8: I don't know. Well, he's been acting so weird lately. You know what he did at breakfast this morning? Well, he blessed me.
7: He what?
8: He blessed me. I handed him the milk and he said, "Bless you, Donna."
7: Did you sneeze?
8: No.
7: You guys crack me up. What a weird family.
8: Well, it's because of Jimmy. Well, he's always been weird. I'm normal.
7: Well, maybe now, but you didn't sound all that normal Sunday night when your dad told that story about you in church.
8: Don't bring that up.
7: I mean, asking your parents for a private phone line is not a normal thing for a 6-year-old to do.
8: I don't want to talk about it.
7: It was a great story.
8: Everybody in the whole church turned around and looked at me.
7: Don't worry about it. You were 6 years old.
8: That's what Jimmy said. But at this rate, everybody's going to think I was a juvenile delinquent.
7: Well, for a juvenile delinquent, you turned out fine.
8: Thanks.
7: I mean, at least you're not in jail or anything.
8: Maybe I should be. It'll give Dad some sermon illustrations.
9: Hey, Donna.
8: What?
9: Hey, don't get so testy. I just want to ask you a question.
8: I'm sorry. It's just these planes. They're so loud I can't concentrate. I've been working on the same problem for a half hour.
9: Oh. Well, can I still ask my question?
8: Go ahead.
9: Well, you see, I'm doing this lesson tomorrow, and I can't find something. Where's that verse in the Bible that talks about the guy who wouldn't forgive the other guy, and the first guy wouldn't forgive the third guy?
8: I don't know. Why are you asking me? Go ask Dad.
9: Because I want to do this Sunday school lesson on my own. You know, without Dad's help.
8: Well, I don't know. So you need to ask somebody else.
9: All right. Oh, and can I borrow your markers?
8: For what?
9: My transparencies.
8: You're doing transparencies for your Sunday school lesson?
9: Yeah. I'm going to write out a timeline of Roman history, you know, to give them some background.
8: Well, what's your lesson about?
9: The Good Samaritan.
8: You're getting really weird.
9: Thank you. Oh, by the way, as an illustration, I'm going to tell that story about when you were 8 and you made brownies and the whole family had to get their stomachs pumped.
8: Oh, no, you're not.
9: See ya.
8: Come Bye-bye. Back here.
9: And then the Romans set up an independent republic. And throughout the period of the Republic, warfare was almost continuous. Rome became the master of central Italy, then it took over Greece, Asia Minor, and several others. If you look at page 14 of the workbook that I prepared for you, go ahead and turn there. Well, you don't have to. Anyway, if you were looking at page 14, you'd see a topographical map showing the early stages of the Roman Empire. Let me quote from this book, The Rise and Fall of the Roman Empire, pages 18 to 22. What? Oh, okay. I'm being signaled that we're out of time. So, that was the lesson of the Good Samaritan. Sorry we didn't get to the actual story. Are there any questions? Yes, Lawrence?
10: Will Mr. Grant be back next week?
9: Yes, he will. Any more questions? Lawrence?
10: So, you're not going to teach anymore?
9: No.
10: Ever?
9: Well, I don't know about ever.
10: But if you do teach again, will we know a week ahead of time?
9: Yeah, probably.
10: Okay, that's all.
9: All right, you guys are dismissed.
10: Hey, Jimmy?
9: Yeah, Lawrence?
10: Remember when you said you wanted to be a preacher?
9: Yeah.
10: Well, never mind.
9: Yeah, never mind.
11: Hey, It's difficult to find time to be with God. This is true, frankly, because it's so natural for us as humans to leave him out of things. We get busy with
8: our affairs, our jobs, our families. Please don't talk about me. Please don't talk about me. Please don't talk about me.
11: Donna. In the first place. This reminds me of something my daughter Donna did a few weeks ago. It was one of those moments when I wasn't sure if I really knew my child anymore. We were getting ready to go to my son Jimmy's awards banquet. He was getting a certificate for being a member of the yearbook committee. We all packed up, and I started to go upstairs to say goodbye to Donna when she came downstairs all dressed up. She wanted to go to the banquet. I told her she didn't have to go. I knew she had already planned to go to a party thrown by one of her friends, but she told me that she wanted to support her brother. When we got there, I quickly figured out that supporting her brother wasn't her only motivation. It was, of course, a boy.
8: Oh, no.
11: And she proceeded to stare at this boy throughout the entire program.
8: Is it Donna? This is about Jack.
11: Stealing a glass from another
8: person. I hope he's not here.
11: What are we willing to give up in order to be with our Lord?
8: He's not here. Tell me he's not here.
12: Donna, don't worry about it. Your dad didn't use any names. He could have been talking about anyone.
8: It would just make me feel a lot better if Jack didn't hear it at all.
13: Donna!
8: Jack! Hi! Good to see you.
12: Excuse me. I need to go talk to George.
8: Oh, sure, Mom. That was my mom.
13: Yeah. I know your mom.
8: Oh, of course you do. Yeah.
13: Yeah.
8: Yeah.
13: Good sermon.
8: Oh, it was.
13: Your dad's pretty funny.
8: Well, sometimes he is.
13: I noticed he told another story about you.
8: Yeah, he did.
13: It's funny. You know, I was at that banquet, the one your dad was talking about.
8: Were you?
13: I talked to you, remember?
8: Oh, that's right. Yeah.
13: Yep, that was quite a story.
8: Well, look, I need to go.
13: Oh, sure.
8: I guess I'll see you tomorrow.
13: Or tonight, right? I'll be here tonight.
8: Oh, good. Well, I'll be looking at you. I mean, I'll be looking for you.
13: Right. I'll see ya.
8: Bye. Dad?
14: Missing gold? A haunted mansion? Bank robbers? Young Witt is on the case.
15: This is Jonathan Avery Whitaker, age 10. My stepmom says that I have a great imagination.
16: John Avery, come down from that roof. Papier-mâché wings will not make you fly.
14: That's right. Mr. Whitaker had some wild adventures back in the day.
15: My dad says I'm clever and resourceful.
17: Does anyone know why our chickens are bald?
14: 10-year-old Wit solved a lot of mysteries, and you can read all about them in the Young Wit book series.
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2: I've got to get lunch ready. Why don't you guys get out of your church clothes and help me get the table ready?
8: I want to eat in my room.
2: What?
9: I don't feel like eating at all.
11: Boy, what a day. Great service, beautiful, sunny day. Hey, call me crazy, call me irresponsible, but why don't we have a barbecue? It'll be fun.
8: I'd be too afraid I would get sauce on my face and the whole world would find out about it tonight.
9: I don't feel like having fun.
11: Huh?
8: I'm going to my room.
9: Yeah, me too.
11: Wait a minute. What was that all about?
2: I don't think they had the day that you did.
11: I guess not.
2: I think I know what's eating Donna.
11: Yeah, well, I guess I'll find out what's eating Jimmy.
2: Why don't we split up, meet back here later?
11: Good idea.
2: Donna?
8: Yeah?
2: Can I come in?
8: Sure.
2: So, what happened with Jack?
8: He knows.
2: Sorry. Donna, your dad never meant to hurt you.
8: Well, then why does he keep doing it?
2: Well, family stories are fun. People like them.
8: Well, I don't.
2: I'm sure if you talk to him, he'll understand. Just tell him that you don't feel comfortable with him telling so many stories about you.
8: He should already know that.
2: Well, he's been a little sidetracked with things lately. He may not have picked up on it. But he'll stop if you want him to. But, you know, you need to be understanding as well. Your father's going through a lot of changes. He's still very nervous at the pulpit. I caught him going out the door this morning wearing his tie around an undershirt.
8: We should tell that story.
2: He probably will. Oh, Donna, he wants to do well at this. And you know why I think he tells so many stories about you?
8: Why?
2: Because he adores you. He's comfortable telling stories about his family. It's what he knows best. Being your dad is his favorite part of being a preacher. Of life.
11: Are you sick? You don't have a fever, do you?
9: No, I'm all right. Just kind of tired. You go ahead and have the barbecue.
11: Uh-huh. You know, I didn't have a chance to ask you, but how did Sunday school go?
9: Awful. I was boring.
11: So that's why you're upset.
9: Sort of. I'm just confused, that's all.
11: Confused about what?
9: Well, I'm not sure what God wants anymore. I think he may have changed his mind.
11: Changed his mind about what?
9: Well, I was sure that he wanted me to be a preacher. I mean, all the signs led to it. Miss Jeffries said something about it. Then you asked me to do Sunday school. Then Lawrence. Remember when you told us about you becoming a pastor?
11: Uh-huh.
9: You said that you felt called to do it. Well, I thought I felt that too.
11: Listen, Jimmy, just because things didn't work out for you today doesn't mean that you're not called to do it. You're still very young. God may have plans for you that you wouldn't even dream about now. But I want to ask you something.
9: Yeah?
11: Do you really want to be a preacher?
9: No.
11: Then why did you think you should be a preacher?
9: Well, actually, I never really thought about it until Miss Jeffries said she thought I should be one. I mean, everybody in the church wants me to follow in your footsteps.
11: Where did you get that idea?
9: That's what she said. But it's true, isn't it? There's a lot of people who expect me to do that.
11: Nobody said anything to me about it. But that's not the point, Jimmy. If you're called by God, then he's the one you should respond to, not Miss Jeffries or anyone else. I mean, by all means, get counsel and advice, but don't confuse God's call with people's expectations. You understand?
9: Yeah, I guess you're right.
11: Listen, come out back in about 5 minutes. I need to talk to your mother, then I want the whole family together. I'm going to try out tonight's sermon on everybody while I get the barbecue ready. I think we often underestimate God's desire for our honesty. He wants to see us as we really are, in our weaknesses, in our failures,
3: even in our anger toward him.
11: Which makes me think of my kids.
8: Oh boy, here we go.
9: Kids? You mean I'm in this one too?
11: Yes, my kids. When I first told them that I was going into the ministry, they weren't too fond of the idea.
9: Amen. Just kidding, Dad.
11: Donna and Jimmy had visions of being missionaries to Africa and handing out tracts to penguins in Antarctica. No, they let me know how they felt, and I was very grateful. And I always am grateful when they open up and let me see what they're really feeling. Donna, I'm not going to say this in my sermon, but I did want to tell you that I'm sorry. I didn't mean to embarrass you. And from now on, I promise that if I'm going to use you in a story, I'll ask your permission first, but I do want you to feel free to tell me if I say anything that hurts you, okay?
8: Okay, Dad.
11: All right. Well, on with the sermon. I always want my kids to feel comfortable to be completely honest with me, because that's one way I can get closer to them, to know them personally and intimately. And I think that's exactly what God wants from his children. Well, that's it. What do you think?
9: Great sermon, Dad.
8: Yeah, I think that was your best yet.
2: I agree.
11: Well, thank you.
8: And you can use that story about us tonight in your sermon.
11: Okay, I will. Well, that's the end of the service.
9: Do you want me to take up an offering?
11: No, I don't think that'll be necessary, Jimmy. Anybody else want to say anything?
2: Well, I guess I have something to say.
11: All right, Mary, go ahead.
2: I was looking for the right time to mention this, and since we're all together, I guess I'll say it now. I went for an ultrasound yesterday, and I couldn't resist when the doctor asked me.
11: Asked you what? Asked you what?
2: If our baby's a boy or a girl.
11: You're kidding.
10: Tell us.
2: So, you want to know what it is?
8: Yes.
10: Of course.
2: Okay, if you insist.
4: To wait to hear what the Barclays are having. You know, in Isaiah chapter 30, verse 21, Isaiah the prophet tells the people of Israel, if you go the wrong way, to the right or to the left, you will hear a voice behind you. It will say, this is the right way. You should go this way. Sometimes we make it hard on ourselves when we're trying to find out what God wants us to do. For Jimmy, it was hard because he was doing what he thought other people wanted and not necessarily what God wanted. When we try to learn God's will for our lives, we need to read our Bibles, pray, and talk to people we trust. But we shouldn't let other people's expectations steer us away from what God wants us to do. Well, that's all for today. 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In Canada, write to Box 9800, Vancouver, BC, V6B4G3. And don't forget to ask how you can get a copy of today's episode. It's called A Call for Reverend Jimmy. That address again is Odyssey, Colorado Springs, Colorado, 80995. 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Our production engineer was Mark Drury, and our executive producer, Chuck Bolte. And I'm Chris, hoping you'll join us again next time for more Adventures in Odyssey.
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0: Today is Saturday, June 13th. Let's look at the weather. The high temperature in Amarillo yesterday was 93 degrees. Today, the high temperature is expected to be right at 100 degrees. Chance of rain, 50%. Tonight, chance of thunderstorms. Overnight low, low to mid 60s. That chance of rain in the night is 70%. Tomorrow, high temperature, low to mid 70s. 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
9: Present.
3: Lauren Talbot.
10: Hey.
3: Kevin Williams.
11: Hey, I'm here.
3: And the one and only, he made it, Bill Gaither.
12: Yeah. That'd be me.
3: Yeah.
12: That'd be me. That's right.
11: And it is going to be good. And this is from Marching to Zion. It's all the Homecoming Gang. When they ring the bells of heaven.
13: I like it.

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1: Controlled chaos.
0: That's exactly right. That was when they ring the bells of heaven that all the homecoming friends.
2: My good news and encouragement for you today is this. They who truly come to God for mercy come as beggars, not as creditors. They come for more mercy, for sovereign grace, and not for anything that is due. One of my favorite theologians. That's from Jonathan Edwards.

0: What a message. Timely and timeless. Whole in the heart. That's the Gaither Vocal Band.
1: My all-time favorite Bill Gaither story happened on stage in some city somewhere. We were all on stage on the second round, and Charlotte Ritchie was singing Go Rest High on the Mountain. It was a beautiful, heartfelt, teary-eyed moment. Everyone on stage is in a puddle. Bill gets to crying, and he pulls his handkerchief out of his pocket. And he put his mic in the crook of his arm so that he could blow his nose. And he proceeded to blow his nose right into the microphone. It sounded like a train coming.
2: It was literally...
1: The cameraman
2: picked that
1: exact moment to get a close-up of me and Linda Randall, David Phelps, and Kevin. And we can't laugh because we're on camera and Bill will kill us if we laugh.
2: Surely not.
3: Sweet moment.
1: Now, Linda didn't even try to hide it. Her shoulders are shaking. She's nearly in the floor. David and I are frozen. Like, what are we going to do now? And you know how you do that thing where you talk through your teeth as you're smiling, and David goes, was that Bill? I said, uh-huh. And we just, we were in pain. We were trying so hard not to laugh, but.
2: Charlotte said, I know your life. You know, this is horrible. This is horrible.
1: And if you'd like to revisit that moment, you can go on YouTube and see it. It's beautiful. Bill's first viral moment in many ways.
4: YouTube's about to crash, right?
2: That's right. Here's some good stuff from the Booth Brothers with a Gaither song inspired by Henry Slaughter.
3: Yeah.
2: Sang in the choir, played in the band.
0: Whatever instrument you bring, kazoo, accordion, or nose.
5: 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Alvy Little played the saw.

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1: And here's something to think about. Gloria Gaither once wrote, "Lovely, complicated wrappings sheathe the gift of one day more. Breathless, I untie the package. I've never lived this day before."
2: Oh, wow.
1: That woman.
3: Ooh. Yeah.
4: That's why they call it the present.
2: Yes. Nice.
1: Beautiful.
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1: I just finished a theatrical performance about punchlines and puns. It was a play on words.
3: Oh, my goodness. Here's Joseph Happening.

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1: Here's a promise you can hold on to. Revelation 14:7, saying with a loud voice, "Fear God, give glory to Him, for the hour of His judgment has come, and worship Him that made heaven and earth and the sea and the fountains of waters."
0: God is looking at my heart. 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

0: guys, this is Philip with the Collingsworth family. 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
2: You know, they say light travels faster than sound. That's why some people seem bright until they start talking.
3: You'd be wrong to call names.
4: Oh, yeah.
2: You know, and when you're dead, you don't know you're dead. You know, it's just kind of something that happens. Pain is felt by others. Same things happen when you're stupid.

0: 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The Happy Goodmans, and I think I heard JD there on that one from the Homecoming Texas Style project back in the 90s. 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
2: And it's intimidating.
0: It can be a dangerous thing. So Gene McDonald is sitting next to Pat Barker, and then Bill's across the way, and anybody else want to claim to be one? You know,
3: I'm a recovering bassist.
4: And in the early morning hours, I can.
0: Now, he started as a bass singer in the Lefevre, but then transitioned to baritone when Rex came in and took the bass part. And we're talking about Jimmy Jones, your old buddy.
3: Jimmy Jones, he is a sweetheart. He was just a kind man, and I loved listening to him talk. He just had a sweet, I guess, a rhythm to his voice that I could listen to all day.
0: Yeah.
3: And he did this recitation on the Good News video. And it's Lord, It's Me Again. And it was just so sweet. And I can remember hearing him just, It's Me Again, Lord.
5: Oh, yeah. I guess it's only natural as the years pass away to think about our childhood and the things of yesterday. To think about our homestead, the place where we were born. It may have been a palace or just a humble little home. Our roof could be leaking or the floors rough and bare, but it didn't seem to matter as long as Mom and Dad were there. I'm sure you remember many things that make you glad, but I like to think about my boyhood with my dad. I remember how he'd wake me every morning before day, and sometimes I'd be so sleepy, I'd wish he'd go away. But he'd sit down by me and he'd put his hand upon my head. And he'd say, you better get up, son. That team's got to be fed. And then as he was leaving, I'd always hear him say, put your hand upon us, Lord, and keep us through this day. And somehow those words would stir me, and sleep from me would fade. So I'd grab my ragged breeches and the shirt that my mom had made, and we'd head out toward the barn. I can almost see us now. And Pa would feed the horses while I'd milk the cow. And then when he's finished, he'd quietly slip away to a little spot down on the hillside, where he seemed to like to pray. And sometimes he'd sit down on a log, or maybe he'd lean against a tree. But usually, as I recall, he'd get down on one knee. And oh, how I still remember the tingle on my skin as Dad would always start his prayer with, Lord, it's me again. Many years have passed and gone since Pa went away. But you know, I still remember the things he used to do and say. But I'm sure that he's mighty happy in that new home that he's found, with all the angels singing and Ma close around. And someday I'm going to meet him in a place that's free from sin. And it's all because my daddy prayed, Lord, it's me again.
0: Great words written by Jimmy Jones.
3: I really did like listening to him talk.
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0: friends, Michael English there. And kicking it off, Jimmy Jones with a recitation that he wrote, a true story from his own life. And I had a chance years ago to talk to him about it with Eva May Lefebvre.
1: I wrote it about 63, I think. I believe it was copyrighted in 1963. It was the first recitation that I wrote. It was about my dad and me as I was growing up. And it was a large family. I was one of 11 kids, you know, on a little farm out there. And it was very similar to my life with my dad. He and I were very close. We're very poor, but we're close. Even they put me on for an encore in a church in Cincinnati one time, but that second time around, it didn't go very well.
2: Yeah, I learned my lesson.
1: That was the only time I told the other, I said, we don't encore recitations.
3: That's pretty good. That's
4: funny. Doesn't have the same effect.
2: Let me tell you what I think. You know, George Aunts is very good at such as what we're fixing to hear. And there's another one or two that does it pretty good. But Jimmy Jones, to me, is the master of all this. Anytime a recitation is to be given, I think Jimmy Jones is number one.
0: And, of course, our own Gloria Gaither in the room. Have you ever attempted to encore a recitation?
5: She actually could, though, and get a standing ovation.
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0: Hey, what a blessing you are to us when you take time to write into the show. Here are a few recent letters.
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3: Since September 2024, I've been listening daily to Homecoming Radio, and the music and stories are always inspiring to me. After a wonderful career in education, I've now been called to the ministry. I was called many times, but I ignored God's voice. Now I have decided that His voice is too loud to ignore. Every time I have a doubt or start questioning my choice, the perfect selection of music comes on your program. It's just amazing. Everywhere I go, people ask me if I'm related to you, Bill. His last name is Gaither. I doubt we are closely related, but who knows? I just say, I'm not sure, but I can call them Uncle Bill and Aunt Gloria. Ha, ha, ha. Bless you, and thank you so much for your ministry.
4: Love it.
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6: Here's a good one. Jack in Everett, Washington writes, I am so fortunate to be driving to work as your program comes on the satellite, which is the only reason I still subscribe. I laugh, giggle, get blessed, shed tears, and am so thankful for all of you. But I just wanted to say what an impact the song Make the Morning Worth the Midnight is to me. A lot of it is because Bill is featured.
7: There's a lot of weight to that. Well, there's a basis kind of building out there.
6: You can buy his new CD
8: bordering on hilarious.
6: But the lyrics, many has been the night I have been awake, asking the Lord to help me sleep, relax, or unwind. And many has been the night I have watched the morning come. I love the song. I turn up the volume and sing and cry along. I need the song more than you will ever know. Blessings to Bill and Gloria and the Homecoming group.
7: The
9: morning came so early that it even took the sun by surprise. I hadn't slept since midnight. The night was so dark, there were no stars to even pierce the blackness of the skies. I spent the time in misery. So Lord, can you undo this broken, tangled mess I've made? My foolish choices too.

I know you've been there. You know the pain I'm going through. So who am I to try to tell you what to do?

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2: Can you still be a Christian and do fill in blank here? Will God still accept them into heaven? That question bothers me because effectively I'm saying, how far can I go and still be saved? When the real question ought to be, since I am saved, how close can I get to the Lord?
1: I'm your host, David James. Now, Pastor Greg Laurie, he's the senior pastor of Harvest Christian Fellowship in Southern California and Hawaii, and the featured speaker of the Harvest Crusade. Right now, casting crowns about those crazy people on Refresh.
3: Who builds a boat with no clouds in sight? 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Who turns a lion's den into a petting zoo? Who can have church in a fiery furnace?

0: The name of this program is Refresh, and we're thankful you're joining us today. It was Chuck Swindoll who said, life is 10% what happens to you and 90% how you react to it. Pastor Greg breaks it down even further.
1: Life is filled with challenges, choices, and consequences. First, there are those challenges. Sometimes they come as an opportunity. Sometimes they come as a temptation. So when that particular challenge comes to me, I might respond to the opportunity or I might give in to the temptation. That brings me to choice. If I make the right choice, it'll result in blessings. If I make the wrong choice, that will result in consequences. And man, I tell you, the Bible is such an honest book. It's full of the stories of men and women that made right and wrong choices. I mean, think of the choice of Moses. He chose to suffer affliction with the Jewish people. He could have probably been a man of great power, maybe even the next Pharaoh, but instead he saw the plight of his fellow Jews suffering under the tyranny of the Egyptians, so he chose to suffer with them, and that resulted in all of Israel being delivered from the kingdom of Egypt and being able to go to the promised land. There was Joseph's choice of obedience when he was tempted by the wife of Potiphar. There was Daniel's choice of not compromising in even the smallest matters as he sat at the king's table. And each one of these choices set a course that their lives would take. But then there are people that made wrong choices. Adam's wrong choice cost him paradise. Esau's wrong choice cost him his birthright. Saul's wrong choice cost him his kingdom. Judas lost his apostleship and his very life because of a wrong choice. You've all heard of this story, Alice in Wonderland, written by Lewis Carroll. In that book, Carroll writes about Alice coming to a fork in the road. Which road do I take? Alice asked. Where do you want to go? Responded the Cheshire Cat. I don't know, Alice answered. Then said the cat, it doesn't matter. You see, we all come to a fork in the road. Which way do you want to go? You decide that right now. And according to scripture, there are two roads that we can take in life. One is narrow and the other is wide. One is hard, the other is much easier. The Bible tells us about two foundations we can build our lives on. And then the Bible tells us that depending on what choice we make, we will stand in the day when the storm comes. And then ultimately, the Bible tells us there are two places we can spend eternity.

0: 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Every one of us face trials and crises, yes? Some people seem to carry the burden well, and others fall apart. Pastor Greg gives us some biblical advice.
1: Let's say two guys say, we're going to build the same house. They have the same floor plan. They have the same landscaping. They have the same color scheme, same paint. Everything about those two houses is identical. And if you walk by, you would say it's the same house inside and outside. But here's the difference. One is built on a good foundation. The other is built on a bad foundation. And that foundation is the most important part. And in the same way in our lives as believers, that's the most important part of our life as well. History tells us about an Italian architect named Pisano. In 1172, it was a tower that he was building next to a cathedral. But apparently he was in a bit of a rush. He didn't test the soil well enough. And now that tower leans 18 feet off center. People come from around the world to the city of Pisa to see it, the Leaning Tower of Pisa. Scientists travel yearly to measure it because it's slowly tilting even more, and one day they say it's going to collapse. So in the same way, what is your life built on? You might say, I built my foundation on the church. I wouldn't advise that. Well, I built my foundation on my wife or my husband. I wouldn't even advise that. I've built my foundation on my beliefs. Listen, you need to build your foundation on Jesus Christ. He's the one who will sustain you. Because the church will let you down. And it's not always the fault of the church. Sometimes it's just you and your perception. But to the point, because the church is made up of flawed people like us, it's going to disappoint at times. Don't build your foundation on a church. Don't build your foundation on a pastor or a preacher. Don't build your foundation on your marriage. Build your foundation on Christ, because if you don't, you will not be sustained when times of hardship come. That is why your foundation matters. You want to find out what your life is built on. You'll know when the storms come, because Jesus said, the rain descended. And whether you like it or not, that storm is going to come. Now, storms can take many forms. And you say, well, I don't know if I'll be able to stand on that day. Hey, you decide that right now by building your life on the right foundation. I'm telling you, if you build your life on Jesus Christ, you'll be able to face whatever storm comes your way.

0: refresh. So, Pastor Greg, with this busy life we all seem to be living, how important is it that we take time to be still, to unplug, and let God talk to us?
1: I think it's very important, and I think it's harder maybe than ever because we all carry around these devices in our pockets that are constantly chirping and beeping and reminding us of things from a news feed or a text from a friend or an email or some other random thing. And there can come a moment when it's just a great idea to put it away for a while and to just sit in quietness and listen. You know, Elijah was feeling very discouraged and very disturbed. And he was sitting in a cave, and God came and spoke to his heart. And so I encourage you, as scripture says, to be still and know that he is God. And just listen. And I believe that the Lord will speak to you.
0: Thank you, Greg, so much for that. Right along with what Pastor Greg was just talking about here, actually, scripture assures us that God's ways are higher than our ways, and his thoughts are higher than our thoughts. Pastor Greg says that gives us every reason to trust him.
1: Did you read that crazy story in the news about this man that was bitten by a shark, but the article pointed out that the shark saved his life? Did you hear about this? As it turns out, when he was being treated for his shark bite, it was discovered he had a tumor on his kidney, and it was cancer. And apparently, if he had not been bitten, this would not have been discovered. And by then, it could have been too late. He had the cancer removed and did not receive any radiation or chemotherapy. And this man said, "I'm thankful for the shark attack." He said, "The shark saved my life." And sometimes something will happen. You say, "This is the worst thing that could happen." And then as time passes, suddenly you look back and you go, "Actually, that was kind of a good thing. Actually, the Lord used that to make a very needed change in my life." We all know the story of Joseph. There he is in prison. And ultimately, through God's direction, he interprets dreams and ends up in the palace of the king and interprets the king's dream. And next thing you know, he's running Egypt under the king. Very powerful man, and his brothers who had sold him for the silver were brought before him, not knowing it was Joseph. You know, he didn't look like a Hebrew anymore. His head would have been shaved, and he would have dressed in the manner of the Egyptians. He would walk like an Egyptian, for sure. So they were looking at him, didn't even know who he was. And then he ultimately revealed, "I am Joseph." And they probably thought, "And we are dead." But they weren't dead, because Joseph made that amazing statement in Genesis 50:20 to his brothers, "You intended to harm me, but God intended it for good. And he brought me to this position so I could save the lives of many people. You meant it against me, God meant it for good." That's what I mean when I say all things can work together for good. Again, we love that verse, Romans 8:28. All things work together for good to those who what? Love God. And are called according to his purpose. And God's ultimate purpose for us in trials, and really in life, is to conform us into the image of Jesus Christ. And his usual method for this is heavenly pressure. Why? To produce a family likeness. Yes, we love Romans 8:28, but we forget that after that is Romans 8:29, "For whom he foreknew, he also did predestine that they might be conformed into the image of his own dear Son."

0: 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I'm David James, music from Lincoln Brewster, and Jordan Felice coming up.
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0: You're listening to Refresh, a weekly dose of encouragement and reassurance. Hey, did you know that God's desire for us to seek Him is so important that it's mentioned over and over in Scripture? Pastor Greg wants you to know why seeking Him is significant.
1: God's long-term goal for you is to become like Jesus. So, there are things we go through in life and it's bad. And then, through a turn of events, it can actually turn into something good. The bad thing can become a good thing. But then there are things in life that are bad. They stay bad, and they're always bad. Am I right? They never are good. Now, maybe good came out of it, but it never becomes a good thing. And by the way, God doesn't say a bad thing always will become a good thing. It says He'll cause all things to work together for good. But here's the bigger picture. Some of the things that God is doing in your life are not going to be discovered until we get to heaven. And you realize that all those things were designed to make you more like Jesus. So some benefits of trials we will see in this life, and other benefits of trials will not be seen until the afterlife. Just know this, God is at work. It might be an emotional low, it might even be a tragedy, like the loss of a loved one. But we must remember this, these pains are temporary. 2 Corinthians 4:17 says, our present troubles are small and they won't last very long, yet they produce for us a glory that vastly outweighs them and will last forever. So we don't look at the troubles we see now, rather we fix our gaze on things that cannot be seen. For the things we see now will soon be gone, but the things we cannot see will last forever. I love that verse. So we will look a lot of times at the here and now, and we don't think about the by and by. But God's looking at the bigger picture. When God will be glorified, not by the removal of the problem, but by leaving it there and having you worship Him just the same. And that's a powerful testimony. That's what happened to Paul and Silas. Paul and Silas gave glory to God before the answer, who were thrown into a prison for preaching the gospel. And the Bible says at midnight, they began to sing praises to God. But then the earthquake came, a miracle happened. All the prisoners could have run free if they wanted to. And the jailer was about to kill himself because he knew if he lost his prisoners, he would be executed by Rome. And Paul said, don't harm yourself, we're all here. And that jailer said, sirs, tell me, what must I do to be saved? You see, their testimony won him over because they gave God the glory, not after the earthquake, but before. And that's the time to give God the glory.

0: you've tuned in today for Refresh with Dr. Greg Laurie. I'm David James. All right, for those of us who might consider the Great Commission hardly more than a helpful suggestion, Pastor Greg would say, Jesus called us to go and make disciples, not sit and make excuses.
1: So I'm a brand new believer. I went over to my friend's house that I used to do drugs with. Knew I didn't want to hang around with them anymore, but I wasn't quite comfortable with the Christians yet because they all seemed just slightly intense to me. And some guy that I'd never met walks up, hey, what's your name? I said, Greg. Says, I'm Mark. Hey, Mark. I saw you like walk forward and accept Christ into your life the other day. Yeah, I did that, Mark. Yeah. Okay, well, I want you to come to church with me. That's okay, Mark. I won't go to church. No, I want you to come to church with me. What's your address? So I give it to him. We drive to church. We pull up into the parking lot. Now, the Jesus movement is in full swing. And then I found out the church is packed. You can't get in. I was relieved. Oh, let's go. And then someone in the front row that went to my high school and was part of that little Bible study saw me and waved, Greg, we have a seat for you in the front row. Oh, no. And I walked up there and I took my seat and there's all this worship is going on around me. And I'm like, I just don't know. The pastor comes out and opens up the Word of God. I'd never heard that before. His name was Chuck Smith. And he opens up the Bible. And he begins to read and he begins to talk about what Jesus said. And guess what? It all makes sense. It's amazing. So next night, I'm there on my own. I want more. And I'm there again and again and again. See, Mark did his job. I just need someone to help me make that transition. And that's what you got to do. You lead a person to Christ. Now you say, I'm picking you up. I'm bringing you to church. I'm introducing you to my Christian friends. I'm going to help you get started. And then when you're up on your own, I'm going to go out and find a new person. Then I'm going to go out and I'm going to find another person. You do that for the rest of your life. That's your job. Those are your marching orders from Jesus Christ. You know, the Apostle Paul was not always Paul. He once was Saul of Tarsus, the man who went out of his way to hunt down, arrest, and execute Christians. Well, he met Jesus on the Damascus Road. And God speaks to a guy named Ananias. He says, I want you to go over there to the house of Saul. He's a brother now in the Lord. I want you to go pray for him. Ananias argues with God, says, God, do you not know who Saul is? The Lord's like, I know who he is. Ananias goes over, he finds Saul, he sees him, he prays for him. After that, another man enters into Saul's life, whose name is Barnabas, and he introduces Saul to other leaders in the church. And you see, all Saul needed was a friend. You know, we all want to be the Apostle Paul, but can someone be a Barnabas? Can someone be an Ananias? If we had more Ananiases and if we had more Barnabases, we would have more Apostle Pauls. Listen, you may not be the next Billy Graham, but you might be the person who influences the next Billy Graham. God puts people in our orbit, people that you can reach that I could never, ever reach. We're to go into all of our world and preach the gospel. These are

0: When Jesus saves you, you are changed. Jordan Felice on Refresh. Well, Pastor Greg, we get a lot of joy out of opening the mailbag here at Harvest, and I have a letter I wanted to read you. It says, I began to listen to Harvest programming early after I returned from being a prodigal. I then found your daily message and listened each day to your recorded radio show, every day growing a bit more. And one of the areas I grew in was an understanding of being generous in my heart. I'm proud that after a few years of only being able to make a token donation occasionally, God has allowed me to become a Harvest partner. Although I know it's the Holy Spirit that led me there, I can see you cheering me on to build that relationship. Pastor Greg, that letter is such an encouraging thing for us to hear. Not only of the spiritual transformation somebody experiences having listened to your teaching on a regular basis, but to see that play out in real life as our heart does become more generous?
1: You know, I think that's a very insightful letter because you can see that their faith has impacted every area of their life, including their giving. I think it was Martin Luther who said, there are three conversions necessary: the conversion of the mind, the conversion of the heart, and the conversion of the pocketbook. Or we might use the word wallet today. By the way, there's a digital version of the wallet called the Apple Wallet, and so you can give in that way. But anyway, I'm going to ask you to be generous and let that third conversion take place in your heart as it did for that very insightful writer of that last letter that Dave, you just read to us, where they understood that their faith should affect their giving. Jesus said, where your treasure is, there will your heart be also. And I think you can tell a lot about a person's spirituality when you look at their generosity. So I encourage you, be generous when you think of Harvest Ministries and invest in our mission to fulfill the Great Commission. And what is that? It's to go into all the world and preach the gospel, making disciples of all nations, teaching them to observe all things that we've heard from the Lord. So help us do that. And thank you for your interest in this. And Dave, there's a great opportunity for people to become Harvest partners, as the person who wrote that letter mentioned. 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
0: 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I'm David James. The Apostle Paul wrote to Timothy, there is one God and one mediator between God and mankind, and that's Christ Jesus. Pastor Greg illustrates how that's a truth we're all going to learn one way or another.
1: Let me say something that may surprise you. I do believe all roads lead to God. So if someone says, I believe all roads lead to God, you could say, yeah, I believe that too. Whatever road you're on, you'll get to God. If you're a believer, if you're a non-believer, you'll get to God. But only one road leads to heaven. See the difference? So you can live without God, but one day you'll stand before God. Even the atheists will stand before God, because the Bible says every knee will bow, every tongue will confess that Jesus Christ is the Lord, to the glory of God the Father. So you'll stand before God, and then you'll face your sins. And if you said no to Jesus Christ, you'll face the repercussions of those sins. So a road will lead you to God, but only one road will get you into heaven, and that is the road through Jesus Christ, who died in our place and satisfied the righteous demands of God. Listen, here's the bottom line. When you're sharing the gospel, you want to know what you got to make a beeline to? You make a beeline to the cross. The essence of the gospel message is not your testimony. That's just a bridge to get started. The essence of the gospel message is not just that Jesus will make you a happier person, though he will do that for you. The essence of the gospel message is, I don't have to go to hell. I can go to heaven because Jesus Christ died on the cross. Paul said, brothers, 1 Corinthians 2:1, I did not come with eloquence or superior wisdom. I just don't want to know anything else among you except Jesus Christ and Him crucified. Paul says then in 1 Corinthians 1:17, Christ did not send me to baptize, but to preach the gospel, not with words of human wisdom, lest the cross of Christ be emptied of its power. Years ago, I was in Billy Graham's home, a great honor. And it's kind of intimidating to hang around Billy Graham, I'll tell you. And even though I'd gotten to know him quite well, I was still nervous, and we're sitting at the table, and I'm thinking, I gotta ask Billy a question. I said, Billy, let me ask you this. If an older Billy was speaking to a younger Billy, what advice would you give yourself without skipping a beat? Billy said, I would preach more on the cross and the blood of Christ. That's where the power is. When you're talking to someone about Jesus, you talk about the blood that he shed. You talk about the death that he died. You talk about his resurrection. Here's the problem. Sometimes in our attempt to cross over, we don't bring the cross over. We want to be cool. We want to relate. We want to get along. And we want them to like us. But there's going to come a moment where you're going to have to get to the bottom line and say, tell them they're a sinner. Tell them there's a judgment. Tell them Jesus died on the cross, but that's what the power is. This is the message we are to share.

0: the resurrection power of Jesus, Chris Tomlin, on Refresh with Pastor Greg Laurie. So there's a proverb that says, the fear of the Lord leads to life. Pastor Greg warns us that straying from his path is only giving the devil a foothold.
1: You know, one of the things that concerns me is when people will ask questions like this. Can you still be a Christian and do fill in blank here? Can you do this and still be technically saved? If someone lives this way, will God still accept them into heaven? That question bothers me. Because effectively I'm saying, how far can I go and still be saved? When the real question ought to be, since I am saved, how close can I get to the Lord? Don't be on the edge. Be as close to the Lord as you can be. Don't be skating on the thin ice. Stay close to the Lord in fellowship with Him. Maybe some of you are not doing that. Well, listen, here's the good news. God will forgive you. You can't fool God. God knows the truth. Just tell Him the truth. I've done this. I'm sorry. I'm wrong. And I turn from it. And God will forgive you. And He will give you a second chance. And if necessary, a third one. And if necessary, a fifth one. He is a God of mercy and forgiveness. But you must admit your sin and turn from it and come to Him. And if you've not done that yet, do it now. Because 2,000 years ago, Jesus Christ died on the cross for your sin. And He paid the price for you. And He absorbed God's wrath in your place. And He rose again from the dead. And He will forgive you if you'll turn from your sin and put your faith in Him right now.

0: You're listening to Refresh with Pastor Greg Laurie. It's great to know that Jesus reigns forever. And it's because Jesus died for your sins and for mine that we can have the hope of heaven if we just put our faith in Jesus. Pastor Greg, if there's someone listening right now who would like to have that hope by saying yes to Jesus Christ, can you share how they can do that?
1: Yes, I'd be delighted to. Listen, as you've listened to this program today, maybe something's been happening inside of your heart where you're sensing, I need to do this personally, but how do I do it and what do I do? Let me help you. It's very simple. In fact, it's so simple you may be shocked. God, this relationship with Him is just a prayer away. The Bible says, if you will call upon the name of the Lord, you'll be saved. So I'd like to lead you in a prayer where you do just that. You call on the name of the Lord. This can be the moment where you change your eternal address, literally from hell to heaven. Just pray these words, Lord Jesus, I know that I'm a sinner, but I know that you're the Savior who died on the cross for me and rose again from the dead. Jesus, I choose to follow you from this moment forward. In your name I pray. Amen. I know. It's such a simple, short prayer. But you just called on the name of the Lord. And you know what? He heard that prayer. And if you meant that prayer in your heart, He answered that prayer. Now let me help you to get started on the right foot in your new life in Jesus Christ. The greatest adventure awaits you, the life of walking with God. I want to send you what we call a New Believer's Growth Pack that includes the New Believer's Bible and a whole lot more. And let me be the first to say to you, congratulations, and welcome to the family of God.
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